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6: 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And now your host, Zach Zaidman.
7: Cubs looking to climb out of a deep valley. First stop, the Rocky Mountains. Hi, everyone. A pleasant good evening to you from Coors Field in Denver. I'm Zach Zaidman. It's the opener of a three-game set between the Cubs and Colorado Rockies. Coming up, we'll hear from both Matt Shaw and Craig Counsell. But first, our conversation with Coombs, sponsored by Yingling Traditional Lager, the oldest brewery in America. And we're joined now by Ron Coomer. Coom, it's been a season of extremes after winning 20 of 23 in April and part of May. The Cubs have now dropped 20 of their last 27 games, but a chance to get right against the Rockies, Coom, a team that enters play with the worst record in baseball.
8: It's been a group that's had its struggles over the last few years. They're a little better this year. Got some guys that can swing the bat up the top of the lineup, but you know, at the end of the day, they've had their struggles. And this ballpark in particular, because of the way the ball flies here, you know, with the altitude, you know, you hope the Cubs come in here and really get back on track as a group for the offense.
7: 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Couple of right-handers going: Colin Ray for the Cubs, Tomoyuki Sugano for the Rockies.
8: Well, Sugano is an interesting guy. He's a contact pitcher. Does not strike guy. He strikes out about a guy every other inning, where most big league starters are close to a strikeout an inning or somewhere close to that. He's not near that. But he has a massive repertoire of pitches, in particular to right-handers that, you know, I saw this morning, and he's got three or four different breaking balls at different speeds. So he really plays the back and forth of speed. So the Cubs have to be on the breaking ball. To me, I would watch him your first go around, but I'd be on the breaking ball, and that's the speed I would be on. For Colin Ray today, it's the back and forth. If his split and the change is working well and he's locating the fastball, that would be good. You know, there's a few guys at the top of this lineup that can give you some headaches and can hit the ball out of the park at any time. So Colin's got to have good command here in Colorado.
7: Kuma, Cubs coming off an off day, considering everything that's transpired lately, especially from an offensive side of things. How much does that off day, do you think?
8: Can only help. Absolutely. I think it helps. When you're struggling, the last thing you want to do, you need a mental break. And I think that's what the off day might have done for the Cubs. You know, when this last travel day was not a very good one. You know, the guys get on a plane way late at night. We don't get in here till 3 o'clock in the morning. At least you get an off day to clear your mind a little bit, get a lot of rest, and then come into this series.
7: Sounds like you're ready, Coom. Thank you. It's cloudy, 90 degrees here in Denver. Coming up, the magic of PCA. That's next on The Score of the Northwestern Medicine Cubs Radio Network.
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7: 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What makes us better makes you better. And we say good evening to Score baseball insider Bruce Levine.
20: Although the offense collectively has stalled for the Cubs, the past week's player of the week, Pete Crow Armstrong, has been a one-man wrecking crew. Since his infamous verbal confrontation with a White Sox fan, PCA has put his cape on and played superhero the past 2 weeks. Teammate Michael Bush marvels at Pete's productivity and almost supernatural powers.
21: Sometimes it seems like a yes. You know, this game, it kind of, you know, it'll, especially in the box, it'll, you know, beat you up a few times. But just being able to, like, watch him the last few years and his ability to, his presence in the box, you know, even just taking early work with him and watching him hit balls, like, the way they're hit. Like, normal people don't hit them as far or as hard. But then the ability to run and to defend and the ability to throw and base run, like, all those things are just, like, extremely high level. And to be honest, I think, you know, he's only getting better as a hitter. And with his work ethic and, you know, his preparation, his intensity for the game, it's like, you know, he's already one of the best players in this game. And I think, you know, there's still some room for him to grow, which is scary.
20: Zach, Pete's numbers on offense are once again catching up to his defensive range and runs saved. PCA had 12 hits in his last 7 games, including 3 home runs.
7: He's something else. Bruce, thank you. Meantime, PCA made his debut here at Coors Field back in September of 2023. There's still time to bid on the Cubs online auction benefiting Project Main Street. 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Coming up, the Cubs make a slew of moves. 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
7: 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Start of a three-game set. 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Local 130 plumbers get the job done right the first time. Pete Crow Armstrong's riding a 12-game hitting streak during which he's batting .392 with 5 homers and 9 RBIs. The cold? Alex Bregman, 3-for-28 over his last 7 games, a .107 average with 1 home run. On the injury report, right-hander Jameson Taillon officially goes on the injured list with that left hamstring strain. Right-hander Ethan Roberts called up. Matt Shaw back from a back injury. He's off the injured list and with the Cubs tonight. Kevin Alcantara has been optioned. Right-hander Trent Thornton goes on the paternity list. And fellow right-hander Tyler Ferguson has been called up. Coming up, we'll talk with Shaw next on The Score and the Northwestern Medicine Cubs Radio Network.
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4: 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In our Cubs conversation, utility man Matt Shaw is back with the Cubs, fully recovered from a back injury after a rehab stint with AAA Iowa.
5: Yeah, obviously, you know, having the back pop up was frustrating in the beginning. And then, you know, using it as a good opportunity to get some at-bats. That was actually really nice to play a few games in a row. You know, just to be able to work on a couple things, get a little bit of consistency of playing. And, you know, kind of feel like I'm at a really good point where I can come back and contribute when needed.
4: Give me an idea of what you were working on at the plate.
5: Yeah, I mean, there's a couple small mechanical things, you know, a couple things in, like, pelvis position, little things like that that seem to clean up a lot of things. You know, working with a couple of the hitting guys here, and honestly feel like I'm in a really good spot.
4: Obviously, it helps to go through the routine of doing it every day like you did down there. Up here, it changes. How do you get yourself right so that when you're called upon, you can contribute?
5: Yeah, I mean, that's just one of the things that I'm still kind of figuring out, you know, how to stay ready, how to not do too much maybe early on in the day and kind of have a good routine going into the later innings of a game, but also, you know, mentally being ready because you never know what's going to happen, you know, just being able to go out there at any point as well. So it's still something I'm figuring out for sure.
4: Did you have to buy a lot of spreads for the guys?
5: I bought a spread and a coffee cart, so it's good. Yeah.
4: When you're out in the field, because you still have to concentrate on a whole variety of different positions, is that challenging given the physical stuff you're dealing with and having to be the hitter that you are at the plate?
5: Yeah, I mean, the physical stuff is one of those things that comes and goes, nature of a season. You know, you get banged up here and there. But, you know, it's definitely challenging, you know, playing the different positions. A couple that I still am working on to get a little bit more comfortable there, learning the nuances of each position. So, you know, that, again, is something that I'm still figuring out the best way to go about it because, you know, I was trying to do everything every day, and I think that's probably part of the reason why my back kind of flared up. So, you know, it's hard for me to not feel fully prepared at a certain position, you know, but at the end of the day, I'm going to go out there and compete with, you know, whatever I got for that day. So
4: you were here obviously early on in the year when the Cubs were as hot as any team in baseball. Are you surprised at what's happened here during this latest stretch?
5: Yeah, of course. I mean, I don't think anyone could have, you know, foreseen this coming. But I think we're in a good place to get right back on track. So
4: Matt, welcome back. Thank you so much.
5: Thank you.
4: Shaw and the Cubs enter play tonight with a record of 34-32. The Cubs strongly encourage the use of all public transportation, especially CTA buses and trains, when traveling to Wrigley Field. 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
14: We're here in Colorado. Counts is one of the cooler places to come, and team had an off day. And, you know, it's probably a good time to have an off day for your group. How was the off day for your group and for you?
15: Yeah, all good. We had a late night, so got to sleep in a little bit on Monday. And, this is a beautiful city, and this is a beautiful ballpark. They've done a great job keeping this ballpark, like, new feeling and fresh feeling. I think it's like the fifth or sixth oldest park in the big leagues, but it doesn't feel like it. It's a nice place.
14: When you manage here and you were drafted by these guys and you played here for a short time, when you manage here, is there any difference to the managing strategies or positioning or hitters meeting and you start talking about some of the things that you, because we've played here a lot and it's a different game than it is in most ballparks?
15: Yeah, I think, you know, we definitely mention it. You know, I just think for it's like no lead is safe. If you're losing, it doesn't matter. Like, there's runs on the board no matter what's going on in the game. I think things like there's little things like when you're pitching, like use your mound disengagements. If there's a man on third base or if it's second and third and you got to make a big pitch, give yourself a little more time because you do lose your breath here faster because we're at a mile altitude. There's going to be runs on the board here. It's hot and dry. This is kind of optimal ball travel conditions. Mm-hmm. So, like, as a starting pitcher, I always thought it's just beat the other starter. You're going to give up some runs, but just beat the other starter when you come out of the game. So it's things like that. This is a different place than the rest of the league. I guess that would be my favorite thing about the off day is that we had an off day going into Colorado and our pitching is fresh.
14: Yeah. So you, for an offensive guy, whether you're doing really good or you're not doing well, when you come to places like this, it was kind of the old PCL syndrome. You'd play in that Southern Division of PCL and the ball flew everywhere and it was great hitting. And it was a mindset like we're going to do really well. For your offense right now, you could use a couple of those days where you do really well. This can help, can it?
15: Yeah, I mean, that'd be a nice theory to employ for the next 3 days. we got to do it, and you got to, you know, when you're in the box, you got to do it. Yeah. So, this is a favorable place for scoring runs. Mm-hmm. And so, you know, our job is to get some good pitches to hit, and you still got to put a good swing on the baseball and, you know, have it find some green grass, but this is a good place to hit.
14: Yep. Their guy, a lot of breaking balls, not a big fastball guy, not a strikeout guy, which is unique for this ballpark, and he's done okay.
15: Yeah.
14: Your approach today as a group offensively?
15: Yeah, I mean, he is really unique. He's a strike thrower, and he's got a big pitch mix. He's got, mm-hmm. like, to right-handed hitters, he has six pitches he's throwing over 10% of the time. That's that's unique. Yeah. That is unique. So, you know, none of them are kind of nasty, as we'd say, but they're all effective. What he tries to do is just disrupt timing. It's multiple shapes, multiple speeds, and tries to kind of get you off the barrel of the bat and have you make weak contact.
14: Well, good luck here in Colorado this week.
15: Thanks, Coom.
14: That's the manager's show. Zach, back to you.
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4: 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I'm banking on left fielder Ian Happ, who has 4 home runs and 14 RBIs over his last 15 games. Happ in the number 5 hole in the Cubs lineup tonight. Pete Crow Armstrong is the leadoff man, and Dansby Swanson returns to the lineup after getting a couple of days off from the starting lineup to kind of reset. He's been struggling offensively. Swanson in the number 9 hole playing shortstop tonight. A 180 batting average this season with 7 home runs and 28 RBIs. The pitching matchup is sponsored by Ziegler Subaru of Kenosha. Enjoy the laid-back experience of Ziegler Subaru of Kenosha. Veteran right-hander Colin Ray is on the mound for the Cubs. He's 5-3 with a 4.59 ERA. He allowed 2 runs in 5 1/3 last week in a no decision against the Athletics. Meantime, fellow right-hander Tomoyuki Sugano is on the mound for the Rockies. He's 5-4 with a 3.98 ERA. Sugano beat the Angels last week, 2 runs in 5 innings of work. Let's go around baseball and check the scoreboard. Games in progress. Top of the 7th inning at Camden Yards. The Mariners leading the Orioles 3-1. Mitch Garver with a 3-run home run, his 3rd of the year. The Dodgers and Pirates are tied at 2. Top of the 7th inning in Pittsburgh. Brian Reynolds with a solo home run for the Bucks, his 7th of the season. The Rays leading the Red Sox 4-3. Top of the 8th inning in Tampa. Ben Williamson with an RBI double. They are finally underway Sunday after a long rain delay in Detroit. Twins and Tigers scoreless in the top half of the first. Bottom six in Miami. The Marlins lead the Diamondbacks 3-2. Top six in Cleveland. Yankees and Guardians are tied at two. In that game, Angel Martinez with an RBI infield single for Cleveland. The Phillies strike first. They've got a 1-0 lead over the Blue Jays in Toronto. Top half of the sixth inning. Brandon Marsh with an RBI double for the Phils. The Cardinals all over the Mets, 6-0 now. Bottom of the fifth inning in New York. Alec Burleson with a two-run home run for St. Louis, number nine on the year for Burleson. Last of the third in Kansas City, Rangers leading the Royals 1-0. Jake Berger with an RBI single in that ballgame. The Braves on top of the White Sox, 4-0 now. Bottom of the third on the south side, Matt Olson with a pair of home runs so far for Atlanta. He's got 19 on the year. Now let's pause as we get set for the playing of the national anthem here at Coors Field prior to the opener of this three-game set between the Cubs and the Rockies.
1: Fans, please remain standing and kindly remove your caps. Performing the national anthem this evening are members of the Sage Canyon Elementary Choir. They are under the direction of Chris Diamond. Ladies and gentlemen, please join them by singing along to our national anthem.

0: 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It's time for baseball in Denver. 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
13: Chicago Cubs baseball is on the air from Coors Field in Denver, Colorado. It's time for game one of a three-game series between the Chicago Cubs and the Colorado Rockies. Good evening, everybody, along with former Cub and All-Star Ron Coomer. It's Pat Hughes reporting. Zach Zaidman working alongside. It's a warm night here in the Rocky Mountains. I know the calendar says it's late spring, but it sure feels like summer has arrived in Denver. 87 degrees. It's cloudy. It's warm. The wind is often a factor here. Early in the game, it does not appear it will be. Starting pitchers in game one of this series, Colin Ray starting for the Cubs. Tomoyuki Sugano starting for Colorado. Let's go ahead and get right to the starting lineups for tonight's game. 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Pete Crow Armstrong will lead off in center for the Cubs. Batting second, the designated hitter, Moises Ballesteros. Michael Busch at first. Alex Bregman at third base. Bregman batting cleanup. Ian Happ in left field. The right fielder is Seiya Suzuki. Batting seventh at second base, Nico Horner. Miguel Amaya catching, and batting ninth and playing shortstop, Dansby Swanson. Those are the Cubs. Here are the Rockies. Jake McCarthy leads off in left field. Willie Castro at second base. T.J. Rumfield at first. The catcher for Colorado is Hunter Goodman. Troy Johnston is the right fielder. Johnston batting fifth. Ezekiel Tovar, the shortstop. Cole Kerrig is in center field. Kyle Karros, the son of Eric, is batting eighth and playing third base. And Edward Julien is the designated hitter. So there you have the lineups. A beautiful early evening here in the Rocky Mountains. Back to get it started. The Cup, Colorado, in the opener of this three-game series on the Score and the Northwestern Medicine Cubs Radio Network.
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2: Cubs start their road trip with a loss in Colorado as the Rockies take the opener of this three-game set, 7-3. 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Tomoyuki Sugano with 5 innings for the win, and the Rockies had plenty of offense tonight against Colin Ray. Edward Julien with 2 hits and 3 runs batted in. Hunter Goodman and Ezekiel Tovar both going deep for the Rockies, which gets us to the Cubs pitching recap sponsored by Benjamin Moore. 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Colin Ray started and had a rough outing, going just 4 2/3, 7 runs on 9 hits, 3 walks, 2 strikeouts. Ray takes the loss, now 5-4 with a 5-plus ERA. 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Michael Busch went deep, a 424-foot blast tonight. He's now batting .321 over his last 15 games. Hey, Cubs fans, Fine Art meets Wrigley Field in the Dogs of Wrigley Field collection by Gray Maine. 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When we come back, the highlights next on The Score in the Northwestern Medicine Cubs Radio Network.
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2: 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Start of a three-game series for the Cubs here in Colorado. 84 degrees at first pitch at Coors Field. Colin Ray pitching for the Cubs. Bottom one, Ray hit a batter with two away, and that led to a big problem.
17: And the next pitch, swung on, hit in the air, deep right field, going back, Suzuki at the wall, and that is a home run to right center. Hunter Goodman goes opposite alley, and the Rockies take a quick 2-0 lead here in the first inning.
2: The drive of the game, sponsored by McGrath Acura of Westmont. When you do the math, you'll choose McGrath. A 413-foot drive the other way for Hunter Goodman, his 18th home run. 2-0 Colorado after one. Bottom two, the Rockies strike again.
17: Now the 2-0. Drilled in the air, deep left field, trouble back toward the wall, gone. Long home run for Ezequiel Tovar. And just like that, the Rockies have taken a 3-0 lead.
2: A 433-foot bomb to left center by Tovar. 3-0 Colorado, and the Rockies weren't done. Later in the frame, Edward Julien makes it 4-0 with an RBI double. Then Jake McCarthy extends the lead with a Ribby single. So 5-0 Rockies after two. And it was going to be that kind of night. Cubs get on the board in the top of the third on a sack fly by Alex Bregman, who had two hits tonight. 5-1 Rockies after two and a half. Bottom three, bases loaded for Edward Julien.
17: Runners lead at every station. And the pitch, line drive, base hit, left center. Two runs are going to score. And the Rockies lead 7-1.
2: 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Julien with a big game. Two hits, three RBIs, 7-1 Colorado after three. Colin Ray going just 4 2/3 tonight. 7 runs on 9 hits, 3 walks, 2 strikeouts. Top six, the Cubs flex their muscles.
17: And now the payoff to Bush. A swing and a drive, deep right field. This ball's got a chance. Gone. Out toward right center. Home run from Michael Bush. Let's see if that sparks a rally. It's now a 7-2 ball game.
2: The great play of the game, sponsored by Great Clips. Great haircuts, it's going to be great. A 424-foot blast to right center by Bush. He's now batting .321 over his last 15 games. We're going to call him the player of the game, sponsored by ABOC, a bank built on a strong foundation. Later on in the sixth inning, Seiya Suzuki drove in another run on a groundout. 7-3 Colorado after six. That's as close as the Cubs would get as the Rockies take the opener of this three-game set by a 7-3 count. And the Cubs fall to a record of 34-33. They've dropped 21 of their last 28 games. This after winning 20 of their 23. Pete Crow Armstrong saw

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4: And the pitch by Ray throw to first picked him off. He picked him off with a very quick move, and that's out number two. No argument from the Rockies. What a move by Colin Ray.
5: The defensive play of the game there from Colin Ray, but it was a rough start for Ray and a rough game for the Cubs in the opener of their three-game set here in Colorado as the Rockies beat the Cubs 7-3 tonight. Ray going 4 2/3, 7 runs on 9 hits. Colorado jumped out to a 5-0 lead, and the Rockies never looked back. This is the Old National Bank Cubs Radio postgame show, the official bank of the Chicago Cubs Radio Network. 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Right-hander Jameson Taillon officially placed on the injured list prior to tonight's ball game. Craig Counsell telling the media that Taillon will be out until after the All-Star break. So the Cubs are going to be down one of their starters again for a while. They've already lost Cade Horton for the year. Justin Steele is out at best until August at the earliest. Matthew Boyd scheduled to come back at some point during this road trip, likely this weekend against San Francisco. And now Taillon on the IL, and we won't see him again on the mound until after the All-Star break. So rough news for the Cubs when it comes to the starting pitching off the field, and then rough news on it with the 7-3 loss to Colorado here tonight. We're going to take a timeout when we come back. The next game preview, that's next from Coors Field, where the Rockies beat the Cubs 7-3 on the score in the Northwestern Medicine Cubs Radio Network.
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9: Swing and a miss, strike three. Big strikeout. Now there are two down. Ray got him with a high hard one up around the shoulders.
10: 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That's Cars with a K. To donate your car today, we're donating. You should, too. Cubs start the road trip on the wrong foot as the Rockies take the opener. This three-game set, 7-3. Hunter Goodman and Ezekiel Tovar both blasted home runs. Edward Julian had two hits and knocked in three runs. Michael Busch, one of the few bright spots for the Cubs tonight, he homered, now batting 321 over his last 15 games. Pete Crow Armstrong saw his hitting streak end at 12, and Colin Ray rocked for 7 runs on 9 hits in 4 2/3. He ends up taking the loss as the Cubs fall to 34-33 on the season. This is the Old National Bank Cubs Radio Postgame Show, the official bank of the Chicago Cubs Radio Network. It's time now to look ahead in Game 2 of this 3-game set. Cubs will hand the ball to left-hander Shota Imanaga tomorrow night. He's 4-6 with a 4.74 ERA. Right-hander Michael Lorenzen gets the ball for the Rockies. He struggled this year, 2-8 with an ERA of 8. Imanaga and Lorenzen, the mound matchup in the middle game of this three-game set between the Cubs and Rockies here in Colorado. And a reminder to tune in to our next Cubs radio broadcast tomorrow against the Rockies. 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First pitch with Pat and Ron coming your way at 7:40. Before we say goodnight from Coors Field on this night, want to thank our engineer, Jesse Trujillo, who helped us blast the speakers of your radio as well as all of your smart devices. And want to thank our outstanding crew in our downtown Chicago Score studios, led tonight by Adam Stadzinski and assisted by Grant Leader. For Pat Hughes and Ron Coomer, I'm Zach Zaidman saying thanks so much for listening to Cubs Baseball. The Rockies take it tonight 7-3. We'll see if the Cubs can bounce back and even up the series tomorrow with Shota Imanaga on the mound. Our coverage begins at 7:05 right here on The Score and the Northwestern Medicine Cubs Radio Network.

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1: Watch out. San Antonio went into Madison Square Garden and won. Don't crown the Knicks just yet. It's a 2-1 series. Can the Spurs even it up? Game 4, tomorrow night. 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
15: 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I'm Susie Welch. I host a podcast called Becoming You. 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

0: I wouldn't be stunned if it came out to where, yeah, B.A. didn't trust the doctors of the Niners because of X situation. Like, look at their injury track record over the course of the past 5-6 seasons. Every time San Fran fails to meet expectations, it's all the same reason. They're hurt. 310-840-4910 is the number. I want to let you hear from Dak Prescott, the quarterback of the Dallas Cowboys. He has had a pretty interesting offseason. His called off bachelor party or his called off wedding was a big topic of conversation a couple of months ago. He's in the building out in Oxnard getting ready, you know, for the 2026 season with the Cowboys. He spoke to the media today and showed a sense of humor and was pretty honest about how his offseason is going.
1: No, not really.
2: Nobody changed at all. Just piggybacking on what you did last year.
1: Piggybacking on what I've been. Yeah. Stress may help lose a little weight here and there, but we're good.
2: You opened that door.
1: I'm just kidding. I'm going to shut it right there.
3: getting better or you're getting worse. What are you working on to get better on the field? You had a great year last year.
1: Yeah, I mean, yeah, one thing that just jumps out is the footwork. Obviously, last year was I added some drops.
0: Dak Prescott came in looking a lot slimmer this offseason, and the reporters in Dallas took notice, and Dak decided to make light of why he looks so skinny, saying, yeah, stress will help you lose some extra weight. Why would you be stressed, Dak? Remember the update we got on that story a couple of weeks ago? He was actually out and about, and Dak, I don't know if you were in that day when we did this story. He was caught out and about with one of the bridesmaids.
4: Totally normal, right?
0: Totally normal.
4: When they had the joint bachelorette party with her there and him there, yeah. And now they're out and about at like a rodeo.
0: Yeah. Strange situation. Strange situation, to say the least. Gary Washburn, longtime NBA reporter for the Boston Globe, getting ready to join us coming up here in about 8 minutes or so. We're going to get hot and heavy into the NBA coming up in this 1 o'clock hour on the East Coast. We'll let you hear from Gary Washburn, like I said, coming up in about 6 minutes or so. We're also going to let you hear from a man that I consider to be the best executive in all of pro sports, Thunder general manager Sam Presti. Obviously, OKC's season didn't go as planned. They came up short in the Western Conference Finals. Sam Presti, brutally honest at the podium when he had his end-of-season presser a couple of days ago. He also had some pretty fascinating comments about his point guard, Shai Gilgeous-Alexander, and how he's perceived in the media. We'll get to that in about 20 minutes. Coming up in 6 minutes, though, Gary Washburn of the Boston Globe joins us next to talk all things NBA Finals.
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0: him there, yeah. And now they're out and about at like a rodeo.
1: Yeah. Strange situation. Strange situation, to say the least. Gary Washburn, longtime NBA reporter for the Boston Globe, getting ready to join us coming up here in about 8 minutes or so. We're going to get hot and heavy into the NBA coming up in this 1 o'clock hour on the East Coast. We'll let you hear from Gary Washburn, like I said, coming up in about 6 minutes or so. We're also going to let you hear from a man that I consider to be the best executive in all the pro sports, Thunder general manager Sam Presti. Obviously, OKC's season didn't go as planned. They came up short in the Western Conference Finals. Sam Presti, brutally honest at the podium when he had his end-of-season presser a couple of days ago. He also had some pretty fascinating comments about his point guard, Shai Gilgeous-Alexander, and how he's perceived in the media. We'll get to that in about 20 minutes. Coming up in 6 minutes, though, Gary Washburn of the Boston Globe joins us next to talk all things NBA Finals.
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0: the Niners. The question is now, where does he play his football next, and how long does it take for him to find a new home here? But as we stated earlier, like, I think San Fran, clearly not totally in the wrong, neither is Ayuk. But allowing this to drag on as long as it has, I think it's a bad look for the organization, and we'll see. Training camp's the next key date. That's the next time we should have some major action on the story, unless Ayuk takes the IG again before then. Vic Tafer, out of the Bay Area, going to join us. He covers the NFL for The Athletic. We'll get his thoughts on the latest with Ayuk and the Niners next on Westwood One Sports Night.
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2: That's Stacey King. I'm Adam Amin. These two teams have gotten to know each other very well. Adam Amin, Stacey King.
3: Those players were available.
2: Yes, exactly.
3: They're not available. This is what happens.
2: Vucevic, the rainbow.
4: Oh, make it rain, Vucevic, man.
2: Bulls on the break. It's Vucevic.
4: Oh, Vucevic.
2: He's going to be in the slam dunk contest in this building, giving the folks in San Francisco a little taste.
3: I'll
2: and
3: tell
2: a
3: you
2: foul.
3: What.
5: Bulls are out of timeouts. 2 seconds left. Giddy for the win.
3: That looks like an old jersey.
2: That's that
3: might be.
2: I'm not gonna lie. That looks a little bit like the one that
3: like you
2: found like that on the street vendor, maybe.
3: Buy one get two free.
2: You want this NyQuil Jordan jersey? Hit me with it, Stace. We haven't heard it in a long time.
3: I've almost forgot. I haven't said it in a month. Drive home safely. This guy will beep beep. Way to remind me. It's been a while since I've been able to say it. Oh, I feel so good. I'm back, Elizabeth. Oh, Lord.
2: We lost you for a bit there, pal.
3: I totally forgot about that, man. My bad.
2: For Stacey, Casey, our great crew, I'm Adam.
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6: This is Raheemi Harrison Grody on 104.3 The Score, and those calls courtesy of CHSN and what was previously NBC Sports Chicago. And I can't believe you're here, because this has been such a harrowing last 48 hours. Adam Amin, Bills play-by-play announcer, joining us in studio. You were on the special last night, Adam. CHSN did a live broadcast. You were part of it, of course. Cam Smith, Kendall Gill. We had Casey Johnson on, Ruthie Polinsky a part of that, and Mark Brady, the Bulls' longtime producer, mm-hmm. who I thought really added so much to the conversation. I can't imagine how hard that must have been for you all yesterday.
7: It was tough. We all walked in. Thanks for having me, guys, and that was a lovely audio tribute by the crew. Well done. I did it, and I said this yesterday, too, and I was on the other station, too, talking about it with some of the guys, and I am prefacing anything I say now for however long we're fortunate enough to talk, that like this is a wholly selfish act on my behalf. Like I couldn't pull myself out of it Sunday, the day we found out, and I just kind of dug myself out yesterday to go do some of the things that we did to do the show, and part of that was Casey saying like, hey, you know, we're professionals and that's still our job in a way. And we have a professional duty to you know, remember our friend, and that's and our colleague, and that's a fair point. But this is wholly selfish on my part. I didn't want to not talk about it. It just sucks. I told you guys I'm drifting still, which is something I said to the guys yesterday. Like I'm all over the place. So please, if you hear anything from me that sounds like that, just snap me out of it if I'm rambling. But yeah, I think a lot of us are just all over the place. It was a little easier yesterday being able to talk about it. I'm sure you guys feel the same. Natural human response to be able to talk about it, and that usually helps alleviate some of the numbness. But yeah, this is a wholly selfish act on my part just to be able to talk about it, and I appreciate you guys hanging around.
8: Well, you say that, but understand, Adam, I mean, we've heard from so many fans. And we've heard from other colleagues of Stacey's, and you really get a better sense of what he didn't mean just to you as an individual, but to the city of Chicago through us talking through it.
7: Yeah.
8: Through us talking about it. And so I say that to ask, share with our audience what Stacey King meant to you just in your day-to-day life.
7: A lot of things. It's kind of what I said yesterday on the show. It's like he's a lot of things to a lot of people. I think, you know, in this room alone, like Layla, you and I were fortunate enough to work with him directly on broadcast together. The three of us, we had a wonderful time working together. You know, Marshall, you've been at the arena and you've been in the room with him, and you know, he was a lot of things to a lot of people. For all of us, he was a colleague. He treated all of us like friends and family. That's a rare thing to be able to do, is to just have this innate ability to make people feel like that. And, you know, he was a lot of things to me, rolled into one. He was an uncle. He was a big brother. He's about the same age as, like, my oldest brother. So I kind of always shared this, like, that's a wide range, obviously, age. Like, he was 20 years older than me, but that's around the, you know, age my oldest brother is. And so he just kind of always had this sensibility in my head and my prism of growing up the way I did. I kind of always viewed him as somebody that could be an older brother. He had a lot of wisdom. He shared it like an uncle does, you know, like your uncles just share, like, different parts of what eventually will be your life. Like, I can talk to him about certain things that I may have been uncomfortable talking to other people about. He was definitely a sounding board professionally and personally. He was a tremendous friend and, a great phone call, during, you know, the week, especially in the off season. And he was a tremendous, partner. Gosh, I espoused about this a lot the other day, and I don't know if people, I hope people really appreciate how good he was at the job. I think the catchphrase is kind of, and the exuberance and the personality sometimes not overshadow his basketball acumen. I just think so many more people gravitate towards that because it's easier. You know, the most casual viewer is going to hear a reference they like, or hear something that tickles their brain and makes them laugh, and they're going to latch onto that. And that just was a really good avenue for him to be able to break down the game in a way that the purist would appreciate, the casual fan would appreciate and understand. Most importantly, he was a very good teacher, and he always spoke to you where you were at. Never felt like he was talking over your head. Even if he was speaking in more, you know, academic terms about the game, like, it still felt like he was just, like, you know, your favorite teacher telling you about a subject that you like. And I hope people remember that part too. And the biggest thing that just hit me today, like, there were United States Senate candidates and former advisors to the President of the United States, and also basketball Hall of Famers and basketball royalty, and also TMZ, and also the nightly news, and also people in France and Japan and Australia and Spain, like, talking about him and expressing anything from reporting on it to what he meant to them on a personal or more familial level. And that's crazy to me. And I knew he was Mr. Worldwide, and we joked about it a lot, but he made an impact on a lot of people around the world. And I don't know if maybe even he knew, like, how deep that ran. I certainly had an idea, but not, I didn't know it was like this. I had no idea it was, like, this deep. And that is really, really special. That's really cool.
6: We talk a lot, Adam, about the popularity of the Bulls. And I think we forget sometimes, because we're dealing with the day-to-day, about what the Bulls mean to people worldwide.
7: Yeah.
6: And what I always appreciated about working with you, about working with Stacey, about working with Mark Brady and Tamara Anderson, Russ Leonard, that entire crew, Casey Johnson, of course, was that you all maintain joy. Stacey was basketball joy. Whether you love the game and you wanted to get into the hoops junkie side of it, or you wanted the highlight reel, or you wanted the calls, or you just were watching like everybody else and you're watching Alex Caruso steal a ball and you're like, oh, that's a cookie, cookies.
7: Yeah.
6: And then he automatically goes into it. He was able to be all of us to all of those people.
7: Yeah.
6: But when we need a light, when we need a distraction from our daily lives, when we want to celebrate something, day in and day out, the Bulls broadcast and what you and Stacy did was that light.
7: I forget sometimes. You mentioned that I think sometimes we forget that, yeah, the Bulls are a global brand, and he played in the era where they were at their peak. Like, this is in the early 90s, and I think you got to remember that when you went to Barcelona for the Olympics that summer, Michael Jordan's visage is plastered on a big building in Barcelona, in the middle of the biggest city in Spain. I think Barcelona is the biggest city in Spain, and it's certainly one of the most populous. So, like, that's the that's a level of fame that even in the social media era, doesn't feel like it's touchable. That's a different level. So, and I know everybody that was associated with MJ at that time and the Bulls at that time was worldwide known, and especially in a place like Spain. And I think the other thing that I have a tendency to forget, which you reminded me of very eloquently there, is that sports in general, as you know, from a 30,000 foot view, is a lot of that. It provides a little respite from what seems to be a particularly daunting fray for a lot of people right now. And that there in that lies a certain responsibility. I don't think I'm responsible for everybody's feelings day in and day out, but I do think that we shared just a baseline understanding of the responsibilities of, hey, let's have a good time so that other people have a good time. That's always been a broadcast kind of mantra where, like, if the guys or girls on the TV screen are having a decent time, more than likely to at least a portion of the audience, that will translate. You'll smile at something that he's laughing at or I'm laughing at. I imagine that if I was laughing at one of his bits, somebody at home probably was too. Not everybody, and our senses of humor may differ, and that's okay. But I do think in the job itself, there is a certain responsibility to be entertaining. You know, our jobs in essence are, and this is how I talk to young broadcasters about it, your job is to be accurate, to inform with accurate information, to educate with accurate information, to punctuate the 5 to 10 moments in a broadcast in the flow of a game itself, in the contest, that matter the most. And there's only 5 to 10 of them most nights. And the rest of the time, your job is to be completely palatable for 2 to 4 hours. Like, I just don't want to piss you off that much. I don't want to annoy you. I want you to be like, I can stand listening to these people for a couple of hours, whether I'm paying attention closely or you're on in the background while I'm making dinner. I just want to be palatable. And if we can be entertaining and give you something to remember, that's like the bonus and the cherry on top that shouldn't necessarily be the goal every night, but I hope that it comes through organically. And nobody understood that part of the job better than him. Nobody. Maybe ever. You got to go to the Harry, like, he's a Harry Carey level entertainer.
8: Right.
7: And without the potential alcohol abuse during the game. Like, it's like he that was him. He was pure nitro when it came to bringing energy and joy. And I think whether he knew that was a responsibility or conscientiously thought that that was a responsibility or not, I know he loved that part of it too.
8: Adam Amin joining us in studio here on Raheem Harris and Grody. He is the play-by-play announcer for the Bulls on CHSN, also doing work for MLB and NFL on Fox. But we're here to celebrate the life of his partner, Stacey King, who was on the call with him for Bulls games that were sometimes highly entertaining, sometimes barely palatable as far as the product on the court, specifically like this past season, right? One of my favorite things you guys ever did is when you had to like allow him the space to realize the Bulls had won the game. He's like, oh yeah, drive home safely, Chicago. Because it had been so long.
7: That was and, like, a long losing streak.
8: I'm the guy watching every game, regardless. Everybody in here knows. Like, I'm watching every game. Yeah. Like, no matter who's starring, who's out, whatever. And I know you have said before, the last time we had you on, hey, I'm not trying to do a podcast out here. I'm trying to, you know, talk about basketball. But I think what made it work is even when the Bulls were good, bad, you know, average, great, boring game, whatever, you guys enriched the broadcast so much. And I know from a traditional play-by-play standpoint, he was just something very one of one in his role on those broadcasts. I just want you to try to explain to people how different he is compared to other people that you work with.
7: Yeah. I wrote about this for The Athletic. I think it's going to be published tomorrow, and the reason I bring that up is because it will be the most clear explanation of my feelings. As I told you guys earlier, I'm rambling a little bit in some of these conversations just because it's easier for somebody to pick a direction for me to talk about and then go in that direction, because if I try to pick a place to talk about him, I can't, because there's just, like we talked about, there's just so many different things he was to me and to us. So again, I hope you guys understand that's where that's coming from. But it's the most clear articulation of my feelings about him. The job that I do and the job that he does traditionally are very specific in their process and goal. My job is the who and the what. As a play-by-play announcer, I'm supposed to punctuate the big moments, and the analyst, typically former coach or player, not always, but more often than not, their job is the how and the why. And those lines don't always blur. I think good broadcast, those lines blur a little bit, because that speaks to the education and information and knowledge of the two parties involved. And I think great broadcasts and some of the best broadcasts allow clear stepping into each other's quote-unquote territory. Stacy, being a disciple of Dick Vitale, we met Dick when he was in college. Dick is this larger-than-life analyst and personality, and Stacy was a journalism major at Oklahoma and obviously got a lot of national attention, so he talked to the broadcast crews, CBS and ESPN or whatever that would come in. And when he would talk to Dick Vitale and then he'd go back and watch the games that his parents had taped on, like VHS or whatever, like he'd watch the games back, and he'd be like, that guy's having more fun than anybody in the building. He's talking through the big shot and the timeout called on a three, and he's just, you know, ranting and raving through and doing his catchphrases, the PTP or the diaper dandies, you know, all that stuff. Like, that was a wholly unique thing. And Stacey's like, if I ever got a chance to do that, that's how I would want to do it. And guess what? That's exactly how he did it for the last 20 years. And that broke the formula. Like, the reason that voice A, voice B thing works is that it's a psychological baseline for how people who sit down to watch a sporting event on TV and listen to what the announcers say. It's a clear, distinguishing psychological advantage when one person is giving you information X, Y, and Z, and the other person gives you information A, B, and C. It allows your brain to process those things at a much easier, more digestible level. And when those lines blur, that might be a little jarring when for 50 years we got used to listening to voice A, voice B, and ne'er the twain shall meet. You know, like that's what we got used to. He blew through the formula and he made it work because he was just kind of a force. He's this gravitational force of personality and charm and charisma and knowledge. His experiences made him a great television personality. Like, yeah, he was part of three championship teams playing, you know, next to the greatest player ever. And then he got his butt kicked for a couple of years getting traded and having to live with guy or play with guys that are like, hey man, J.R. Ryder is not really putting in any effort today, you know, like when I come to practice. I'm expecting to go hard at practice. These guys are not doing it in Minnesota. Christian Laettner doesn't care. So, like, you know, he saw all of that, goes into coaching. He played overseas in Turkey, and he's got incredible stories about, you know, trying to get away from Turkish mobsters at a club because one of his friends was trying to hook up with one of the girls that was with the Turkish mobster. Like, there's incredible stories out there that I was fortunate enough to get to hear. And, like, all those experiences, along with that personality and charm and charisma and desire to do things in a different way, because that's who he was. There's nothing inauthentic about it. That was truly him. And then for Chuck Garfine in studio and Luke Stuckmeyer and you when you worked with him in studio too, Layla, then to do what he did, filling in for Red Kerr and then, you know, working with Tom Doerr. And I probably haven't mentioned guys like Tom Doerr and Wayne Larrabee enough in the last couple of days. I've been really focused on Neil and stuff. But I want to acknowledge, you know, the great lineage of announcers that we've had. And then to step in with Neil the way he did, you weren't going to stop him. You weren't. And that's okay. So how do you adjust it? Well, let me learn your tendencies. Let me learn what makes you great. And we'll try to work together. And by the way, that's exactly what my predecessor did. That's what Neil did. And I hope people also acknowledge that, and Stacy talked about this all the time, that Neil gave him the runway to do him, to be him. And that is for a Hall of Fame broadcaster who's got, you know, a shelf full of awards and the pedigree to boot with calling the championships and the moments that he did, for Neil to do that is an incredible act of it's an incredible act of sacrifice to one's own sensibilities, and I think a pretty basic act of friendship and appreciation for somebody. And I hope people also acknowledge that Neil was a big reason why Stacy could fly the way he did.
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0: What's going on? 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
26: Hell yeah! Time for a Bears hit with our guy, Mark Grody. He joins us now on The Score Hotline, brought to you by Pottawatomie Casino and Hotel, the Midwest best casino. He's been to Hallis Hall. He's been to minicamp. He is Mark Grody. What's up, Groats?
27: It's mandatory time, Lawrence and Russ. Good to be on with both of you guys. Yeah, and we're getting to the no more messing around part of the season here because, yes, everybody is required to be here. And as far as I could tell, all the people that were supposed to be here are here today. Not everybody participating, which we will get to. But, yeah, the three-day mandatory mini camp, and then it's that one little stretch of the NFL calendar where nothing is really going on for anybody up until they start training camp in late July. So this is a key 3 days to accentuate, to punctuate, to finish off the off-season program. And it was hot. I would call it swampy out here. And the Bears did have a full practice. Everybody was hydrated and all that kind of good stuff. I will start, guys, with some notes from the day, some news from the day, some things that I saw before we get to some of your audio. And I'll let you guys react to some of the things I'm going to say here. But let me just go through some of the stuff that is pertinent in my notebook right now, including some guys that were banged up today. DeMarco Jackson, Tyreek Stevenson, and Terrell Smith. They were all hurt at times during this practice. I do not know the extent to which any might be hurt. It seemed like DeMarco Jackson was down the longest. Hopefully, with two more days, again, of the minicamp, we will hear eventually from somebody who can update us on some of these injuries and find out some of the specifics and at the very least see if some of these guys are back out there tomorrow. Good news on the injury front. How about this? Dio Odengbo of the Achilles tendon injury, missed 9 games because of it last year, was out there. He was out there, limited fashion, but he was out there. That was incredibly important to see. Kyler Gordon still not participating with whatever injury he has, although TJ Edwards was out there. And just a few highlights from the day. Jalen Johnson, a couple of interceptions of Caleb Williams, while Tyreek Stevenson, while he was out there, remember, he was one of the guys that got hurt with a really nice pass breakup, a PBU of a ball that was attempted for Roma Dunze at one point. So a really good day for the secondary of the Bears, at least the cornerbacks. Rookie first-rounder Dylan Thiedemann, he was running with the ones. Elijah Hicks had kind of been stepping in there, working with Kobe Bryant at the strong safety position, but he finally was given that distinction, at least on this day, Dylan Thiedemann out there. Although, I will say, Khalif Raymond, who had a very good day in practice today on one play, on a short pass, made him move on Dylan Thiedemann and made Dylan Thiedemann look bad. It was almost like what the crossover in the NBA was to whatever the move was that Khalif Raymond put on Dylan Thiedemann at one point. So that is kind of the short wrap of what we saw today, injuries and some of the highlights from these Bears players, guys.
26: All right, what else do we need to know?
27: Well, let's get to some of the pertinent audio of the day. And Colston Loveland, who might be the Bears' best offensive weapon based on what we saw mostly in the second half or maybe after about the first 4 or 5 games of the season last year. Colston Loveland, 58 catches, 713 yards, 6 touchdowns to go with that, all that, and the dude wants to be much better. Listen to this.
28: Yeah, I think it's watching the tape and knowing – like it was good. It was good for a rookie, but it's not going to be good enough for a second year or third year guy. So, knowing that, all right, that flushed that. Like you said, clean up on the tape and the certain things I need to get better at, which is dang near everything. So, But yeah, I think it's just going into the offseason, knowing what my strengths and flaws were definitely helps to see what I can focus on, especially coming in this 6-week window we have before camp.
1: What's an example of that, where you saw something on tape where you reflect back and go, man, that just wasn't good enough?
28: Yeah, I think of, like, for example, in the run game, it's like a stalemate or just kind of hanging on, you know, and runner's not getting touched or whatever. I'm doing my job technically, but it's not good enough to put on tape. I think you need to put dominant, you know, and real good stuff on tape, really dominating someone, moving someone. I think that's the next step.
2: You said you were, what you did last year was good for a rookie. You had over 700 yards receiving, so expect that number to go up, but like, if you expect 1,000 yards out of yourself?
28: Yeah, I think that's what I would like to say, but like I've always said, it's about what the team needs and what the coaching staff needs and whatever position I'm put in, I'm going to accept that role and attack that role and do what I'm asked. And if that means going over 1,000, if it means going over under 400, you know, as long as we're winning games and getting the main goal and keeping the main thing.
26: All right. I am excited about him continuing his development under Ben Johnson. When you think about where he was at the beginning of last year, and Russ and I were talking about it, Groats, I would say probably game 6 is where it feels like the light kind of went on for Colston Loveland inside of this offense. I would love to know what you thought about his development in year 1 and where you think he can go when he's talking about year 2.
3: Yeah, I mean, because at this time last year, Colston Loveland was not on the field. You know, he was hurt, and it wasn't a bad injury, but we knew about it from the time he was drafted and the injury he had sustained at Michigan. So it was kind of like this, oh, here we go again. You got your first round pick here, but he's already not participating in the offseason program. And I've seen so many players that rookies, when they don't participate or are unable to participate in the off season, and there are exceptions like Roquan Smith, but for the most part, when players get ripped off of that due to injury or whatever, they just don't factor, especially early on in a season or for an entire season. So that was my concern. And then and I agree with you, it was about game 6. And I think I said earlier in the podcast, like about a handful of games in before Colston Loveland started to really show what we all thought he could do coming out of Michigan. So it was important to see. And yeah, what, like early on, it wasn't great. Like the chemistry, we were questioning the chemistry with Caleb Williams. Is Colston in the right place? Is Caleb just not seeing him? And then both of them figured it out. It was kind of beautiful to see that. It was almost like the light went on for Caleb just as much as anybody. Like, oh, wow, that guy's a real-ass mismatch. And that's a guy who I can get the ball to at any angle and can make the play. So what I'm looking forward to this year, Lawrence, is like seeing where they pick up from there. I mean, again, you had a guy that was not productive in his first 5 games and still ended up with 713 yards receiving. It feels like the sky is the limit, and it seems like Caleb Williams figured that out as well. So I just can't wait to see how this continues between the two of them and how, moreover, Ben Johnson continues to use Colston Loveland, because it's fun to watch Colston Loveland lining up, even out here in practice, the various different places that they put him.
4: That sounds fun, Groats. We've had a lot of fun discussions about Colston Loveland today, as you have as well. But you and I have talked about this before. If there's an area I'm concerned, it is still that defensive line. So when you have now gotten to be around Bears folks the last couple of this week, what are you hoping to hear about that defensive line?
3: Well, it is really interesting, because the theme of this year for the defense has been, and it started with Dennis Allen and was repeated by the position coaches, and now the players are repeating it. It is basically they can get into practice and just go this year. They're not installing. So this year they can focus on fundamentals, and they can focus on being explosive. And we'll get to that with Jervon Dexter here in a second. But Russ, the other part too was like, what
27: what we're all talking about with the defenses, or why we're talking about it, is because they didn't, relatively speaking, they have added players. They have not yet made a big splash to improve what was a poor defense last year. They didn't draft anybody. They obviously didn't make a big signing. The Bears didn't trade for any big-time defensive linemen or edges. None of it happened. So that came up in the conversation with Jervon Dexter. We, you know, kind of surprised that it didn't add on. And Jervon Dexter was pretty defiant about that. Like, we believe in ourselves and we know that there's a lot more in us than that we have showed. And Jervon Dexter probably was about as commanding as I've ever seen him while talking to the media. So let me give you guys a little taste of that. And he was talking about how huge it is to have the focus be on, like I said, more of the fundamentals and just working on getting the running back or getting to the quarterback.
1: Have you seen results?
28: A lot, yeah. Way different. It's, you know what I mean? It's night and day, in my opinion.
2: Did you feel that last year at all? Like, the install was too much and that there wasn't enough fundamentals? Did you feel that in real time?
28: I wouldn't say it was too much. I just think that's what happens. You know, it's a new scheme coming in, so you gotta, you know what I mean? You gotta put that stuff in. I think now it's a lot, you know what I mean? It's a lot of the same guys, so we know the scheme, so now it's about, you know what I mean, the fundamentals and playing fast.
5: Dex, are we talking like new techniques? Are we talking different fundamentals than you've known before? Or are we talking about just more of an emphasis on the things?
28: It's a little bit of both. It's more of like I said, the stance. This and this defense more attack. You know what I mean? So you got to be in an attacking stance to attack. You can't be in an RD line. We don't like to say read word. You can't be in no read stance if you want to attack. So it's more about, you know what I mean, getting in that attack stance and getting out.
6: Are you looking at it like this is sort of a make or break year for you in Chicago, year four?
28: I'm looking at it as, you know what I mean, it's another year for me to grow as a player, to get better. I'm here to, you know what I mean, help this team win. We didn't have the end goal that we wanted last year, so I'm here to help, you know what I mean, get to that goal.
7: All right, I want to ask you about this because we haven't even had a chance to talk about it even in transition, Groats. It feels like, and I'm not trying to be alarmist about this, but it just feels like there's some urgency that's been placed upon Dennis Allen to get this thing fixed. And Ben being fairly public about that he's going to be in meetings and whatnot. How do you read that?
27: Yeah, no, I do think that there's some pressure. I mean, this is not good enough. The defense was not good enough. The turnovers were great, and I don't take anything away. Like, some of that is coaching, some of that is mentality, some of that is what ingrained in the player. So I give them credit for that. But in this day and age, man, with the offenses that are so explosive, especially with the passing game, you've got to be able to at least control the run. And even before Dennis Allen had gotten here, it was the Bears have been bad against the run for a long time. They were not good enough against the pass last year. And I think that they got better towards the end of the season. Their best game was probably against the Rams, quite frankly. So if maybe we were seeing the evolution of the defense and it got there with a playoff game from which they were eliminated, and they can, you know, continue that momentum into this season, that would be great. But I think part of it, Lawrence, is, you know, Ben Johnson saying, look, we're doing our part over here on offense, which is ironic to think about. We're in an era, we're in a time right now where the offense is better than the defense right now for the Chicago Bears, and they don't want that to be the difference between, you know, winning playoff games and not for this team. So I do think that there is pressure on Dennis because they've been so open about it. Ben Johnson has been openly critical of the coaching staff. And Dennis Allen heard it, and his, you know, thing with us a few weeks ago was all about the accountability and having to get better and getting back to the basics as opposed to just the schematics of it. So yeah, they've got to be better. They know it, and the edict is out there, and you're hearing all the players saying similar things.
7: You brought up Khalif Raymond. He spoke today?
27: Yeah, Khalif Raymond, who of course played for Ben Johnson for a couple of years in Detroit. Always a pleasure to hear from him. And you know, Khalif Raymond didn't really He was showing a lot of humility when talking about himself. He was just kind of like, look, I'm just trying to get to know these guys. I'm trying to get my chemistry down with Caleb Williams. I know we got all sorts of playmakers here. So we asked him to talk about Ben Johnson instead and how progressive of a coach he is and how Ben Johnson is always going to stay ahead of the curve in the NFL.
8: When you played for Ben, how did you see him try to kind of stay ahead of defensive coordinators as a play caller? And,
28: oh, man, dude. You know, yeah. That's the cool part. You don't really know. I mean, he's got so much stuff going on, and he'll blurt something out like, yeah, watch this, the same play, watch this in 2 weeks. He's not telling everybody this, but he'll just, you know, you just get a chance to talk with him, speak with him. He's like, I already know what this safety's going to do 2 weeks from now, and it's going to play its own work for this team, but in 2 weeks, watch what we do to this guy. And sure enough, you come in 2 weeks and it's like touchdown, my own mock. So like just watching the way he processes things, the cast that he has around him, he has the guys around him, the coaches around him for a reason, because he knows what he's trying to do. And his ideas, you know, he's got an expansive mind. So if sometimes he needs to be reeled back in, he's got guys in the room like, hey, you know what, we'll look at this aspect. So he's constantly checking himself and have the guys around him that check him as well. So we got a unit like that, man, things kind of flow together, man. So I'm excited for it.
7: Okay, so there's a guy who knows Ben. Was that reciprocated?
27: It was. Yeah, and this is before practice started. Ben Johnson and his old buddy Khalif Raymond.
9: You know, you wouldn't know looking at him right now that he's 31 going on 32. He has got this vertical push to his game where he comes raging off the football, and if you're a DB, you can't help but back up. And that carries over with all the routes that he runs. I think it's been really good for our young route runners to see, because it's really what we want to see across the board. And so he's been exactly what we hoped for when he came into the building. And it's as good as I've seen him in the spring based on my time with him over the last 5 years. I mean, he's got fresh legs. He's hungry. He's highly motivated right now. There's a lot that he can do in the offensive game. He's not a gadget guy, but he's unique in his ability to have enough speed to take it over the top, make defenses hurt that way, but also inside the numbers, outside the numbers. He's got elite quickness. You get the ball in his hands, he's excellent run after catch. So he's very, very versatile, and I think he's going to be a huge part of what we do.
7: That's awesome to hear and to see. He's right about what Raymond can be to this offense, and it'll be fun to see how it plays out. You gave us a ton at the top, Groats. Nuggets and tidbits?
27: Yeah, absolutely. Yeah, I got a bunch more things I want to throw at you guys. Kevin Warren took in the practice today. He was spotted on the sideline hanging out there today.
4: Did he have a shovel in his hand, Groats?
27: Yeah. With the cranes in the distance. Yeah, it was beautiful. I almost painted it. You should expect news on a second Bears joint practice later on this week. And reportedly, it would be with the Tennessee Titans, as I indicated here last week. And that comes from our guy, Dan Weeder. He tipped me off to that on the Take the North podcast. That could be happening soon. They're going to do the joint practice with Cincinnati. Colson Loveland referred to Luther Burden as, quote, the truth. TJ Edwards was back out there in team drills today. Rookie wide receiver Xavion Thomas did an extra 30 minutes post-practice catching balls out of the jugs machine. We learned that from Khalif Raymond, who was also out there taking extra balls. And after a report, I don't know if you guys heard about this. No, I know you guys heard about this, but after a reporter's phone rang during Ben Johnson's presser last week, where a lot of the reporters will put their phones up to record the coach up there on the lectern, there's a new rule out here at Atlas Hall. Uh-huh. No phones allowed on the lectern. I've never done that in my life, so it does not affect this reporter, but there's probably a few other reporters who would have liked the luxury of continuing to do that.
7: Yeah, I don't think I like that very much. Yeah. I understand it, but I don't like it. Grody,
27: yeah, I know.
7: As always, terrific Bears hit, sir.
27: Thank you, guys. Bears.
7: That is Mark Grody. He's amazing.
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4: It's time to bring in Jim Tenaglia. He is the mayor of Arlington Heights, and he joins us on the Plumbers 911 hotline. 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Local 130 plumbers get the job done right the first time. Mayor Tenaglia, welcome to the program again. Good to talk to you.
5: Nice to talk to you too, Molly. How are you?
4: We're doing okay. We're operating in the dark on this thing because we hear all the talk and we hear all the intention. The Bears are going to Hammond, and then, you know, there's phone calls made and we hear they're told, oh, let's keep in touch. And we talked to our guy, Dan Pompey, yesterday, who said he believes the Bears want to be in Arlington Heights and the NFL wants them to be in Arlington Heights. What is that news to you, or do you believe that to be the case?
5: No, I know that to be the case. There's no question in my mind that what we've been dealing with the whole time here, and it's been, this is something that not everybody knows, but this has been over 4 years. So the Bears have been committed to wanting to come to Arlington. It's a bit of a ping pong match along the way. We've been down this road before, but where we're at right now is really just another example of how hard it is sometimes to get things done. And what happened at the end of May, it was just really, really disappointing.
6: Mayor Tenaglia, it's great to talk to you again and appreciate your candor throughout this process. I think now everyone might agree that not the only path, but the most likely path to go back to Arlington Heights, if that were to be an option, would require a special session. I don't think, and I have said, they would call a special session unless there was reason to believe there would be a deal ready to be struck, or one maybe already in place in theory, in principle. What is your understanding of that process, and how likely is that to happen?
5: I think a special session is a long shot, only because to do that, just like in the veto session in the fall, you're asking for, I'm not sure if they call it a supermajority or what, but if it's 3/5 vote, but it's a better than 50% vote that is required to pass something. So in order to make it useful and successful, you're going to need to have a pretty big buy-in. Otherwise, it's really just a waste of time.
4: Yeah, I mean, so what happened?

0: $1 million worth of property, thinking, oh, I might want to go to Indiana. This is just, unfortunately, the consequences of not being able to complete the task. I'll just say it this way. You had the House side with one type of a bill, and it was, you know, certainly a complicated proposal. But then 5 weeks later, you've got a Senate side with a completely different bill at, I'm not even going to say the 11th hour, because it was almost midnight on Sunday night when that finally surfaced to the House side. And the House looked at it and said, you can't make me do this. And they went home. So it really is an unfortunate set of circumstances for all of us.
1: So the frustration that people feel surrounding this, I imagine, is something that you share. I just wonder if you could characterize where your patience level is, and maybe as a mayor of Arlington Heights, where it has to be. But when we talk about responsibility for why we are where we are, where do you place it?
0: Well, I can tell you that in our community here, we have done everything we can. I think we have been the very, very patient, hardworking, partner on this thing. And I said this at one of our board meetings recently, that I'm really disappointed. I honestly am disappointed that this job could not get done. And it wasn't because this was the first ask. This is the third ask. We've gone through three mays, three spring sessions, and each time it was declined or not even brought up. This time, Governor Pritzker was behind it. Cam Buckner was behind it. There were a number of people who were behind it. Certainly we had Mary Beth Canty and Nicole Grassi from Arlington Heights, who are state reps. They were cheering for this to get it done. But we just couldn't get it done. And so I don't know if there's, I'm sure there's plenty of blame to go around. I'm sure people would blame the Bears for whatever they want to blame them for. But the ask here was nothing heroic. And for those people out there who think it's about donating money to the Bears or compromising their requirements and their responsibility for taxes, then those are folks that just don't want to listen and don't want to pay attention to the truth. The Bears want to pay taxes. They want to finance this thing privately. This is not something that they're asking for handouts on. All they wanted was the ability to negotiate with the school districts here who have said they are all in for this. And the state of Illinois, unlike 34 other states in the country here, decided that they didn't want to let that happen for now. And I know J.B. Pritzker is unhappy about this. He was behind this. He wanted this to get done. So, like him, I'm disappointed. That's really the best thing I can say. I'm disappointed that it couldn't happen.
2: You know, Mayor, it was explained to us a number of different ways. And one of the ways it was explained is that it's really difficult to get as many lawmakers as there are with Chicago addresses to go along with the Bears leaving one municipality in a state for the other one. And it doesn't really happen very often where a state would aid a team in Chicago to move to Arlington Heights, that they would be more likely to vote against that. And when the Bears sort of re-engaged with Brandon Johnson, the mayor of Chicago, that led to him trying to convince a lot of state lawmakers that there was still a hope in Chicago, and that changed a lot of the voting that was going on. I mean, there were some weird politics going on, in part because he was trying to to kind of take away the ability of the Bears to move from one municipality to another. And it worked. I mean, he took a bow. He was doing a tour over it. He felt happy about it, and he has maintained that there is a possibility they could stay here.
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7: Morning, Chicago. Welcome to a Wednesday. It is the 10th day of the month. 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Mully and Haw, 5:30 until 10. They've got the pick six at 6, Bigs time, 7:25. The mayor of Hammond, Indiana, Thomas McDermott, 8 o'clock. Chris Chelios skates in at 8:44. And then we're talking White Sox with Ozzie Guillen at 9. The guests join you on the Plumbers 911 hotline. You got a plumbing emergency, you call 1-833-PLUM-911. Local 130 Plumbers. Get the job done right the very first time. Cubs 34-33, dropping the opener of the series to the Rockies on the road 7-3. Colin Ray was on the mound. Hunter Goodman hit a two-run home run in the first inning. And the Rockies were off and running. Alex Bregman went 2-for-3 with an RBI on a sacrifice fly. That was the Cubs' first run of the game. Michael Busch added a solo home run. As the Cubs lost for the 21st time in 28 games, Colin Ray 5-4 had a rough outing, giving up a season-high 7 runs over 4 2/3 innings of work. Cubs 0-for-8 with runners in scoring position. Heard that stat before. Cubs looking up at the Brewers in the standings. 8 games back in 4th place in the division, tied with the Pirates, a game and a half out of last. Same two teams tonight. It's a 7:05 pregame with our guy Zach Zaidman. Shota Imanaga's 4-6, 4.74 ERA. He will be on the bump. And don't forget, the Cubs conversation continues this afternoon. Craig Counsell joining Spiegel and Holmes, 3:30 right here on 104.3 The Score. Ahead of the game, the Cubs officially reinstated Matthew Shaw. They put Kevin Alcantara to Iowa. Jameson Taillon goes on the 15-day IL with a hamstring. Trent Thornton goes on paternity list. Ethan Roberts and Tyler Ferguson were called from AAA. We also heard Craig Counsell pregame saying that we might not see Taillon again until after the All-Star break. Meanwhile, on the South side, totally different set of outcomes. White Sox, 35-31 after a 5-4 walk-off win over the Braves in 10 and in his MLB debut. That's right, MLB debut, Braden Montgomery. Hits a two-run homer. Miguel Vargas launched a two-run shot in the third as the Sox came back from down 4-0. Montgomery made it 4-3 with an RBI single in the fourth. Jacob Gonzalez tied it with a run-scoring single in the seventh. Sox are 17-3 in their last 20 home games. Matt Olson homered not once but twice within the first three innings for the Braves, accounting for the three runs. Ronald Acuna Jr., who we talked quite about a bit yesterday morning, exited in the fourth inning with a hamstring tightness. The Braves got up 5-4 in the 10th. But again, Braden Montgomery becomes just the second hitter in the last 50 years to hit a walk-off home run in extra innings of their Major League Baseball debut. The other, well, that was Miguel Cabrera. Pre-game, the White Sox selected the contract of Braden Montgomery from AAA, recalled Joe Rock. Riku Nishida and David Sandlin were optioned to Charlotte. Austin Hayes was transferred to the 60-day injured list. White Sox now just a half a game behind the Guardians. They host the Braves again tonight. Chris Sale, Davis Martin are on the mound for the two teams. NBA Finals Game 4 is tonight in New York at Madison Square Garden. Spurs are on top of this series, down two games to one. The Knicks lost at home on Monday night to the Spurs, 115-111. Meanwhile, we had a fourth game in the Stanley Cup Finals. It's now a best of three after the Hurricanes beat the Knights in Vegas, 5-3 to even that series, 2-2. Hurricanes captain Jordan Staal had a pair of goals. Game 5 Thursday, 7 o'clock over on ABC. Bears began their three-day mandatory minicamp up at Hallis Hall. Got a couple of injured guys back on the field in T.J. Edwards and Dio Obadengo, practicing with the defense on day number one. Game one of the World Cup for Team USA is Friday night in L.A. versus Paraguay. The tournament begins on Thursday. The Sky lost to the Atlanta Dream and Angel Reese last night, 82-75. Angel Reese with 17 points in that contest. If you just woke up, well, hey, welcome to Wednesday, 10th day of the month. Mully and Haw, they'll be here 5:30 to 10, broadcasting live from the Hyundai Score Studios. 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Pick 6 at 6. Bigs time, Brad Biggs, 7:25. The mayor of Hammond, Indiana, Thomas McDermott, at 8 o'clock. Chris Chelios skates in to talk pucks at 8:44, 9 o'clock. Ozzy Guillen talking White Sox. All these guests join us on the Plumbers 911 hotline. You got a plumbing emergency, you call 1-833-PLUM-911. Local 130 Plumbers get the job done right the very first time. Don't forget that Cubs conversation later on this afternoon. Spiegelenholm's 3:30. Have Craig Counsell right here on 104.3 The Score. Let's go out to Colorado. Colin Ray was on the mound. Cubs, after a day off, looking to get back in the win column against the worst team in baseball. That is the Rockies. Colin Ray was on the mound. And in the bottom of the first, the Rockies go up on top.
9: And the next pitch, swung on, hit in the air, deep right field, going back, Suzuki at the wall, and that is a home run to right center. Hunter Goodman goes opposite alley, and the Rockies take a quick 2-0 lead here in the first inning.
7: Just like that, Rockies on top, 2-0, bottom of the second, the Rockies add to the lead.
9: Now the 2-0, drilled in the air, deep left field, troubled, back toward the wall, gone. Long home run for Ezequiel Tovar. And just like that, the Rockies have taken a 3-0 lead. And McCarthy waits for the 2-2. Line drive, base hit, center field, over the head of Swanson. Rounding third and heading home is the runner. The throw up the line. Julianne comes in to score, and the Rockies now lead 5-0.
7: 5-0, Rockies. All those runs surrendered by Colin Ray. We're going to fast forward to the top of the third now. Dansby Swanson with a leadoff double. PCA walks. Michael Busch coming to the bat with a couple guys on the pond for the Cubs.
9: It's on the way, and it's taken down low for ball four.
7: Ball four. Bases loaded for the Cubs. Alex Bregman, who said he's got to do better when he gets a chance with runners in scoring position at the plate.
9: Here comes the 0-1. Bregman drives one in the air to left. Shallow, might be deep enough. McCarthy makes the catch. Swanson's going to try to score and does. With a head-first slide, the Cubs are on the board. Bregman gets a sacrifice fly.
7: Bregman with the sacrifice fly, but nothing else. So the Cubs leaving a couple more runners on base. It's 5-1. At that point, the Rockies would add a couple more runs. They'd be up 7-1 in the bottom of the fifth, top of the sixth. Michael Busch back at the plate.
9: And now the payoff to Busch. A swing and a drive, deep right field. This ball's got a chance. Gone. Out toward right center. Home run from Michael Busch. Let's see if that sparks a rally. It's now a 7-2 ball game.
7: 7-2 at that point. Pat Hughes with the descriptions right here on 104.3, the score. Alex Bregman would get another single in that inning as the Cubs would try to make some things happen in the top of the sixth. They'd end up with a Suzuki fielder's choice. Bregman would end up scoring, and that would be as close as the Cubs would get last night to the Rockies.
9: 7-3 Rockies in the ninth. There's a bouncing ball to the right side, and the pitcher will be a little bit late, but it's in time. The Cubs might challenge the call at first. The pitcher a little bit late getting over there. Ramirez and the pitcher got there at about the same time. And are the Cubs going to challenge it or not?
10: No, they are not.
9: Okay. Ball game is over. Out at first is Ramirez. Watching it again. Yep, he was out. And it was a good call by the umpire, Seiya.
7: He was out. The Cubs are out. The Cubs lose to the Rockies, 7-3. The final with the loss, they're 34-33. 8 games in back of the Brewers for the top spot in the National League Central. They're tied for fourth place with the Pirates in the division. 7:05 pregame tonight. Zach Sabin's got it for you. Shota Imanaga will be on the bump. Let's hear from Craig Counsell, the skipper of your Cubs, talking about chances that the Cubs had and not able to cash in.
11: Yeah, I mean, that's the game, is that, you know, we don't talk about the pitch that we fall off, but I think that is, that's the game, is that's the pitch you get to hit and you miss it, and the, you know, the pitcher ultimately is not going to make a lot of mistakes, and that's offense, and that's hitting, and we certainly have to do a better job of it.
7: Cubs got to do a better job of it. Counsell saying they're putting the work in, they're just not seeing the results.
11: I mean, the work is positive. We're seeing the results in the game, but I think you have to stick to the right work. That's important that you do it, and you have to stick to it, to a plan and a process. I still believe in that, and I think we're doing the right things. But look, it's frustrating when you don't get results, for sure. But you got to stick to something, right? And so right now, no, we're not seeing the results of it. But I think we're doing the right things with some guys that are struggling, and hopefully we can get them going here.
7: Hopefully they can get them going. Cubs 0-8 again with runners in scoring position. Craig Counsell knows the Cubs got to score more runs.
11: Well, we just gave up 7 runs. You know, it's whatever. It's, we got to score 7 runs. You know, that's the challenge of it. It's hard to score 7 runs even in Colorado.
7: Hard to score 7 even in Colorado. More from Craig Counsell later on today, 3:30 to be specific, with Spiegel and Holmes right here on 104.3 The Score. Let's hear from the Cubs starting pitcher, Colin Ray, who gave up a lot of the runs last night to the Rockies.
12: I think we just started the game kind of down in the zone. It was like yank breaking balls or just kind of heaters down, so there's not a ton of swing and miss with those pitches. I was falling behind a lot. And then, you know, I thought the last inning and a half was a lot better. We kind of changed it up a little bit, but overall just a poor effort.
7: Poor effort by Colin Ray, poor effort by the batters, except for maybe Michael Busch, who took a look in the mirror and said he has to do better. He knows that he's frustrated, his teammates are frustrated, but still quite a bit of games to be played.
13: Yeah, I mean, you know, there's a little bit of, you know, just I think everybody's a little frustrated. You know, everybody would kind of like to be doing a little more for us. But at the same time, I think, you know, just, you know, trusting that, you know, putting as much pressure as we can on the other team each and every inning is important. But yeah, I mean, it's been, you know, pretty frustrating. Just, I feel like, you know, myself, I know there's a lot of other guys who just, you know, feel like we could be doing more. But just staying the course and, you know, continuing to work and continuing to fight is important.
7: It's important that the Cubs try to get back in the win column. They'll do that tonight right here on 104.3 The Score, 7:05 pregame. Zach Zabeman's got it for you. First pitch right around 7:40 with Pat and Ron. Shota Imanaga, 4-6, 4.74 ERA, will be throwing. Matt Shaw was reinstated from the injured list. Kevin Alcantara was sent back to Iowa. Jameson Taillon goes on the 15-day IL. But pregame, we heard Craig Counsell say that doesn't think we'll see Mr. Taillon until after the All-Star break. Just woke up. Welcome to Wednesday, 10th day of the month. It is the Mully and Haw pregame show. Mully and Haw have got you covered 5:30 until 10. They'll be broadcasting live from the Hyundai Score Studios, brought to you by your local Hyundai dealers. Pick 6 at 6. Biggs time, Brad Biggs, 7:25. The mayor of Hammond, Indiana, Thomas McDermott, 8 o'clock. 8:44, Chris Chelios skates in. 9 o'clock, the one, the only, Ozzie Guillen, talking White Sox with Mully and Haw. All the guests join us on the Plumbers 911 hotline. You got a plumbing emergency? You call 1-833-PLUM-911. Local 130 Plumbers get the job done right the very first time. So, after a day off, the Cubs took an L on the road to the Rockies. Meanwhile, the White Sox welcomed the Braves to town on the south side. Would things go different for them? We'll find out next right here on the Mully and Haw pregame show. 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
14: 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El Tri is a heavy favorite to advance out of the group stage, while South Africa must deal with the noise and altitude of the Azteca. 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
15: 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They've got the pick six at 6. Biggs time, 7:25. Brad Biggs. Hammond Mayer. Thomas McDermott, 8 o'clock. Chris Chelios skates in at 8:44. Ozzie Guillen at 9. Talking White Sox. And all the guests join Mully and Haw on the Plumbers 911 hotline. You got a plumbing emergency, you call 1-833-PLUM-911. Local 130 Plumbers get the job done right the very first time. White Sox, after a day off, were hosting the Braves yesterday over at the Rate. And before the game, they decided to make a big announcement. They brought up Braden Montgomery, so he ends up starting in right field, batting sixth. CHSN was doing an 80s night broadcast. More on that during Mully and Haw, who also yesterday talked about the fact that the White Sox are going with an opener because perhaps they were afraid of Matt Olson. Well, they were right to be afraid of Matt Olson.
16: That ball high into right. Montgomery back, and this is gone. Matt Olson with homer number 18. The Braves waste little time. 2-0 Atlanta in the first.
15: So right there in the first inning, the Braves would get on top of that Matt Olson home run. He'd add another one in the top of the third. So the White Sox were trailing 3-0 and then 4-0 in the top of the third. But in the bottom of the third, the White Sox start their comeback. Miguel Vargas at the plate.
17: He starts me off with a slow curve tonight.
18: That was well hit to left, and this one will leave the yard into the bullpen.
17: And just like that, the lead is cut in half. We told you about the thunder that the White Sox have. And for Miguel Vargas, he hits his 16th. He drives in runs 42 and 43. And just like that, a 4-2 ball game on a line drive rocket into the bullpen.
15: Bob Costas, Steve Stone on the call, CHSN. We thank them for the use of that audio. Moving into the bottom of the fourth, the newly brought up prospect for the Cubs, Braden Montgomery, at the plate.
18: He's bogs at 352. That's going to find the hole and be a base hit. The first major league hit for Montgomery, and it's an RBI hit.
15: Braden Montgomery, an RBI hit in his first at bat over at the Rate, his first hit over at the Rate. Well, now fast forward. The game is into the 10th inning. The White Sox are trailing 4-3, and the Braden Montgomery show has an unbelievable ending. Take a listen.
18: His most crucial at bat of his first game. Sends it in the air to left. It is back near the wall.
17: What a ball game. And what a Major League debut for Montgomery. Braden Montgomery, remember the name. This guy can play. He's a member of the organization, brought up as a first-year player, the 12th first-year player for the Sox this year.
18: His new teammates, some of whose names he may not yet know, all waiting for him at the plate.
15: Excellent call. Bob Costas, Steve Stone, CHSN. Braden Montgomery, just the second hitter in the last 50 years, had a walk-off home run in extra innings on their MLB debut. The other, Miguel Cabrera. White Sox with that win, just a half a game behind the Guardians. They host the Braves again tonight. Chris Sale for the Braves, Davis Martin for the White Sox over on the south side. Later that night, the Cubs dropped the opener of the series to the Rockies, 7-3 on the road. They're 34-33. They are 8 games back, fourth place in the division, tied with the Pirates. Mullion Hall right around the corner, and you're going to want to stay tuned for this one. Big show ahead, pick six at 6. Brad Biggs, 7:25. The mayor of Hammond, Indiana, Thomas McDermott, 8 o'clock. Chris Chelios at 8:44. Plus, Ozzie Guillen talking about those White Sox at 9. The Plumbers join you on the Plumbers 911 hotline. You got a plumbing emergency, you call 1-833-PLUM-911. Local 130 Plumbers get the job done right the very first time, and you will hear from Braden Montgomery in the Mullion Hall Show, which is starting right now. 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
20: 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Wake up!
21: Mike Mulligan, David Haw.
22: Mayor Tenaglia, welcome to the program again. Good to talk to you.
19: Nice to talk to you too, Molly. How are you?
22: We're doing okay. We're, you know, NFL wants them to be in Arlington Heights. What, is that news to you, or do you believe that to be the case?
19: No, I know that to be the case. There's no question in my mind that what we've been dealing with the whole time here, and it's been, this is something that not everybody knows, but this has been over 4 years. What happened at the end of May, it was just really, really disappointing.
23: What is your understanding of that process, and how likely is that to happen?
19: I think a special session is a long shot, only because you're going to need to have a pretty big buy-in. Otherwise, it's really just a waste of time. Again, if I have a choice, if I had a crystal ball or a magic wand.
24: Is that a Harry Potter one?
25: Well, I've never seen Harry Potter. Maybe he's like a conductor, orchestra. You know, don't they have that little wand thing?
24: Yeah, they do.
25: Twirl around?
24: It takes some dedication to keep doing it.
19: It's not, oh yeah, Indiana's a better choice. It's clear that this is just a mistake.
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23: We will hear a very different tone and a very different, I think, description of where we are tomorrow when we talk to Mayor Thomas McDermott at 8 o'clock.
22: Oh, yeah. Yeah.
26: Let's go.
22: Mullion Haw, 104.3 The Score. Oh, my goodness gracious. I'm having a very difficult time, Mr. David, curtailing my enthusiasm.
23: Well, don't. Good morning, Molly. Happy Wednesday.
22: I understand. I'm attending a Cubs funeral, and I've got to show a certain amount of compassion for the departed. And it felt like that was that. I mean, that loss last night in Colorado, of all places, my goodness gracious. And I was totally occupied with one of the best broadcasts I've ever seen. Bob Costas and Steve Stone together in the booth. This was a Mike McCarthy special, according to Bob on the broadcast. Congratulations to Mike McCarthy and the fine people at the Chicago Sports Network. That's a touch of genius. That was an incredible broadcast, the history of the game of baseball. You learned a lot sitting there. And sitting there, you also watched one of the more spectacular White Sox games of this or any season.
23: Yes,
22: any season. Absolutely phenomenal stuff.
23: A Southside star is born.
22: Braden Montgomery comes up. Colson Montgomery has got this balky back,
23: the other
22: so he's
23: Montgomery.
22: Not there.
23: Now he's the other Montgomery.
22: Now he's the other one.
23: The other Montgomery.
22: But you're down Mooney. You're worried about what's going on with your offense. You fall behind, which was hugely unfortunate with the opener.
23: Doesn't matter.
22: Not being able
23: doesn't
22: to open
23: matter.
22: Matt Olson.
23: It doesn't matter.
22: With the two-run homer.
23: The opener,
22: they go
23: not a good
22: up
23: idea.
22: 4-0.
23: Yeah.
22: And you're sitting there, and, I mean, the White Sox Vargas, thank God for Vargas. He hit a two-run bomb.
23: Well,
22: you're back in the game. Jacob Gonzalez, he gets a run. You're back in the game. But you're sitting there. Finally, you tie the game. And I mean, I say finally, we'll go through this, but you fell in love with the bunt to a point where people were throwing rocks at their television.
23: You're throwing a lot at me here.
22: I'm sorry.
23: Yeah, it's okay.
22: And then
23: it's exciting.
22: You get to the man himself, Braden Montgomery, two outs. Bottom of the ninth, the Manfred man now advanced to third in the form of Andrew Benintendi, and boom goes the dynamite.
23: Yeah, it was a night to remember. There's no doubt about it. One day, Braden Montgomery will realize just how cool it was to have his first major league home run, a walk-off, called by Bob Costas.
22: So true.
23: And it will be...
22: He had no idea.
23: One of those moments that he was the only fifth player in major league history to have a walk-off homer in his debut.
22: And the first in 50 years!
23: The second... In the last 50,
22: I'm sorry.
23: Because Miguel Cabrera did it as well. That's great company to keep. And on a night where the Chicago Sports Network did a tremendous job in paying homage to the past.
22: It's great.
23: It was all about the future for the White Sox, because the 12th player to make his major league debut this season, this special season, wins the game with his second hit. And it couldn't have gone much better. You could not have scripted it any cleaner. It was just one of those moments. They've had such a special season so far.
22: If you wrote the script, they would say, no, too schmaltzy.
23: Too schmaltzy.
22: This can't be correct. Yeah,
23: it just seems like it was the highlight of the year. And yet, was it better than Edgar Carroll's walk-off? I don't know. See, they've had so many.
22: My son is home from college, and we have sat there for Edgar Cuero, that one against the Cubs. That was a big moment. We've sat there for Miguel Vargas, his walk-off home. That was the fifth one this year. That was the third one that has happened since he got home, which seems like 2 weeks ago.
23: Comeback. 17th comeback this year. This is a resilient bunch. 13-6 in one-run games. That was the bugaboo last year. And no matter what they're up against, and the one thing we haven't even mentioned, and we're going to mention a lot today because the White Sox are hot and they're for real. This was against the Atlanta Braves. This was the best team in baseball coming into Chicago and not being able to hold a 4-0 lead against these White Sox.
22: Matt Olson hit two homers in that game.
23: He almost hit three.
22: He could have had four.
23: I know, but
22: he had one on the warning track in addition to the one that was jumped up and saved.
23: Not such a good idea. The opener, I think that's time to close the lid on that idea for a while.
22: Just do the four-finger thing with that guy the rest of the series.
23: Walk him or let your starters start. Or maybe, you know what, now that this has gone so well with calling guys up, Hagan Smith, Friday? Can he get here for the Dodgers series?
22: I think he's got to. Did you hear Chris Getz? He was talking about they're going to have a lot of uncertainty about who's going to be pitching. He basically told you that he's on
23: the way. By
22: the way.
23: You know, overlooked. No, not perfect.
22: Oh, I'm sorry. I thought
23: the way that Chris Getz has swung the door wide open to the clubhouse, and not been afraid to welcome in these prospects one after another. They've got a deep supply, and they keep on coming. And a lot of general managers, a lot of executives might be a little bit more reluctant to say, all right, they're not ready yet. Let's wait exactly until they're ready. And here come the White Sox one by one. One prospect after another contributing. And last night, Brayden Montgomery having the time of his life.
1: Yeah, I think it just speaks to these players and the fearlessness. And when you look back on when certain players have made their major league debuts, whether it be this season or years past, and sometimes, you can get a little too cute on where you're positioning these guys. And I think the players got to let you know. Because if you're looking at a schedule based on we're going to be facing this team and these guys are going to be throwing, who knows where that player is going to be on the development side, because a guy could be hot and then he gets cold. So I'd rather, the player really tell us when they're ready regardless. And I when you have a couple of examples of players that have done that and have had success, it gives you a little bit more confidence to not focus on, that variable and just really focus on the individual.
22: Don't look now, but the wave is a typhoon.
23: It does feel that way, Molly, because it has taken us 8 minutes and 40 seconds, and we have yet to mention the White Sox are a half game out of first place.
22: Can you even believe that?
23: No, I cannot.
22: Because Cleveland lost last night.
23: Yeah,
22: that's
23: goodness.
22: Fantastic.
23: It is fantastic.
2: What's so good about Cleveland?
22: no, we don't like Cleveland. We're glad they lost.
23: It just is unbelievable that they have got this winning trait, and they don't let things like failed bunts get them down, and they are very resilient, and they don't know any better. And all of a sudden, here's Brayden Montgomery. We had talked about him being up by July 1st, and we didn't know when it would be.
22: Right.
23: That caught me off guard yesterday. I was surprised by the news.
22: I was shot out of a cannon the minute I heard it. And then, man, what a payoff. It was unbelievable. I was excited. I texted everybody. I just couldn't believe it. I was so pleased to finally have read it. And wow.
23: It was electric at the ballpark, getting out there, even the sense of anticipation. I got out there early for television, and you could just tell by the way, first of all, 80s night, it was going to be one of those special nights because Bob Costas is going to be here. Bob Costas is here. And then Brady Montgomery's on the way. Oh, my gosh. And it could not have gone any better. And it was like one of those games where it was more than just this promotion to, in both ways. It was more than just a gimmicky promotion 80s night to get people watching. And it was more than just a promotion to the big leagues. This is a guy that's going to be here for a very long time.
22: And what you got to do is keep it going tonight. Keep it going by wearing those old unis.
23: Yes.
22: You know the ones.
23: Throwback.
22: And you know the guy who would be triggered by seeing
23: it's
22: you.
23: Scissors night at the Excel.
22: There you go. Because he's pitching.
23: Only it's not the sell anymore.
22: Yeah.
23: It's the rate, Chris.
22: It's the rate.
23: Sale. Yes.
22: Rate this uniform, Chris.
23: Yeah, that would be a good way to try to trigger him, wouldn't it be?
22: Hilarious.
23: Oh, my gosh. Chris Sale tonight on the mound. That's another one of these games where you just, it's the Sox are so worth watching now. Because you've got the compelling matchup. You've got, if they win tonight, do they go into first place? Is tonight the night they beat Chris Sale and go into first place?
22: Okay, now you're...
23: That's possible, Molly. It's conceivable.
22: They won a game on this homestand.
23: Yeah.
22: That's the headline for right now.
23: Okay.
22: I'm so happy that they won a game against these guys. That's great. Do I think they can win another one? Let's go. Don't stop now, boys. I love the idea of Davis Martin on the bump for the White Sox. It gives me a little bit of calm. Let's hope he's the Davis Martin he's been all year. And if he can match what Chris Sale is doing, then the Sox will just win it late.
23: It's a great matchup. It's a great matchup between two of the best pitchers going this season. And it will be I hope that Colson Montgomery is back in the lineup.
22: I do too.
23: Even though it's a tough lefty.
22: It's a lefty.
23: But you want to play both guys at the same time. He had his night off.
22: You want your multi-Montgomery formation.
23: You do. You want your Montgomery Ward, if you will. You definitely need that in the back of your clubhouse.
22: I worked in Montgomery Ward's. Did you know that?
23: Yes,
22: I worked at Ward's.
23: Was that the paint factory?
22: Yes. No, I worked then at a paint factory.
23: Okay.
22: I thought I should have been an artist. But, worked at Ward's.
23: Instead, you just paint word pictures for a living.
22: Thank you,
23: and
22: brother.
23: And then you start to talk about sports. And then, that's the bully resume.
22: Help.
23: Back to Montgomery Ward.
22: By series of failures.
23: How about this, though? How about another thing about Chris Getz? Because I think this is worth mentioning. Brady Montgomery playing last night now made it all four players in the Garrett Crochet deal.
22: That's right.
23: To get into a major league game. Now, Winkelmann Gonzalez.
22: Is he injured?
23: I think he's injured.
22: He's in Charlotte. I think he's
23: hurt.
22: But
23: he did make it up to the majors.
22: 14 games.
23: And then you have, obviously, the other three, Mydroth, Teal.
22: Mydroth, a regular everyday player.
23: A guy you trust at the plate in a big moment. Tough guy.
22: Dirty uniform.
23: He had sand last night. And last night, the third position player.
22: He'll play again someday.
23: One day. They're doing this without Kyle Teal and Mooney. Wait until they get them back.
22: And Noah Schultz.
2: And Rock. Don't forget about Rock. He's coming.
23: Okay, slow down.
22: And
23: slow
22: Rock,
23: down.
22: Rock Schultz.
23: One.
22: Let's go.
23: Front office victory at a time.
22: Do you think they sent Rock a tape of Braden? Can you do this?
23: I think they should keep him well abreast of what's going on in Chicago.
22: I agree.
23: Just to let him know how much fun this could be.
22: Oh.
23: Because it's looking like it's going to be fun for a while. These guys are so young.
22: Write them a little note saying, hey, we understand if you don't want to come here, you might be blocked. And see how he responds. If a guy's got any competitive nature.
23: Yeah, you know what? You don't want to do that. I love it. Because he might respond with a picture of the Golden Gate Bridge.
22: Oh, my. that's a problem.
23: My heart is in San Francisco.
22: Yeah, well.
23: I left it there and I'm going back.
22: Show them.
23: Hello, Giants.
22: You respond with the Skyway to Indiana.
23: No, we're not talking about the Bear Stadium yet.
22: This will cost you $7.
23: No, we're not talking about the Bear Stadium yet.
22: To go over this thing and it'll be about $14.50 when the building opens.
23: How good was that broadcast? I know we'll talk about it, but listen, boy.
22: like I said, Mike McCarthy, take a bow.
23: Stoney.
22: You feel great about yourself.
23: Was in Stoney his element talking about the 80s.
22: Had a blast.
23: Oh, my goodness.
22: He had a blast. And Bob Costas, you know Bob, he had put all the work in. He had broken his rear end. He was ready for everything. He had stuff after the fact. And I'll tell you something else. He had such a good time. He was on the pregame show, and then he appeared on the postgame show.
23: He was on the postgame show.
22: I got to tell you, if he's on the pregame today, I wouldn't be surprised.
23: He did
22: if
23: interviews.
22: If he's still in town, he may come out and
23: with everybody.
22: Keep going.
23: He talked to everybody before the game. He was making the rounds. He was having the time of his life.
22: He was great.
23: It was great to see somebody who
22: loves the game of
23: baseball.
22: Knowing
23: his stature in the sport, in our business, and then taking the time to talk to everybody and anybody and taking photos and just being real gracious with his time. It was tremendous. Yeah. And then telling stories. Molly, before the game, I think I could tell this. We're in the back of the green room, and he's talking with people, and it came up with something about mascots. He says, "Did I ever tell you about the time when in 1982 when I wore a mask?" He was a mascot for NBC in one of his early assignments, and he pulled up this video and he was showing it to the group in the room about, and then he unveiled the like he was dressed up as a mascot.
22: Oh my God.
23: And it was Bob Costas underneath the mascot uniform because his point was how hot it was in there.
22: Oh yeah.
23: How difficult it could be to be the mascot. And he was showing this story from 1982 when he was a young lad working for NBC.
22: When my eldest daughter turned 1 year old, she was a huge fan of Elmo. So I went to a costume shop. And apparently, if you rent an Elmo costume, it costs a lot of money.
23: Never done that.
22: They got to pay money for the name and everything.
23: Yeah.
22: This was called Big Red Monster. So I rented Big Red Monster, which was absolutely Elmo. And I had this giant costume that fit me. And I was covering the Bears. I was at Hallis Hall. I'm in the parking lot. And I'm in this, I was showing John Mullen, Moon Mullen, the costume. And I had the big head and I put it on. And I was kind of dancing around the parking lot. All the players were coming out of practice, honking their horns. They thought it was hysterical. So anyway, I end up at this party, and I'm Elmo, and I'm dressed up, and I'm dancing around. I lived in a townhouse at the time. My nephew tripped me. I went like arse over tea kettle down the stairs. The only thing that saved me was this big outfit I had on. That I got to tell you.
23: Almost saved your life?
22: Almost saved me. When I finally took the helmet off, about a bucket of water of sweat poured out of it. I was just like, how do you ever wear one of these things?
23: That was kind of his point.
22: Oh, he's so right.
23: I don't think he was ever Elmo.
22: Oh,
23: that's
22: my
23: quite
22: God.
23: A story.
22: Thank you, buddy. I'm here for you. I mean, you know, when you love your kids, you do all sorts of dumb things.
23: Yeah, that's not a dumb thing.
3: You're not coming to Sesame Street anymore.
22: They threatened, did you see that thing? When Elmo said he hopes both teams have fun, he tweeted that out about the Knicks and the Spurs. All these New Yorkers went after him. Pick a side. And then they had
23: Elmo loves everybody.
22: The street thing, they showed the sign, they named a street Sesame Street. And they told him, this comes down if you don't take the Knicks.
23: Oh, come on. He loves everybody.
22: It's hysterical.
23: Little touchy there.
22: Don't mess with Elmo.
23: Don't mess with Elmo. But Bob Costas had the night.
22: He was
23: had such fun, and it was great to see Ozzy. And all those old videos and the footage from the 83 White Sox and the winning ugly Sox, and it was just a tribute to that team in that era. And it could not have gone much better.
22: No, it was a great broadcast. It's just it was overshadowed by the game. If they had a crummier game, they could have gotten
23: it. Mike McCarthy might have envisioned that by thinking this could be maybe a little bit of a rough season early. So why don't we get Costas in here on June 9th to jazz things up? Not really expecting the White Sox to have jazzed things up themselves. So it was couldn't have gone
22: so
23: much
22: funny.
23: Better.
22: We were Brandon and I were talking and with Dustin before the show. And we were talking about CHSN and the job that they do. And you got the Dodgers coming in this Friday. These Friday broadcasts are like must-watch television.
23: All access.
22: All access. Yep. They and the thing about it is, And I think it's because they've been doing this through some of the roughest years I've ever had to sit through. But they have got this down. They've got it nailed down, and they get the cooperation of everyone involved. It makes it, so you have a great

0: clearly, I'm not drinking
1: that stuff. As implausible as that is, you don't even want to go that far.
0: All right, here's so how funny. Far I'll yeah. go. If they sweep this team that they're beating right now, I'll drink his Malort.
1: Okay. Listen, get that on
0: if
1: tape.
0: The White Sox,
1: if the White Sox sweep the Braves Friday morning,
0: and by the way,
1: 9:45, we're doing shots of Malort.
0: Acuña pulled a hammy.
1: Yeah, did you see that?
0: I did.
1: Yeah.
0: I also saw, did you see the Acuña and Acuña crime? That was pretty awesome.
1: That was pretty good.
0: His brother tagged him out. That was cool.
1: It had to be cool.
0: That had to be
1: brother
0: fun for the brothers.
1: His brother. Yes. I know they've done it before in the majors, but that was cool to have that unfold in front of you.
0: Yeah, it was fun.
1: Yeah, it was one of those nights.
0: But he's out now, I'm guessing.
1: I'm guessing he is. He's one of those guys that's oft injured.
0: Yes.
1: Tremendous potential, and he's been a great producer,
0: now,
1: but he is oft injured.
0: Get rid of that Olsen guy and you're laughing.
1: Braves are very good. They're deep. They're talented.
0: They're very good. They're very
1: just
0: good.
1: Just take advantage, and if they can sweep, we can do shots of Malort.
0: And they got that closer. That guy's given up 2 hits all year.
1: Yeah, not anymore.
0: Oh, yeah. Other than the game-winning home run.
1: That's before he ran into the White Sox. Yeah. A Southside star is born.
0: I gotta calm down.
1: We got other things we got to talk about.
0: We got to get back to the funeral.
1: Oh, jeez.
0: Yeah.
1: Out in Denver?
0: Yeah, that was really... That
1: Rocky
0: was,
1: Mountain Low?
0: Ooh.
1: Rocky Bottom? How are we going to phrase this one? I mean, because out in Denver, the Cubs collapsed again. I don't know what to do. I don't know how to act.
0: You should sing Rocky Top.
1: No, I don't know. It's Rocky Bottom.
0: No, I'm just thinking of
1: the worst team in baseball embarrassed the Cubs.
0: Well, in fairness, by their big victory last night, they are now tied for the worst team in baseball with Anaheim.
1: Let me rephrase that. The team tied with the worst record in baseball beat the team who's been playing like the worst team in baseball for the past month.
0: They actually have been the worst team in baseball over the last month.
1: And they're so hard to watch. It's such a dead, listless team. They have no go. They have no fire. I know that's a little thing. They can't hit. They can't pitch.
0: I hate to say this, but the one thing they're doing pretty well is allowing home runs.
1: Yeah, they are.
0: They do let up some homers.
1: They're quite competitive in that way.
0: Yeah. Who's driving you crazy? J-Mo goes down. Don't worry. Colin Ray's there.
1: I'm here to pitch batting practice. Ooh. Your turn, Shota.
0: Boy, that got a look. He gave a sideways look.
1: I'm being honest about the Cubs. I don't like to watch it.
0: But that
1: it's
0: did you
1: just
0: see
1: difficult.
0: That?
1: Yes, I know. They can still win the series. They can still win the series.
0: That's a homicidal glare.
1: How do you feel, though, Dustin? How do you really feel? Shota Imanaga going to the mound tonight in Colorado.
2: Not great.
1: The thin air.
2: Not great. It, you know, as Craig Counsell said after the game, it's hard to score 7 runs even in Colorado. You can't put yourself in a hole. They were immediate. Here's the problem. As bad as the offense has been, you're immediately looking up because you're in a 3-0 hole right out of the box. And no matter where you're playing.
0: It was 5-0 before the crowd arrived.
2: And they had a terrible pitcher. Like the Rockies had one of their worst pitchers out there.
0: And they were on a 4-game losing streak.
2: Didn't look like it.
0: Yeah.
2: That game was a tough watch.
1: And people were still parking the Subarus, and the Cubs were already down by 5 runs.
2: And it was all Cub fans. I mean, you could hear.
0: It was all Cub fans.
2: It was all Cub fans.
0: Yeah.
2: Why Subarus, David?
1: I'm just saying.
2: So as a Honda driver, you got problems with the Subaru folks? Got a rivalry? No. The Subarus, Subarus and the Honda guys?
0: I got a feeling anything you say is going to set him off today.
1: It wasn't a shot. I'm glad that shot.
2: Two car brands that just scream suburbia. Hondas and Subarus. Nothing wrong with either one.
1: That's all
2: I was
1: saying.
2: Them both, but I mean, I'm just confused about the Subaru reference.
1: Aren't you glad we talked about Matt Shaw and how he would fit into the lineup and where he was going to play, and then he's not even in the lineup?
0: Well,
1: at least Alex Bregman batted fourth.
0: At least Braden Montgomery played.
1: Thank God for that.
0: Yeah.
2: At least Bregman hit a sacrifice fly with the bases loaded, so he really delivered.
1: Made contact. Yes, he did. Baby steps.
0: He's getting better.
1: Baby steps.
0: He struck out, then he flied out, and now he's...
1: That's the problem. It's just so much cynicism surrounding the Cubs when they aren't winning that it's easy to find things to not, you know, just to pick at. Just little things.
0: Well,
1: just,
0: I mean, there's been a lot of little things.
1: I know.
0: Can't we, you know...
1: Yeah.
0: Can't we pick at it?
1: They have to.
0: All right. We've got the pick six next. I will calm down. It is Mully and Haw, 104.3 The Score.
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5: 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Didn't help the Cubs much last night as they dropped the opener on the road to the Rockies. 7-3 with the loss. They're 34-33 overall. They're 8 behind the Brewers for the top spot in the division. 4th place overall, tied with the Pirates. Same two teams tonight. 7:05 pregame with Zach Zaidman. Shota Imanaga 4-6, 4-7-3. Four ERA will be throwing Craig Counsell, joining the afternoon show of Spiegel and Holmes today right here on 104.3 The Score at 3:30. Meanwhile, the White Sox were at home hosting the best team in baseball, the Atlanta Braves, and the game was tied 4-4 after 9 innings. The Braves would take a 5-4 lead in the top of the 10th. So we go to the bottom of the 10th. The White Sox have called up one of their top prospects. He was playing right field and batting 6th. Braden Montgomery came to the plate and he delivered. 2-run home run walk-off. White Sox 6, Braves 5, the final in 10. And with that win, the White Sox wake up this morning just one half game behind the Guardians for the top spot in the AL Central. Same two teams tonight. Chris Sale, Davis Martin will be the pitching matchup. Stanley Cup Finals now at best of 3 after the Hurricanes beat the Knights in Vegas. 5-3, Series 2-2. Hurricanes captain Jordan Staal had a pair of goals. Game 5 Thursday, 7 o'clock on ABC. Tonight on ABC, we've got the Game 4 of the NBA Finals at the Garden. Knicks leading the series 2-1, but they did lose at home Monday night to the Spurs, 115-111. Bears have day 2 of their 3-day mandatory minicamp. More coming up on that during the Pick 6, which is right around the corner. Congratulations to the Chicago Wolves headed to the 2026 Calder Cup Finals. The Wolves advanced when it defeated the Colorado Eagles Game 7 on Monday night. They're going to take on the Toronto Marlies beginning on Friday over at the Allstate Arena. 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
5: All right, here we go with the Pick 6. Question number 1. How spectacular was the Braden Montgomery MLB debut last night with the White Sox? Can you believe he provided a 2-run walk-off home run with 2 outs against one of the best closers in baseball playing for the best team in the league? How about our guy Ozzie Guillen? Be here at 9 o'clock. Pointing out, fans gave him a standing ovation before his first at-bat and another after his last. He's just the 5th player in MLB history to get a walk-off home run in his debut and the 2nd in 50 years.
7: Oh, I got to tell you, that was absolutely spectacular. That's the right word for it. It was an amazing thing to witness. The White Sox came back and tied that game, 4 extra innings. They score the Manfred man. So you go into the bottom of the 10th, and you know you're in trouble. You know you got to get a hit there. And not only does he get a hit, he gets a walk-off home run, a 2-run homer. Just an amazing moment for him, for this team, for this season. I mean, they've had a lot of really spectacular moments this year, and we've talked about it. We've talked about how good they are in one-run games after how many years of horror and that statistic. And just it's been extraordinary, the whole Mooney thing, and it's just been so much fun all year long. He goes down. I was, as I sat there and watched this game, knowing this is the team with the best record in baseball. This is a team that I've seen play against the Cubs, and I was watching them do their thing and take the early lead, and it occurred to me that, you know, the White Sox are in serious trouble here without Mooney. And I mean, I was going through kind of the rock bottom feeling that you do have because Mooney's out. Colson Montgomery's got a back issue that's keeping him out for that game. It's not, hopefully, a long-term thing or anything. But you're just kind of like, where are they going to get runs from? How are they going to get runs? And they manage, again, thank God for Miguel Vargas. I said that out loud as he shortly after he did that, cut the lead in half. The Braden Montgomery, the move to bring him up, the move to play him in that game, the crowd react, everyone gives him a standing ovation because he's the next young guy. This isn't just some guy that's come up. This is a guy you've been waiting for. And, you know, David, you've got an unbelievable story about how shortly he has come up and done this, how amazing it's been watching his career unfold. And I was kind of overwhelmed by the whole thing last night, and it was just incredible that Bob Costas is there to call his first hit, RBI single, to call his first home run, a two-run walk-off. It just was a magical night at the rate, and congratulations to the White Sox, and congratulations to CHSN for that broadcast.
5: So when will they have the Garrett Crochet night this year over at the rate? So remember, Garrett Crochet was traded in December of 2024.
7: Yep.
5: For four players, Kyle Teal, Braden Montgomery, Chase Meidroff, and a right-handed pitcher,
7: Wickerman Gonzalez. Yep.
5: All four now have reached 35th and Shields. They've played at the big league level. So that trade has paid off handsomely, to say the least. That was great. It's great theater.
7: And he was second in the Cy Young, and I mean, he's paid off for that.
5: He's just injured.
8: Not having a good year right now.
7: No, he's hurt.
8: 3-3, 6.40 ERA, right. and injured.
5: So, but that was great theater, great drama. I thought you guys made a great point when we were talking amongst ourselves before the show. Just, you know, at someday, you know, 20 years from now, hopefully, you know, he'll be able to tell a young son or daughter or, you know, multiple children, whatever, his wife, whoever wants to, you know, that when he got that call up, you know, Bob Costas happened to be in the booth and calling, you know, his first hit, his first home run, his first walk-off. They win the game. I mean, just magical. I think you said schmaltzy, right? You couldn't write this. You would be accused of being out of line.
7: It's just too great a story.
5: Too great of a story. And again, for the last couple of years, when they were in the 100 loss club, the one stat on top of many stats that got kicked around were the how many one run games, and they have completely flipped that script. That stat has done a 180. Like, the Cubs need their runners in scoring position stat to do a 180. So this is how you win in baseball. Nice job, keep it going. I mean, and Kyle Teal hasn't played this year yet.
7: Yeah.
5: And Mooney Murakami is now, you know, has been out. And they're still slugging. You know, again, Vargas, how good is, you know, last night, the story of the game is, without a doubt, it's Braden Montgomery. But, oh, by the way, when you were down, Miguel Vargas got you back in it.
7: Yes.
5: Right.
8: Sox are 13-6 in one-run games. That was their 17th comeback of this season. They're a picture of resilience. And that's what you get when you have young players who frankly don't know any better and don't care about what happened 2 seasons ago or 3 years ago or whatever the case is. They don't care about the past because they're so focused on the present. And boy, doesn't the future look good. This rebuild looks sturdy. And the foundation is guys like Braden Montgomery, who, you know what, of all of the things that he does, he's a switch hitter, he's talented, he went to left field the opposite way, he's going to play a great right field if he stays there, wherever he goes, he's a plus defender. I think that the power of his personality and the example of his perseverance is going to be the most impressive thing about the young man. Because 2 years ago on Monday, I was telling you, Molly, he broke his right ankle in a College World Series for Texas A&M.
7: Unbelievable.
8: And so in the past 2 years, he has recovered from a broken right ankle, been drafted, been traded, and ascended through the White Sox system fast enough to be at the plate last night on 80s night at the rate. A star is born on the South Side. This guy has the charisma. He's got the talent. He's got all the skills. And he does have enough to make you not miss Mooney for a night. And maybe longer. Take your time getting back. But when the Sox are whole, when they have Teal, when they have Murakami, maybe they bring up Hagen Smith. They're going to have to be worried about the pitching. The position players look pretty solid right now. They've got talent galore. Who thought this would be what we'd be talking about with the White Sox here on June 10th? But last night was one to remember. CHSN handled it great. And today they get a shot at Chris Sale. And I would not bet against the White Sox right now.
9: And the first question, I'm sorry, it eluded me, what the first part of that question was.
5: That's the voice of Chris Chelios. He'll take questions at 8:44. How did the Cubs lose a game at Colorado to the team tied for the worst record in baseball, at least before this question was written, and on a four-game losing streak? And how about them not just losing, but getting beaten badly? Jed Hoyer recently said there is work to do before the Cubs can start thinking about being a buyer. Should they instead consider being a seller?
8: No, I don't want them being a seller. I want them to, wear this right now for a while and don't start picking a lane. I want Jed to be creative. I want, more than a seller, I'd prefer he jump the market, figure something out. This is a team that is, it's got no life. This is the dullest team in baseball. The Cubs are dull. And I know that when you are losing, everything seems a little bit more listless and maybe less interesting. And who wants to watch? The most consistent thing about the Cubs, it seems, their starting pitchers give up home runs. And they can't hit with runners in scoring position. But I think that they need something to change. And I'm not saying fire anybody, but I wouldn't mind if Jed does get aggressive. This might be one of those times where you roll the dice and you jump the market and you make a deal to shake things up. This is not a team.
7: For what? I'm still pitching, or are you going with a bat?
8: I just think you need it both. You know, they scored, the Rockies scored 7 runs. So that was, you could say, a night you could defend going after more pitching.
7: Right.
8: They're going to need a starter. But the other night it was like they scored 1. You could make the argument they need hitters. They need a change. They need something to shake things up. The chemistry, the dynamic, the routine. Heck, go American Legion Week. I don't know what it is. But they have to gimmick it up to try to get out of this rut that they're in, a Rocky Mountain low.
10: It's hard to score 7 runs, even in Colorado.
5: I mean, that's how bad. I mean, you're immediately down 5-0.
7: Immediately.
5: You score a run. Okay, so it's 5-1. Oh, okay, maybe. But that was a bases-loaded sacrifice fly from your DH. Why is he DHing Alex Bregman? And then it's 2 more. So all of a sudden, it's 7-1 after 3 innings. And then nothing happens until the 6th. The Cubs score a couple more runs. But it's too little too late. They had a garbage pitcher on the mound last night, the Rockies. Absolute garbage. How did they lose to the Rockies in Colorado? Because they allowed 7 runs in 3 innings.
8: Hold on. The garbage pitcher Sagano's 6-4 with a 4.08 ERA. That would make him the Cubs' number 2 starter. Okay,
5: he throws a bunch of junk. He's got no velo. He wears his pants like a PE teacher from the 90s. I mean, his pants are almost around his neck.
7: Don't be mean to PE teachers.
5: You know, remember those pants that were like, I don't know, flame retardant, whatever those things were. But boy,
7: those waist pants.
5: Yeah, they had like the button, the snap button to close them up. You know, God bless all the PE teachers out there. It's not my point. But you had to get to this guy. And David, to your point, we also talked about yesterday, the big news, Matt Shaw. Matt Shaw's back. And I was personally saying Matt Shaw at third, Bregman DH, but he's got to be fifth or sixth or maybe even seventh in the lineup. Didn't happen. Didn't happen.
8: Mo Baller was a DH batting second.
5: Now, Matt Shaw does eventually go into the game, replacing Ballesteros as the DH.
8: Yeah.
5: What? But again, you can't bench everybody at once. What are you going to? I mean, seriously, what could you possibly do? So let's just say Matt Shaw, Conforto, and then whatever catcher doesn't catch, and Ballesteros in the lineup. You know what I mean? Like, I mean, that's the only thing you could tinker. PCA leading off last night, one walk, three Ks. That's not going to get it done either.
8: Player of the week.
5: Player of the week.
7: Are you a seller?
5: I hope the White Cubs can stay out of the cellar. How about that? That's with a C instead of an S. Huh? You didn't think I knew that, did you, David?
8: I did. No, I didn't.
7: Man. A lot of people say, a lot of people don't realize there's a B in cellar. Look, I turned that game on. I was watching the Sox game, and I was locked into the broadcast, and I was kind of keeping an eye on the clock, and I realized, I was like, oh, man, it's late. And I clicked over, and it was 5-0. So I had to go back and watch how they scored the runs and everything. But I was kind of, I couldn't believe that it was, like, effectively over before it began, right? I mean, the Cubs hadn't even, I don't even know how caffeined up they were at that point, how ready they were to get that series going, and how were they impacted by the thin air. Well, I mean, it was literally, they were down before it even bloody got going. And it was just confusing. How did they fall behind like this? And you go back and watch, and it was so dissatisfying. And, you know, Colin Ray just wasn't good. I don't know why. He's usually much better than that, but they were giving up these home runs for no reason, and they just got kind of nickeled and dimed. And, you know, when you go down like that, you're in a hole. You're already feeling awful. Like, I don't know who was saying it after the, I think it was Ozzie on the post game talking about Montgomery, Braden Montgomery, and saying his confidence has to be sky high. After something like that happened, you know how confident he feels right now? And I think it's the opposite with the Cubs. It's like they didn't even have a chance to get ahead and build their confidence up a little. They were already chasing the game. And, you know, I get it, Dustin. I know why you're calling the pitcher trash and everything else. I understand that you have a higher standard than that, and they did not come close to matching it. As far as the seller aspect of it, I wonder, what if you did move somebody? Would that send a shockwave through the group? Would that be you not believing in people?
8: I don't
7: would
8: look
7: that
8: at
7: make
8: that
7: people...
8: being a seller, though, as much as just making a move to change for the sake of change,
7: but I'm saying,
8: which is something that you do need.
5: Well, it's an interesting point.
7: If you
5: like,
7: move
5: but who
7: someone,
5: would that guy be?
7: Because... But you'd have to bring in someone that was going to be impactful, and then
8: to be
7: that
8: continued.
7: Would...
8: Yeah.
7: Okay. Sorry.
8: No, I think you're right, but
5: yeah, that's a deeper dive. I think right now, I think it's an interesting point for sure.
9: The guy that best answers some of these questions are Dennis Allen, and we're not going to hear from him for another couple weeks, I would imagine.
5: Well, that's the voice of Brad Biggs. You're going to hear Brad's voice at 7:25. Biggs time with Mully and Haw. How surprised were you that Dio, Odubiyengo, and TJ Edwards were on the grass with the Bears defense day one of that mandatory minicamp up at Halas Hall? How confident are you that both guys coming off injury will be ready to go on week one and contribute? And how might that affect the Bears defense?
7: I was stunned that Dio in particular played. I mean, we know TJ Edwards is coming back, and I expect him to be back, but Odubiyengo doesn't have that. it doesn't feel like that's enough time for him. And the fact, and it, listen, it's a mini camp. They are running around on the field. They are not in uniform. This is not that you're ready to go come training camp. This is not that you're ready to go come week one. But good God, isn't that a lot faster than you anticipated him being back? And maybe that will impact whether you're going to go out and get another defensive end or try to sign a veteran guy to have some help available for you as the season goes on. But when they've spent a lot of time talking about guys that could help them, and they've included guys that you thought, well, they're injured. That's going to take a longer time, and it's going to be halfway through the season before people are back. It's a really good sign to have people on the field and doing stuff, and it's a bad sign that that Kyler Gordon couldn't be on the field and do stuff. And that, you know, whenever you see guys that are unable to do things in a mandatory mini camp, it makes you wonder if they're going to be ready for a training camp. And in this case, that surprised me that he was out there in a mini camp.
5: Well, I think it shows that this roster might be hard to make, and guys are going to push themselves even in a mandatory mini camp to get out there on the field. They don't do any hitting at that point, so you don't have to worry about that part of it. I mean, they're bumping into each other, but they're not doing NFL-type hitting. So to me, it's good news, and I think it just shows, you know, that Ben Johnson is setting a different standard. And we heard Ben Johnson talk about, like, disappointment with certain guys last week, right? Didn't we hear Ben Johnson compliment people for getting their rear ends out on the field? But Mully, guy you were just talking about, he's still not out there. Kyler Gordon, right? And Ben Johnson, I thought, was very sharp. His language was very sharp about that guy not being out there. And that's not his guy.
7: They don't know each other.
5: They don't know. So he's got no stock in that guy. He doesn't know how good that guy can be. I think the Bears need that guy. When he's on the field, he usually looks pretty darn good. But again, you got to be there. And I think the other guys maybe heard, or their agents heard, what Ben Johnson had to say. So they responded the way they did.
8: Dio Odangbo tore his Achilles on November 2nd. And
7: it's a full year injury.
8: That's not that long ago in the context of recovery from ACL. I'm sorry, Achilles injuries. And the fact that he's on the field is progress. And I think maybe they understand a little bit more than we do, because they're privy to all of the rehab and all the medical reports. So this may have a lot to do with why they didn't draft a edge rusher as high as everybody wanted them to, and maybe why they still are waiting until maybe closer to training camp to pursue a veteran edge rusher still on the street. And that may be why you also don't dismiss the possibility of Shamar Turner being part of the mix. I would be surprised still if these guys are back and contributing by week one, only because of the nature of their injury and the weight of evidence that is conventional wisdom, and conventional recoveries take longer than this. Maybe this is unconventional and they're quick healers. TJ Edwards back out there, good sign. You know, the one thing about TJ Edwards you think about, as much as we count him in as a regular, he may feel some heat. They went out and got some linebackers,
7: right?
8: And they remade their defense, and they have a lot of guys who are, you know, positionless in terms of they don't fit into just one specific area. And he's got to be a little bit more athletic, and he's got to be a little bit more explosive, and he's got to be as consistent as he was before. So he's probably motivated to get back on the field. Good signs for the Bears at minicamp.
11: Honestly, I've been fighting myself with this question for a long time.
5: That's the voice of Jalen Johnson. And were you pleased with reports that Jalen's performance at mandatory minicamp, pair interceptions, and pass breakup against Luther Burden III? Is he heading for a dominant season after his injury woes last season? Or at least, is that the hope?
8: Well, I was glad to hear he was moving pretty fluidly and he wasn't having any sort of complications. And you never know until things get physical, until he's got to make a tackle, shed a block, or really create some interference with, you know, physicality. So his core muscles surgery is really difficult to know where he is. He wasn't the same player when he came back last year. That was obvious. And until he does it in a game, you're going to still have maybe some of the questions. He's got to be better, and he's got to be the player they're paying him to be. So minicamp performances are good miniature little steps along the way to getting back to form. But I wouldn't make too much of it until he does it consistently. And maybe we see a little bit more of that in training camp when things get a little more physical. But it is good that he's out there because it will, I think, answer a lot of questions about his commitment that people might have.
5: I've questioned his commitment, and I'm glad to hear these reports. I'm glad he was out there, and they need him. And he needs to lead, and he was leading by example yesterday.
7: Yeah, he wasn't just out there. He was out there, and he was making plays. Now, as David points out, and it's very important to remember, means nothing when you're not in pads. It just isn't, you know, great. A guy can run around. That's wonderful, and I'm not joking about that. But it is. It comes down to how you play when you are when you got equipment on, when you are in the heat of the moment in a game. A totally different situation. But it does indicate that he's moving better, that he's feeling a little bit looser. And you're right. When it comes to core surgery, it just is going to take time. And he wasn't the same entity he was. But he apparently looked the part, and that is the hope that he will be able to do that as you move forward. And, you know, this they've got two more practices, and then they're going to take, you know, the reconvene at the end of July for training camp. So there won't be any more off-season work with the team. Hopefully everyone still does some stuff, but they'll get away from the game. They'll get away a little bit. Then they'll come back, and training camp, you got to be ready to go and at your best physical condition when you get there. It's different than the old days where people would use it to get in shape. So I think it's a really good sign. And, you know, the two things together, having a pass rusher unexpectedly run around on the field and have a corner look good running around on a field, that speaks volumes about improving on this defense from one year to the next. So hopefully that is the case once the pads are on. That's what we'll be monitoring. All right, we're in the midst of the pick six. 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
5: What's your reaction to a Texas judge granting the Texas Tech QB Brendan Sorsby a temporary injunction that clears the way for him to play this fall despite being declared ineligible by the NCAA for wagering on college sports, including bets he made on his own team while he was at IU? Where should Sorsby take his next snap?
7: Yeah, I'm absolutely disgusted by this, to be honest with you. I mean, if there's ever been a rule that everybody knows, anybody ever hear of Pete Rose? I mean, you know you're not allowed to gamble, to sports gamble and play sports. I don't care who you are. You know that. There is no way that you can get to the point where you're a college student and then argue, well, no one ever said anything, or, well, I'm not sure it was that wrong. I mean, $90,000. There, you know, college sports are increasingly becoming the wild, wild west, and you can get away with anything, and there are no repercussions. And listen, I have no problem with players getting paid. I've always kind of believed that they should get paid for their services, given the amount of money that they're making. I always thought it would be more controlled, and it would be the sort of thing where the money would then be available to them after they got out of school or something like that, some kind of revenue sharing that would go on after the fact. It's crazy to me how different things are these days. But this one is kind of an all-timer. And I think the idea that you're going to play this kid and he's going to miss two games, right? They're going to give him a two-game suspension against two teams. I guess it's Oregon State and like, you know, Little Sisters of the Poor or something. This is not a serious kind of resolution. He should go to the NFL. He should go into the supplemental draft, and then I'd be very curious to see if anyone would take him. I don't know that he'd even be taken, but I'll tell you what, if he has a good year, if he plays well, I think he'll be taken. I think all will be forgiven, and he'll get a fresh start.
5: Well, I mean, you just mentioned it there, that the fresh start part of it. I think if he doesn't play college football this year, I don't know that he gets a chance at that fresh start. I understand you're not supposed to bet when you're in college, and when you play professional sports, you're not supposed to bet on your teams. But it's a different world than when those rules were first planted on the walls of stadiums and locker rooms and weight rooms and wherever else those are plastered. I do believe in second chances. I do believe people have problems. He did go to rehab. They didn't make him go to rehab. As far as we know, when he was at IU, he never took a snap at IU. He was just around the team. So, and he didn't like throw an interception on purpose that let Michigan beat Indiana, and he cashed in on that. He has a problem, and he's trying to take care of the problem. If this was another type of problem, and there are a list of devices and things that you can get addicted to in this world, you always get a second chance for those, but you can't get a second chance for this?
8: Well, it doesn't matter how much he played or didn't play at Indiana or any program. He bet, and it wasn't just, well, I think I'll go to my phone and get my FanDuel app and I'll place a couple bets on this game that I'm playing on Saturday. He had over $90,000 and over 2,900 bets, I believe, over a period of time. This is a young man with a problem. It's a serious problem. And actions have consequences, and that's what's missing here from any temptation any program would have to play him. Brendan Sorsby has no business playing college football anywhere, at any time, anymore. This is his third program, and there's got to be somebody at Texas Tech that recognizes what's at stake here. There's got to be an adult in the room. This can't be tolerated, and yes, everybody's entitled to second chances. and you can help a young man seek help and give him credit for his addiction. These are real life problems that he hopefully can take care of before he goes out into the real world and does whatever he's going to do. But this is not college football's problem anymore. It should not be, and he should not be granted access to play in a sport where gambling should be eradicated, and every step and every decision made in stories like these has to reflect that. So I can't understand why Texas Tech wouldn't just say this isn't something we're going to do. His next snap, I mean, good luck to the team in the NFL that would draft him. Maybe that's going to happen. He's entitled to that, but I don't know. This is a high-risk situation, but what's happening now is a travesty because he should not be playing college football.
4: Okay, next question.
5: What did you think of the 80s night broadcast of the White Sox game on CHSN that had Bob Costas and Steve Stone in the booth?
8: Two guys having fun like it was the 80s again. It was all that was missing was the 80s music, which was playing in the corridors, and they had the graphics were matching, and they were definitely having the time of their lives, and they were thrown back to an era where they were both Steve Stone and Bob Costas at the top of their profession, and they remain so because they are so good at what they do, and they still do it very well, as we were entertained last night and reminded. This was a great presentation by the Chicago Sports Network, and they deserve credit for the idea, for the execution, and for the time spent putting it all together. I just wish Costas could stay. Maybe he can come back and do another game.
5: Bravo, CHSN. Well done. You guys mentioned it in the first segment of the show. David's answer was fantastic. Love the graphics. Kind of took me back to a kid, your childhood, seeing some of those graphics and how different they were to the graphics now. And Stone and Costas were telling great stories in the booth. And then, sadly, I had to get involved in my baseball team and didn't get to see all the good stuff because I was dragged into that garbage.
7: You know, I sometimes will record things, and usually I'll record things and I will get rid of them. You have to keep doing that. So I will go through, you know, once every few days, really, if I remember, or once a week, because the machine will remind me. I will go through and just kind of, I'll have a bunch of things that I have remembered to tape, and then I will kind of delete all of them. But I got a documentary on Hamilton from like 4 or 5 years ago, before it really got popular. My kids loved it, and it might be even older than that, but anyway, that's still on the thing. Got a couple of like kind of older thing. I will have this game. If you missed it and you want to watch it, just come by the house and you can watch it, because it's going to be on my whatever the hell you call that thing. It'll be recorded in my home for a very long time digitally. It's going to be on that thing until I move out of the house, I think. I'm not getting rid of that one. I love the broadcast. I can't wait to kind of watch it again and enjoy it and concentrate more on what they were saying than on the game. There were just so many really cool moments, so many things they talked about, so many little stories. And again, it was difficult for them because you couldn't finish everything because the game's going on. And it made me wonder, should they just do like a retrospective on baseball from their lifetime? Both, and Stoney made a joke, something like, Bob said something like, I'd love to come back and actually do a game. That game was so good. And then Stoney said, well, you got to do the 70s and the 90s next. And I was thinking, you know good what? Line. Like, that would be fun to watch as well. But they got into a lot of excellent baseball talk, and I will be going back and listening to it for a long time. It was a wonderful, wonderful broadcast, and my God, did that pay off, too. Just absolutely incredible. All right, we got the extra point next. Mully and Hall on the score.
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14: What did you think of Governor Pritzker sounding open to a special session to pave the way for a Bears Stadium project up in Arlington Heights?
15: If the legislature can get, you know, together on one piece of legislation, we absolutely could do that.
14: Session to pave the way for a Bears Stadium project up in Arlington Heights.
15: If the legislature can get, you know, together on one piece of legislation, we absolutely could do that. But, you know, I think that there's some time. I you know, we'll see. But I

0: draft some legislation to get back in session to present and see if it could be a means to an end or some offer some type of solution to what they think is a problem. It's a different story on the other side of the border. We'll talk to Thomas McDermott, the Hammond mayor, at 8 o'clock because they are ready to roll with one of two sites that they're scouting in Hammond and trying to get things going there. It's up to the Bears. We don't know anything from the Bears because they only have released a statement. Kevin Warren was out at OTAs yesterday at the mini camp. He was spotted, but he did not talk until he says things. I just want to hear him answer some questions that are necessary because Governor Pritzker can talk about it in a special session, but we don't know what the deal would be. We don't know what the legislation is, and that's the big problem.
1: One day, Pritzker says he's not in the business of giving handouts to billionaire sports corporations, and then the next day, I really want the Bears to stay in the state of Illinois. The problem is the Chicago portion of the lawmakers, specifically from Cook County, that are upset that Chicago, specifically, is going to lose out on any of this revenue, I think. I'm confused.
2: It was interesting. The governor actually said the Bears were to blame. He had no problem. You want to play the blame game? He thought the Bears did a bad job of getting the bill passed.
0: Fumbled.
2: Yes. So I think it's interesting that he said what he said, that they could have a special session. I still think it's a long shot. I think that is it feasible? Of course. And is this over? I don't believe so. I'll be very interested to find out from Mayor McDermott if he believes it's over, because it feels like it's ongoing, and it's definitely leaning toward Hammond, Indiana, and it would not surprise me if that's how it turns out. But the Bears want the Illinois legislature to take another bite at the apple. There's no doubt about that. So we'll see if they are. If they have the appetite to do so. You know, we were told by other people that they weren't going to have a special session.
0: It's got to come from Chris Welch, the House Speaker.
2: Yes.
0: It's got to have an appetite and a realization that, or an expectation to make a deal.
2: Right.
0: And there hasn't been any evidence of that yet.
2: There has not been that evidence.
0: And meanwhile, Thomas McDermott did tell the Hammond City Council on Monday night the Bears are coming to Hammond.
2: Oh, there you go. Maybe he'll tell us the same at 8 o'clock.
0: My sense is he will.
2: We'll be right back. 312-644-6767 is the number. 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
0: The White Sox and Braves meet again tonight for Game 2. 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
13: 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In one night, Braden Montgomery made his MLB debut, collected his first hit, his first RBI, his first home run, his first walk-off home run. And the White Sox were winners last night at the rate 6-5 after Braden Montgomery hit that two-run walk-off homer in his MLB debut with the win. They're 35-31. They're just one half game behind the Guardians for the top spot in the AL Central. On the flip side, the Cubs dropped the opener on the road to the Rockies, 7-3. Colin Ray, not good enough. Cubs 34-33. They are 8 games back of the Brewers for the top spot in the National League Central. Shota Imanaga 4-6, 4.74 ERA throws tonight. It's a 7:05 pregame with our guy Zach Zaidman. Matt Shaw back with the team, reinstated from the IL. Kevin Alcantara went down to Iowa. Stanley Cup Finals now a best of 3 after the Hurricanes beat the Knights in Las Vegas 5-3, evening the series at 2-2. Game 5 Thursday, 7 o'clock puck drop on ABC. Tonight on ABC, we've got Game 4 of the NBA Finals between the Spurs and the Knicks. The Knicks are up 2-1, but they lost at home Monday night to the Spurs, 115-111. Bears have day 2 of a 3-day mandatory minicamp up at Halas Hall. Brad Biggs joins Mullion Haw at 7:25. And Game 1 of the World Cup for Team USA is Friday night in LA against Paraguay. The tournament officially kicks off on Thursday. Sky lost to the Atlanta Dream, 82-75. Angel Reese, 17 points in the win. 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Confidence should never cost a fortune.
14: His most crucial at bat of his first game. Sends it in the air to left. It is back near the wall. It is over the wall for a game-winning home run. How about that? Talk about drama. Talk about theater.
15: What a ball game.
14: And what a major league debut for Braden Montgomery. Remember the name. This guy can play. He's a member of the organization brought up as a first-year player, the 12th first-year player for the Sox this year.
16: His new teammates, some of whose names he may not yet know, all waiting for him at the plate.
17: Molly and Haw, 104-3 to score. Wow. I got David. A buddy of mine, when we got in here this morning, just sent me a clip, like a little clip, saying, I can't get over this, and it's the home run. And I must have watched this thing now about 15 times.
18: You can't get over it.
17: I can't get over it
18: either.
17: You
18: can't believe it. And yet it's true, and the White Sox win again in walk-off fashion. Again, they win a comeback rally, 17th time. That's remarkable. Braden Montgomery, a star is born on the South Side. He's going to be doing that for a long time in a White Sox uniform. The best is yet to come. But last night was special. As Bob Costas said, talk about drama, talk about theater. That was definitely memorable last at the rate.
17: And it is 2 years this Monday that he broke his ankle.
18: 2 years ago on Monday, he was playing for Texas A&M.
17: Monday or this
18: no,
17: last Monday?
18: June 8th, 2024. Braden Montgomery, playing for Texas A&M in the College World Series, I believe, broke his right ankle.
17: And since that moment, he got drafted anyway
18: by the Red Sox.
17: He was traded
18: to the White Sox.
17: Garrett Crochet deal.
18: He joined the Sox organization and he ascended through the minors quickly.
17: Yes, very quickly.
18: And he made his debut last night and he won the game. It's quite a young man.
17: He's 23 years old.
18: It's quite an ascent. And it's something that the White Sox can point to as another example of young talent that they can count on moving forward. The rebuild looks pretty sturdy right now. And Chris Getz talked before yesterday's game about all the things and who's next, and Hagen Smith might be that guy Friday night.
17: I got to be honest with you. After hearing the way he was laying out who's going to be pitching, we talked about it a little bit yesterday. Like, when is he coming up? And we decided, well, you shouldn't have him. The first guy he faces shouldn't be Shohei Ohtani leading off for the Dodgers.
18: Unless you fear nothing. Unless you have already made this determination in your mind, and it seems like Chris Getz has, that the best way to deal with these prospects is to throw them in the deep end and see how they swim. And look at what's happening. one after another have come up. Now, obviously, David Sandlin had a good outing, had two bad ones. Now he's back at Charlotte.
17: Yes.
18: And Riku is back at Charlotte. That's Riku. Okay.
17: Yep.
18: It's going to happen. But the big ones, the names that you are the centerpiece of the trade type guys, like Braden Montgomery was in the Garrett Crochet deal, I'm impressed. And I think it shows you how much confidence they have in their own ability to develop talent and players right now, that they gave Braden Montgomery the opportunity to win that game last night.
17: And Getz said of him before the game, he said, well, he can play center field, he can play right field, and he said he can also play left field, but he just hasn't had a runway there yet. I love that he loves the word runway, because you're always trying to give a guy a runway.
18: Well, right now the Sox have one of the busiest airports in the majors.
17: They sure because do.
18: They've got a lot of runway going on.
17: Got a lot of guys.
18: Got a lot of guys
17: in.
18: Who are just ramping up 12th, to take off.
17: 12th rookie this year.
18: Yes.
17: To make his appearance for the White Sox. That's 23 over 2 years, I believe.
18: I don't know if it is 23. It sounds about right. 12 this year.
17: Mike Jordan over 2 years. Soon to be 24.
18: But you look at the outfield now and you see some stability because Braden Montgomery.
17: Tristan Peters, excellent center fielder.
18: Tristan Peters, but no right. disrespect to Tristan Peters.
17: He's an excellent center fielder.
18: He's a stopgap center fielder.
17: He's excellent.
18: I think he's an excellent stopgap.
17: I think he's doing. Did you see he almost caught that home run?
18: Yes, I did. I saw that. And then he made another nice sleeping catch. And,
17: yes. I'm not,
18: and he also leads the team in doubles. I did not realize that. How did he get 15 doubles?
17: He might
18: doubles?
17: Be better than you think. You can't get past the Savannah
18: I
17: Banana.
18: I love the Savannah Banana background. There's nothing wrong with being happy and impressed by the Savannah Banana background.
17: Why don't you like a song and dance man?
18: I do. This isn't about Tristan Peters.
17: I'm just saying he's good.
18: The point is that he has 15 doubles and he leads the team, and he has been better than expected. Good eye for talent this organization seems to have. But let's be honest here. When you're looking ahead and you're projecting the White Sox in the next 3 to 5 years, next year, and winning as early as this season, you weren't penciling in Tristan Peters in the center field 120 times.
17: No, that's fair, but
18: you're going to have developments like this along the way that are nice surprises.
17: Right.
18: The things that are by design are the guys that you trade for, that you draft,
17: yes.
18: and you develop, and you give opportunities to when they're ready. And Braden Montgomery, like Sam Antonacci, like Kosta Montgomery.
17: Sam Antonacci's like becoming he's got a runway.
18: They're
17: now.
18: Ready.
17: He's got a runway. Tristan Peters is 26 years
18: okay,
17: old.
18: Okay, all right.
17: I'm just saying, I'm not cutting him.
18: I'm not cutting him either. I didn't
17: just
18: say
17: cut him. Why did you try to cut him?
18: He's a very dependable option, both in the field and at the plate, and he's been better than expected.
17: Yes.
18: Better than expected. Thanks. And the Sox have benefited from that. Right now, they're doing this without Muna Murakami, who's out until
17: right.
18: All-Star break in all likelihood. Kyle Teal, which you hope that he comes back after the All-Star break.
17: Man.
18: And Noah Schultz. Those are three big pieces of the future here in
17: yes.
18: Chicago.
17: Yes, those are names that you should lock down for a long time.
18: Definitely. And the Sox, here we are, without those three contributing much in the past week. Mooney's been out for 10 days. Teal's been out all season.
17: He said yesterday Mooney's been out for a week, and I nearly passed out.
18: Well,
17: because I thought it was closer to about 12.
18: He's kind of, you know, 12 trying
17: months,
18: to
17: 2 years.
18: Play with the calendar a little bit. He got injured on May 29th. Yesterday was June 9th.
17: My heart broke.
18: So it was
17: May
18: 11 days.
17: 29th.
18: It was 11 days.
17: That's when it broke.
18: Chris Getz is estimating. He's rounding. He's rounding down.
17: Okay.
18: It sounds better if he's just been out a week.
17: But that put a fear of God in me.
18: Why?
17: Because it meant that time had somehow stopped. And I needed divine intervention.
18: It's an overreaction. You look at the standings right now. They're 35-31, a half game out of first.
17: They're 35.
18: With a three-game cushion in the wild card.
17: They're a half game out of first.
18: So you can take your time in making sure they don't rush back. That's the one thing that you can be simultaneously keeping the runways open for your young talent ascending and then waiting patiently for your big jets to arrive
17: land. I don't want to get ahead of ourselves. I don't want to do that. I just want to enjoy life as it unfolds. But what if they sweep this series and the next one and then go to New York and sweep that one?
18: Okay, that's not just coffee you're drinking.
17: Okay, I'm sorry.
18: It's a little carried away. It's a little bit much.
17: But wouldn't that be something?
18: Well, yeah, it would be something.
17: Would that
18: be
17: good? Would you like that?
18: Okay, you went from, can you just win one game in a series, to now you're going to sweep the Dodgers? No. Okay.
17: I'm just having a
18: I know,
17: fun.
18: It is fun. It's fun to get carried away with the White Sox because it certainly beats the conversations we were having about them a year ago. And that's the best news for everybody. Man. So you got Brad Montgomery up now to stay, I would think. You got Sam Antonacci playing in left field to stay, I would think.
17: He's doing great. And that's when you heard the introduction of the lineup, that was one of the funnier moments of yesterday's game. You've got to hear the introduction because he has something to say about the leadoff hitter to start it.
15: Will Venable, manager of the White Sox, and here is today's lineup. Leading off, we have Sam Antonacci, who is either going to get a hit or get hit. Just love having him set the tone for the boys up front. In the two-hole, Miguel Vargas, guy who loves to slug. So excited about Vargy being in there. In the three-hole, Andrew Benintendi at DH. He's got one job tonight, hit something in the air on the pull side. Jacob Gonzalez, big shoes to fill in the four-hole, but he's ready to do it. Also a guy who loves to slug. In the five-hole, Chase Mydraw, little guy but loves to slug. Braden Montgomery, excited about Braden's debut, another guy who loves to slug. Tristan Peters in the seven-hole, one of the best outfielders in the league right now. Really excited about Tristan. Loves to slug. Luis Angel Acuna, he's fast and he loves to slug. Excited to see him out there with his brother today. Drew Romo in the nine hole, holding it down. He's in there for his defense, but he also loves to slug.
17: Come on.
18: They all love the slug.
17: I mean, where you lost me is with Acuna loves to slug.
18: He loves to slug.
15: And guy who loves to slug.
17: Yeah, but by the way, if you got guys that love to slug, why are you bunting them
18: all the time?
17: Why are you bunting?
18: They got really,
17: Drew Romo.
18: They got really bunty last night.
17: They got absurdly bunty.
18: And now you know I'm not afraid to call for a good sacrifice bunt. As we did last week.
17: What about a bad sacrifice bunt? Well, that's what they called for.
18: Acuna
17: laid down a bunt right to third base.
18: You don't do that.
17: It traveled 16 inches.
18: You don't do
17: that.
18: The
17: catcher stood up, picked it up, and tagged out.
18: Plus, if it's a safety squeeze, you've got to execute the bump better. And if it's not if it's just a suicide squeeze, as they call it, then you've got to come down the line faster. And they didn't either. Well, so.
17: I mean, it was a suicide bunt because the minute I saw it, I wanted to off myself.
18: Oh boy.
17: Sorry. I shouldn't make light of that.
18: No.
17: I apologize.
18: That was
17: out of line.
18: That was one of those things where Will Venable just got a little too carried away, overmanaged a little bit there.
17: They had two runners thrown out at home.
18: That was not good.
17: They managed to win a game.
18: And they also
17: the best team in baseball.
18: They won that game despite some of those miscues, some of the fundamental errors, which is when you know a team's getting good.
17: Fetty had an error covering first base.
18: It went right through his glove. They said he's a natural shortstop. No.
17: He had a hole.
18: He didn't look very natural at all.
17: Apparently a hole where his glove should be.
18: By the way, Jacob Gonzalez playing pretty good first base.
17: Oh, I am.
18: Converted shortstop.
17: Jacob Gonzalez with the game tying hit in the seventh inning, bottom of the seventh. They tied the game at four, which led to the heroics later on, thanks in part to him.
18: So,
17: big fan.
18: The five players that have launched walk-off homers in their major league debut.
17: Here we go.
18: Billy Parker, 1971.
17: Oh, boy. I remember.
18: Josh Barr, 2002.
17: Oh, Barzy. No.
18: Miguel Cabrera, 2003.
17: Remember
18: Carlos
17: him.
18: Perez, 2015. And last night was Braden Montgomery, 2026. 2 years almost to the day after he broke his right ankle and wondered about his future. Here he is saving the Sox in the 10th inning.
17: Let me read this to you. This is Braden Montgomery in the pregame talking to the media before the game started, and this is from Scott Merkin's story. You gotta just love hearing something like this. This quote kind of captures it. I've been thinking and dreaming. It's all I've been thinking about and dreaming about since I decided that I wanted to pursue baseball. And he said this before the game. And he said, so while I don't really know what it will all entail, I know that it's going to be, I know that going into this day, I'm giving it my best shot, and I will take whatever happens. Come on.
18: Well, he's got the great attitude. And Braden Montgomery is one of those guys, and you know how you went the Sox Fest at the Romova Theater. They mm-hmm. started that a couple years ago. And the first one they had, I went there with my cousin and his wife, who are big Sox fans, Sean and Kim Haw. And Braden Montgomery was one of these guys who was having like a line, meeting fans and taking pictures. He could not have been nicer. He could not have been more mature. He was one of those guys that just oozed with personality and charisma. And Mully, he was just a minor leaguer at the time, the guy who came over in the trade. And all we knew about him was like, oh, one day he might be pretty good.
17: Right. He didn't even play as a rookie, right?
18: But he handled himself with the grace of a star. I mean, this was somebody who you left and think, whatever he does, he's going to be a successful at it. He's going to be a really good professional. And that's what his MO is. Like last night, the first thing I thought about after the celebration was, I wonder if he's going to clean the dugout tonight.
17: Yeah, he cleans the dugout.
18: He cleans the dugout.
17: That's not made up. They have video of him. He apparently was taught this in high school. Don't make people clean up after you. He likes to go through and just pick up bottles, wrappers, whatever happens to be left underneath the seats. He will clean it up.
18: Yes, he'll clean up the peanut shells.
17: You know who would love that?
18: Who?
17: Mooney.
18: Mooney would. I can't wait till they're in the same lineup at the same time.
17: The place will be spotless.
18: That's the one thing you look at. Imagine this, Sox fans, and counting you in here, Mully. Imagine this when they are going to the plate, or they're going. The lineup includes Mooney at first base, Kyle Teal catching, and Braden Montgomery in the same time. All three of those guys in the lineup at the same time. That's going to happen eventually. And when that does, you got Colson Montgomery. You've got Vargas. Vargy. You know what Vargy does?
17: Thank God for Vargy.
18: He loves the slug. He loves it.
15: Another guy who loves the slug.
18: How about Chase Meidroth?
17: That was very funny.
18: He loves the slug. So here's the thing.
17: I hate it when he said Drew Romo, he loves to bunt. No!
18: No. He doesn't
17: slug.
18: He doesn't bunt very well.
15: Guy who loves to slug.
18: He loves to. But here's the thing, too. What about the trade deadline when they are half game out in July?
17: You can have it. You can have it.
18: You don't want to add anything?
17: I want them to keep bringing guys up. Just keep creating players, bring more guys
18: up. Stay young?
17: Forever young. Yes.
18: There we go.
17: Bring them all up.
18: I was going to break into song,
17: I don't
18: but
17: want
18: I didn't.
17: You. I, you are.
18: No, I'm not.
17: You were very close. You were very close.
19: We was talking about this earlier, Mully. Like, we was looking at this whole lineup.
17: Yes.
19: And I was like, you look at the future. I mean, right now, all you probably need, you need some pitching, more pitching.
17: Yes.
19: But like an ace. Because if you look at the prospects that's coming up, I mean, you might have Hagen Smith is like,
17: it might have
19: four.
17: Noah Schultz back.
18: What is Southside for Scooble?
17: What is Southside for Scooble? I believe it would be spelled impossible.
18: Yeah, I don't think that's
17: no.
18: Realistic.
17: You're not going to. What you have to give up to get
18: ace,
17: him, you will then haunt you.
18: You don't want to touch your farm system because you've got waves of talent.
17: Bonnemer is still down there. He's the number one prospect. Believe it or not, Braden Montgomery is their number two
18: we
17: prospect.
18: We had to correct the script yesterday because we were referring to Braden Montgomery as a number one prospect, and somebody said, no. It's Caleb Bonnemer.
17: Yes, it's exactly
18: he's another
17: right.
18: guy along. You mean he's better?
17: I mean. So, bring in all the Calebs is what I mean.
18: Bring in all
17: say
18: the Calebs.
17: It again.
18: Bring in Caleb Wilson. Bring in Caleb Wilson, Williams, and then Bonnemer.
17: Going.
18: Yes, all of them. Caleb. Put them on the lineup. They love the slug.
17: But he is their top prospect, Caleb Bonnemer. And you know that because who's that Yankee pitcher
18: well,
17: that
18: what
17: tried
18: day,
17: to throw
18: what day
17: the ball?
18: Is it? A month from tomorrow, Mully. A month from tomorrow.
17: Give him one of those.
18: Who will be the number one prospect in the Sox system a month from tomorrow?
17: Oh, man.
18: Just saying.
17: You think they're going to bring up Bonnemer that quickly? He's next year's magic.
18: No, I don't mean that. I mean the draft.
17: Oh.
18: I mean.
17: Well, that's a very good point.
18: Uno.
17: So you're saying, so if they draft a certain shortstop out of UCLA, let's not use names, Rock Jolinski, If they do that, then he would be their number one?
18: Yes.
17: Okay. Well, then they should do it. Although, they're all shortstops.
18: And in 2 years, we'll be celebrating, yeah, you know, his walk-off in his debut.
17: Oh, man.
18: Can Costas come back for that one?
17: Is that, that so Rock will have a leadoff, I'm sorry, a walk-off home run in his debut. And obviously, Bonner can do that. So,
19: where are they going to fit all these guys?
18: Exactly.
19: Like, I'm looking at this lineup, that's, and I'm like, where's Vargas going to play? Where's Colson going? If Rock is on this team, and then you got Jacob Gonzalez. It's just so much talent. Oh,
17: break up the White Sox. They're too damn good, I'm hearing.
18: Which suit should I wear? Which silk? I mean, come on, what a great problem to have. If you have a closet full of suits, if you got a car full of garage full of cars, I mean, they have an embarrassment of riches right now in terms of prospects.
17: Oh, man.
18: Okay. It's fun.
17: I'm getting weak in the knees. Let's let's shift gears and bring in our guy, Biggsy.
18: He'll sober us up.
17: He'll get us right back down to reality. Brad Biggs, the football man of the Chicago Tribune, next. Mully and Haw on the Score.
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0: 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Brad Biggs is the football man of the Chicago Tribune, a longtime contributor to the station and a valued friend. 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
1: Morning, Brad.
2: Morning, boys. What's going on?
0: Well, just wondering if there's any chance of the Bears kind of being able to just keep bringing in star after star like the Chicago White Sox seem to be doing, buddy.
2: Yeah, about that last night.
1: That was great.
2: The brutal execution of these bunts.
0: Oh.
2: And Venable's got to answer for the strategy there. But however you feel about the calls, the execution was worse. Oh, Montgomery saved his ass last night.
1: But I know you love the broadcast, Brad, right? You loved Costas and Stoney in the booth.
2: That was top notch. That was top notch. And Dave, I'm looking forward to you, kind of ramping up the platform of Steve Stone to win a Ford Frick Award, because he's the best out there. He's the standard bearer. And Costas was great. Maybe they could go to that for a full season, Costas and Stoney.
1: I'll get right on that.
0: It was phenomenal. It was great stuff. So how good were the Bears? I mean, it sounds as if yesterday's minicamp practice included some really interesting moments for the defense more than the offense, and particularly the idea that Dayo Odenbo is on the field and running around as quickly as he was following a November Achilles injury. Isn't that like a full year injury? Now, they're not in pads, and we were clarifying all that this morning, but that's got to be an encouraging sign.
2: Well, it's certainly a sign that you feel like he's going to be ready to compete and be in the mix at the start of training camp. And that's a great sign, because, I would think there's a decent chance Shamar Turner's in the mix before the start of the season as well, and they'll get some of that depth and competition that they've talked about. Good day for Jalen Johnson yesterday. Two interceptions of Caleb Williams, a pass breakup, and a nice tightly contested throw. And that's what you want to see, because, that number one corner during the regular season last year, that shutdown corner that you've kind of looked to Johnson to be, I don't think he was that guy during the regular season a year ago, simply because physically he's never probably at 100%, but to see him active and making plays and getting his hands on the ball, small sample size, it's just one day, but I think you chalk that up as a real positive for a guy who, if this defense is going to take a step forward this season, he's got to be part of that. He's got to be better than he was a year ago. And I think we talked about it a couple weeks back with him and Kyler Gordon. I mean, they both got a ton at stake this year. Like, Jalen Johnson signed for one more year. If he isn't good this year, I mean, he could be cut, right? Like, there's no guaranteed money remaining in the contract. If he goes out and has a premier season, guess what? They're going to have to give him a pay raise before next season. So, huge year for him, ton at stake, good practice for him on Tuesday.
1: Brad, we heard from Khalif Raymond yesterday. Ben Johnson also sung his praises. Entering his 11th year, you write about him this morning in the Tribune. I just wonder, have we overlooked what role he'll play in the offense? Because you look at that receiver room, we're talking about Burden, we're wondering about Rome, and they don't have DJ Moore. Could Khalif Raymond play a bigger role in this offense than people expected initially?
2: Well, he's going to have a significant role, I think, if you just look at what they did a year ago. We know DJ Moore's gone, but so is Olamide Zaccheaus,
0: right?
2: Who had 580 snaps last year. Okay, so that's more than, that's just over 50% of the snaps that he was on the field as that third wide receiver. And so you have to feel like someone's got to take him, and he's got the history with Ben Johnson from Detroit, the trust level. And while I would imagine they're very interested in bringing along Xavier Thomas, the rookie third-round pick, you know, you do that incrementally as he earns it, as he shows you that he can get some of that trust. I think Raymond's going to be out there right away. Now, I don't know what production looks like for him in terms of fantasy statistics, but, yeah, I think the role will be certainly significant. And they, you know, also take a look at the fact that they paid him about double, actually probably a little bit more than twice as much as OZ got last season. So you've doubled the pay for a guy that the coach has plenty of history with in Detroit. That tells me they've got an awful lot of ideas about how to use him on the field during the season.
0: Brad, we had a conversation a while back where we talked about, you know, potential players you could bring in. We've been talking about this idea of adding a defensive end for months, but what if they go the other, what if they go real Bears here and instead of bringing in a defensive player, they go offense? Is there a receiver out there? There's a lot of receivers, veteran guys that are available. Is there anybody that could attract their attention just to have, you know, and I don't know what. They seem to have a lot of smaller speed guys. We know Roma Dunze is a bigger guy, a big target guy. There's, you know, and I'm not naming names, but Keenan Allen is a route runner guy. Is there anybody?
1: Molly wants DeAndre Hopkins.
0: Well, I'm just wondering, with all these guys, could there be someone you're looking for an Indian summer from?
2: I don't think so.
0: Okay.
2: That to me is maybe the last position right now, because they've also got Jahdae Walker in the mix, and they did sign, after a tryout in rookie minicamp, the local veteran Scotty Miller, right? Who's he's been in the league for what?
0: Right.
2: This will be year 8, I think, for him. So, what I'm going to be curious about at the bottom of that depth chart is who can help him on special teams. Like, what guy at the bottom of that depth chart that gets a uniform on Sundays is going to be able to be an able performer on special teams for him. We know that Raymond has the dynamic ability as a punt returner. I don't know that you're asking him to do a whole lot else on special teams, but no, I would be, barring an injury, I don't think that's a position they're looking at.
0: Would Xavier and Tom? No, I know they're not looking for it, but we've just been talking about the positions they need. Could they pull a switcheroo given what they did in the draft, is all I'm saying. Wouldn't Xavier Thomas have a lot of that kind of dynamic return ability? Yeah.
1: He can fly.
2: I mean, yeah, he can fly. What can he tackle, right? Like,
0: can he catch? Yeah, I don't think that's his role, but I'm saying as a return guy.
2: Yeah, right. Yeah.
1: So, Brad,
2: I think Raymond is the punt returner and Thomas is the kickoff returner to start. That would be my guess.
1: Makes sense. So, Brad, your BS detector is most likely to interrupt Ben Johnson press conference than anybody up there. So I'm wondering, did it go off yesterday when you were listening to Jervon Dexter talk about how he's committed this year, it's really going to be the season, and he's ready for it? Because it sounded, and you wanted that to be true, but it also sounded a lot like last year at this time.
2: Yeah, and probably to a degree 2024 as well. Hey, listen, that guy's got pretty much all the tools you need in the toolbox. Certainly more than enough tools to put together a really long and productive NFL career. We'll see if they get, if he just shows up more. Like, that's the thing. Like, the first thing I think about with Dexter is you look at him and you're like, oh, my goodness, this guy's enormous. And for a guy who plays as much as he does, you can go through these, relatively long stretches of watching a football game where you're like, was Dexter out there? Did you see, and there's just too much of that going on, as powerful as he is. With an emphasis on them trying to get off the ball a little bit better, which is, we're not reinventing the wheel here for defensive line play, but maybe something sparks for him this season where you get a combination of him flashing a little bit more and you get a higher level of consistency.
0: Just quickly, as we're kind of going through this stuff, if Jalen Johnson is intercepting two passes from Caleb Williams, that would indicate that Caleb has thrown a couple of picks. How was his performance in the mini camp? How is his improvement going? What are you making of his ball placement, of his improvement overall within what Ben Johnson's asking him to do?
2: Well, I don't think anybody's going to worry about some interceptions in June from the guy who historically has been outstanding in terms of protecting the football. Lowest intercepted guy in league history with, 1,000 passes, or the statistics, something along those lines. The ball placement, I think that's been talked about, it being a daily focus. And you'll see some passes where you're like, on the money, and then others where it's a little high, it's a little behind him. That's just coming with reps. But the one thing that certainly stands out, and they mentioned it earlier in OTAs, is just how the operation, the procedure, everything is crisp. Whereas a year ago, they're getting to delay games. They're right. Snapping the ball with 1 or 2 seconds on the clock. So from that standpoint, everything's a lot cleaner, and it's a lot cleaner even with new faces, because he's able to not only manage the huddle, but then manage the line of scrimmage.
0: Great point. Thanks, Big Z. Great stuff as always.
1: Thanks, Brad.
2: Have a great day, guys.
0: That is our guy, Brad Biggs, the football man of the Chicago Tribune. Always fun to talk to him.
1: Yeah, always is. Sounds like yesterday wasn't the sharpest day for Caleb Williams.
0: No.
1: It would have been difficult to look at that any other way.
0: Sounded like it was a big day for the defense. Yeah. And in fact, if you read any of the reporting out of it, they talked about, I think it was Montez Sweat on the first play, was chasing Caleb around. It was a big day for a guy's just kind of showing up. Again, you're not wearing pads. No one's really trying to get in your way, but some of that athleticism is turning up.
1: Yeah, definitely. I think that's nice to hear Montez Sweat showing up. And actually, everyone except for Kyler Gordon was there that defensively mattered, that they're going to be in a position to count on.
0: You've met him, right, Kyler Gordon? You know him? Because Ben's still trying to figure out. Him out to Ben.
1: They know him. I just don't think they trust him.
0: Boy, all right. We'll be right back. It's Mully and Haw, 104.3 The Score.
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1: Tell that to the Rockies.
0: That, of course, is Craig Council, boy.
1: Tell that to the Rockies.
0: Because they did it so handily.
1: Yeah. Wait till tonight.
0: Well.
1: Am I wrong to go into this pessimistically?
0: No, you should.
1: Shota Imanaga's on the mound.
0: You should, well.
1: The thin air of Colorado awaits.
0: Well, hopefully Shota doesn't give up home runs as frequently as we saw last night and we've seen from him, really, after he had a nice little stretch there, and then that ended quickly.
1: What are you going to tell me to make me believe that?
0: I am here to
1: What are you going to tell me to make me think that's really realistic?
0: That Shota's going to get better?
1: I'm going in tonight thinking this is the worst-case scenario for the Cubs. You've got a home run ball pitcher in a home run hitter's ballpark with a team that's dead and reeling and really looking like they're in desperate need of some type of shakeup.
0: They can't be that bad.
1: Okay.
0: I think that's what I would say. They can't be as bad as they've looked. And I think that the very fact that they embarrassed themselves last night, and it was an embarrassment, would seemingly indicate that they'll show some pride and get out of it.
1: Okay.
0: Don't you think? I mean, really, it's just been going on for far too long.
1: I
0: want to
1: believe you.
0: We're looking for turnarounds.
1: I want to believe you. I'm looking for a lot of things.
0: I was looking for an opponent that you could kind of take advantage
1: we
0: of.
1: Found
0: it. I thought you had one. And the fact
1: what better opponent?
0: They did nothing with that yesterday.
1: The
0: was
1: Rockies
0: upsetting.
1: Had

0: Going to take on somebody else's disgruntled star. It sounds like the Bulls' plan.
1: Let's say Juan Soto is upset. Why don't you go trade for him and then send a message to everyone?
0: I think that...
1: That's not true. They can't make that move. I'm just saying. But there has to be a disgruntled superstar.
0: The spirit of what you're saying is not as easy to dismiss. Now, obviously, the Juan Soto specific scenario is, but... Generally speaking, this is a clubhouse, this is a baseball team, this is an offense that is in need of some such type of change or spark or difference-making element. And whether that comes from the manager with the lineup, whether that comes from the team president or general manager with the roster, whether that comes from within or comes from outside, the Cubs need something to change.
1: So let's just talk quickly about who are the untouchables, because... I think contractually you can't move Ian Happ.
0: Pete Crow Armstrong.
1: You're not moving him. Contractually, he's got a no-trade clause.
0: Theoretically, this is a theoretical exercise.
1: But I'm saying him, you would say PCA.
2: Guy who loves to slug.
1: And anyone who loves to slug. Saya, you're not moving him.
0: Nico, what?
1: You're not moving.
0: You're ruling out too many people.
1: I'm just saying.
0: You're ruling out too many people.
1: You're not moving Bregman. I don't think you've got a market for Dansby Swanson. I think you're not moving Nico, and I think Michael Bush is doing okay. I'm just saying.
0: I want to keep Michael
1: Bush. It's not as obvious of who you could trade or what you could do as we think it might be.
3: One of the two starting catchers.
0: Possibly.
3: That's it.
0: Carson Kelly, Miguel Amaya, they're movable.
3: That's it.
1: Now think about
0: that. Nobody's going to take on Swanson's contract, and I think you have a contractual logjam with your corner outfielders. Thank you. I feel much better now.
1: Oh, come on.
0: Thank you.
3: Well,
0: that was a productive segment.
3: Facts.
0: Just let's go into this and David feels bad. Let's make it feel worse.
1: Oh, let me give you a back massage before we bring
0: all
1: in Thomas McDermott, the mayor of Hammond. We'll do that next. You'll feel better. Hey, shout out to everyone watching on CHSN. And really, shout out to CHSN.
0: How about that?
1: Very appreciative of that broadcast last night, and I feel like it was worthy of one of my favorite Sox games in a long time. So appreciate the Bob Costas.
0: A lot of hard work went into that.
1: I know it did.
0: And it paid off.
1: And I loved watching the Where's the Beef commercial, too. I haven't seen that in years.
0: That was great.
1: So many good moments. All right, we'll be right back with Thomas McDermott, the mayor of Hammond. It's Mully and Haw, 104.3 The Score.
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15: You know, A lot of people in Chicago media are criticizing the what they thought was a vague wording from the Chicago Bears. I'm not criticizing it. I know why it was vague. I can't talk about that right now. But the Bears are coming to Hammond, Indiana. Okay, I want you to know that. Thank you. It's vague for a lot of complex reasons why the Bears were, but the Bears are working on Hammond right now. I'm happy to see what the Bears are putting into our city right now. We're going to be the home stadium.
16: Mully and Haw, 104.3, The Score. If you're watching us on CHSN or on Twitch, you can see Mayor Thomas McDermott, the mayor of Hammond, Indiana. You just heard his voice. And if you're as handsome a man as Thomas McDermott is, you don't mind coming on a broadcast. Great to see you, Mr. Mayor. Also, I believe that's a Caleb Williams jersey. So you're completely sold on this one and you're selling everyone on it. Good morning to you. How you doing?
17: Good morning. Thanks for inviting me back. And that's real sneaky. You guys are taping my city council meetings now. Those are supposed to be sacred.
18: You can thank social media for that. But you did appear at the city council meeting. And you had a lot to celebrate, Mayor McDermott, because Friday was a big day in Northwest Indiana and throughout the state. And you did say on Monday night, the Bears are coming to Hammond, Indiana. And the certainty with which you said that, I think, made a lot of people in Indiana feel pretty good about things. And then meanwhile, across the border, you know what's going on here with the conversations continuing. How would you describe where we are this morning?
17: I mean, I'm confident we're the only location being looked at, but I'm not cocky. How about that? I mean, there's still work to do to close this deal out. You know, Arlington Heights at one point was the only site that the Bears were looking at, and we know how that turned out for Arlington Heights. And I don't want to be Arlington Heights. I want Hammond to be, you know, I want the groundbreaking. I want construction underway, and then I'll start feeling a lot more secure.
16: You know, when we last spoke to you, you said that you were ready for shovels in the ground. You were ready to go. The next day, you were ready to go. And then, then it came out that there are now two sites. I'm just trying to figure out why there is a second site. My understanding is it's not far from the first site, and it may just be the way things are laid out, but it's still curious to hear of a second site in Hammond.
17: You have pretty good information. You have pretty good sources. It was a good curveball. I think what the Bears are doing right now, I think, is even more positive than the original plan. So I'm excited. And that was why, in my opinion, that's why the language of the press release on Friday was vague. I understood why it was vague, but I also understood why a lot of, you know, Chicago media picked that statement apart and made it seem like Hammond wasn't the only location. And I don't agree with that, but, you know, it doesn't matter what I think. It doesn't matter until we put shovels in the ground.
18: It does matter where they would choose in terms of the second site. And I just wondered if you could help us understand, are in terms of proximity, are these two sites close together and they're separated only because of the need to have different business interests and real estate interests and infrastructure interests aligned? Or are they two very different parts of Hammond?
17: No, they're not different parts of Hammond, but they're occupied currently. And I think it was the last time I was on this show, I told you guys, I don't think like a billionaire. You know, and, you know, what that means is when you look at a city and you see businesses standing in the way of a goal that you're trying to seek, billionaires think differently than us regular folk do. Billionaires are like, oh, I could buy that and demolish it. You know, us regular folk are like, oh, you know, that's $25 million. There's no way we could buy that and demolish it. But so, you know, that's part of what this is coming from is I think it's a better site. It's a better location. It works better for the overall scheme of things, and I hope it works out. Okay.
16: I'm just curious because this is stuff that has been reported. Does it have anything to do with environmental concerns?
17: No.
16: Okay.
17: None. It's actually better in that regard. Not that we were worried about that in the first place. This is actually significantly better, in my opinion, and I hope it works out. It may not, you know, we have some work to do, but which is why, you know, the message that Bears gave was with the exact location to be determined. I think they're comfortable with some of their original plans, and now this is sort of a wrinkle, and we're going to explore it. And I hope it works out. I think it's better.
18: You can only control what you can control, and I wonder how you are handling or maybe keeping track of things in Illinois, because on Monday there were a couple of Republican state representatives who are trying to introduce fresh proposals to get the Bears to get back to the table with whoever is necessary, whether it's Governor Pritzker, who also had something to say yesterday about the potential for a special session, or whoever else. So how closely are you monitoring those situations, or do you just have to sit there and wait anxiously for the next step?
17: You said it, and I was going to say the same thing, is you can only control what you can control. And one of the things I'm real good at as mayor is understanding there's certain things just beyond your control, and you just got to flow with it. And this entire process has been a perfect example of that. Is, you know, there's a lot of people higher up on the food chain, including in the state of Indiana, including the Chicago Bears, that completely control our fate here in Hammond. And if I was monitoring it every second, I could never do my job. So I monitor it a lot through you all, actually, because I get asked questions from reporters all the time, and I could usually keep up with it by the reporters' questions, to be honest.
16: I'm just curious, Mayor McDermott, as you look at this situation, are you confident that any change of site or altercation of anything isn't the Bears in a bit of a four-corner stall? Do you know what I'm saying? Like, they've announced where they're going. We've heard that. But even their goodbyes to various lawmakers were, let's keep in touch. Like, it's not mm-hmm. like they've kind of cut off every communication, and that got them into trouble when they were doing it with Chicago while things were ongoing in Springfield. Are they doing that with you guys?
17: Well, I can tell you they're working hard on Hammond as we speak. Everybody, including the state government's looking at this new location. And you know, I imagine we're going to do some environmentals to confirm what we already know, but the Bears have to confirm it for themselves. They're going to have to do geotech. It's going to definitely set us back a couple weeks. You know, I don't think it's going to take a super long time to look at it because it's clean, but the Bears have to confirm that. If you're going to build a $5 billion complex there, you want to make sure, you know, everything you're hearing is true. I mean, I would have rather had them close the deal out and we start construction last week, to be honest. but you know, I'm not in control of this process, so we just go with the flow.
18: Talking with Hammond Mayor Thomas McDermott there, looking sharp in the Caleb Williams jersey.
17: And I didn't want to show you guys this underneath, though. I got the Indiana Bears jersey. I thought that would be too cocky, so I put on the Caleb Williams jersey.
18: True or false, there's a unconfirmed report. Did the Bears trademark Hammond Bears yesterday?
17: I'm not sure. I haven't heard that. I know that there's a lot of... you know, I don't think it's authorized, copywritten use of Hammond Bears going around. I know there's a lot of people wearing T-shirts and hats that it doesn't look official, but, you know, it's the region, so we've come to expect things like this. But I don't know anything about that, if that's true or not. And by the way, I want to make it clear that we don't expect them to change their name in any way. I would be mad at myself if we insisted on that. It's going to be the Chicago Bears, and they'll just be playing out of Hammond, Indiana.
16: There have been talk of lawsuits, at least from our executive producer.
17: For a trademark?
16: Yeah.
17: I have nothing to do with this shirt because he gave it to me. Okay.
18: When you look at NFL history, and we have talked about it on this show especially, you look at 1998 when Robert Kraft and the New England Patriots flirted with the idea to the point where they had a ceremony about Hartford, Connecticut, and then that fell apart. In 2011, the Minnesota Vikings, with Kevin Warren leading the way, had a ceremony and an announcement about going to a northern suburb, Alden Heights, I believe, and then 10 months later, they built in downtown Minneapolis. Does that have any relevance to this moment in time? Do you think that those are examples that are applicable?
17: I don't like those examples, but they're applicable. I don't love those examples. I'd rather talk about the Jets and the Giants. And, you know, they did that in the early 80s, I believe, and they've been there ever since, you know, playing in New Jersey. So I prefer to look at those examples. But the scary examples you bring up are all applicable, you know. And like I said, we're not cocky here. We had to put shovels in the ground before you start seeing me strut around. Right. We still got work to do.
16: I'm just curious. Have you heard from the NFL itself? Have you heard from Roger Goodell or anybody from his office? We talked to Dan Pompey earlier in the week, and he is a very connected NFL guy, and he said that it's his belief that the Bears wanted to build in Arlington Heights and obviously couldn't, and that the league wants them in Arlington Heights. Have you been in touch with the NFL itself? Have they made the commitment too?
17: Not me, but I know Roger Goodell visited the Lost Marsh area. I found out after the fact. Okay. But no, I haven't talked to the NFL myself. I mostly talk to Kevin Warren, to George McCaskey every once in a while. And then I'm in communication with the state negotiators almost daily and getting updates. So
18: I just want to follow up on the idea of this second location or the one that's being considered, because I think that you referred to the language as vague, and that's fair. And I think that's a way to look at it. But I also wonder, was this an unexpected development? Was this something that you were considering behind the scenes all along? And can you be any more specific in terms of how different or is this going to change the equation in terms of the commute or anything that would be new information as far as, you know, fans are considering how far away this is from Chicago?
17: It's not far away from Chicago. It's in the same general area. I think it's better personally. I hope it works out, but we have work to do. I want to be careful also, because I don't want to, you know, a lot of people are listening to what I say right now, and there's not too many places it could possibly be. So I just want to be careful about what I say in that regard.
16: Totally understand.
17: But it's great. It's a great site. It'd be the same time experience when you drive by Soldier Field on Lake Shore Drive. It would give you the same kind of feeling, which I love. So
16: it's very interesting though, that there is any kind of shift or change. You said you believe it's a better site. So you must have kind of had an idea that was a possibility, right? Even when they were looking at the other site.
17: I was under the impression they were more serious about another location. So it was a curveball. I had to, like I said, I don't think like billionaires. I don't look at, you know, pieces of property and say we could acquire all that, because we don't have that kind of money in Indiana, which is one of the reasons we have a lower tax rate, is government's pretty broke for the most part. So it was a curveball. I think it was a good curveball. And I plan to hit that curveball out of the park, unlike what the Chicago Cubs do against the Colorado Rockies. So.
18: Ouch!
16: Wow.
18: Yeah.
17: I'm so sick of that team, by the way.
16: Oh, yeah. So is my partner.
18: Can you take them?
16: Yeah.
17: Yeah. No kidding. Nobody wants them.
18: Yeah, nobody wants them at this point. So how would you characterize your conversations with Governor Braun in Indiana, and what his sense of urgency is in trying to accelerate this process and get a clear-cut answer? Because when the Bears are left to issuing, you know, one-page statements, they remove themselves from having to answer questions. And when you hear from Kevin Warren, it might provide a little bit more clarity. But frankly, we have yet to hear from Kevin Warren or George McCaskey.
17: True. But my conversations with the governor are just extremely positive. Our governor in Indiana is a businessman. He built his own chain. It's a auto parts distributorship across the country. I know there's a location in Hammond, and he's a businessman, and he moves at the speed of business. He said that a few times, and I think this is a perfect example. Indiana reacted to the Bears in months instead of years, and we're the only offer on the table is from the state of Indiana right now. And if it wasn't for Governor Braun, we wouldn't be here right now, because mayors don't have that kind of juice in Indiana to pull off a deal of this magnitude. Without the governor's help, we're not talking right now. This isn't even a real thing. So I owe the governor, Governor Mike Braun, I owe him a huge debt of gratitude on behalf of the city of Hammond.
16: It's Mully and Haw on The Score, and we're talking to the mayor of Hammond, Thomas McDermott. And, you know, it's really interesting, because is this moving slower than you thought it would? You know, when we talked, as I mentioned earlier, you said you were ready to put shovels in the ground. How long will this process take, Mayor? I mean, is this something that could spread out months? Is it weeks? I mean, is the speed of business going to solve this thing quickly, or will this take more time?
17: You know, last time I was on your show, you guys asked me when Hammond would know its fate. And I told you at the time, 30 days, and it was right about the beginning of the month. And I was aware that it was going to be quicker than that, but I didn't want to put pressure on the Bears. So I said, we should know in 30 days. And I'm going to say that again. I think that it'll take us probably the rest of this month to find out what's going on with this new possibility. And if it works out, I think we can move real quickly on that. I don't think it's going to be too complicated. I think we could be under construction this summer. Wow. Shovels in the ground, moving forward on either location. There's a few different locations, but I'm not worried about any of them as far as environmental concerns. Not worried about any of them. And I don't think the Bears are either. They already know what's there. They probably know more than the city of Hammond does about that property.
18: Found myself curious about Friday, that conversation you had with Kevin Warren when he shared with you the news of what was going on, what the tone of that conversation was like, because if it was celebratory, if it was positive, he basically hung up with you and sounds like he maybe hung up with Governor Braun, and then he got on the phone with Governor Pritzker and then Bill Cunningham and then Chris Welch and then telling them, hey, guys, we committed to Indiana, but we still love you and we're going to keep texting you. So I think it's interesting that he's doing that, and I just wonder what he left you with in terms of a feeling.
17: It was businesslike. It definitely was businesslike. But no, I mean, Kevin and I, we went to the same law school, so him and I have a connection. He went to Notre Dame Law just like I did. So, right, and that's not a very big law school, so that was a huge connection right off the bat that Kevin and I both understood we had. And I think he respects me very much, but it's not like he's like, this is yours for sure. He's very businesslike. And he said, you know, Hammond's the only location we're looking at right now. We're going to put the statement out, Mayor. And, you know, and we talked about, because I was getting buried in press requests at the time. And he asked if I would not hold a press conference. And I said, no problem, Kevin. And we let the word settle in over the weekend. And then I was allowed to start talking to my favorite media outlets, which is why I'm on the
16: Thank
17: floor.
16: Thank you. God bless
17: you. You're welcome. Yeah.
18: Next time we talk Cubs, though.
17: That's right. I got a lot to say. Dansby Swanson, I'm going to burn that jersey, I'm telling you. I spent $150 on that jersey.
16: Well, hey, if they turn things around, you'll have to come back on wearing that jersey.
17: I will. It's in my closet still.
18: That's great.
16: Mayor McDermott, thank you so much. It's great to talk to you. Appreciate your time.
18: Yeah, thanks so much.
17: Thanks, guys. Take care. I'll see you hopefully soon.
18: Talk to you soon.
17: This thing out.
18: All right.
17: Sure.
18: All right.
17: Take care, guys. Yep.
16: Thanks so much. That is Thomas McDermott, the mayor of Hammond. What a likable guy. Very interesting that apparently they teach all the domers to play every angle about a dome. Or maybe he missed that class.
18: Well,
16: but it's very interesting. What's happening is really curious.
18: The emergence of a second sight,
16: yes,
18: I think is more real than a lot of us were led to believe.
16: Yes.
18: And it also seems like it's a late development in this, which maybe the Bears know more than we realized. And
16: maybe they had another plan all along, and they're really moving at the speed of business themselves, trying to get this done while they keep in touch with lawmakers. And it seems, just listening to Mayor McDermott, it seems like if there's not a summer session, then this thing is not necessarily going to be shifting or changing come November.
18: I think short of a summer session, it would be implausible to believe that it would be anywhere but Indiana.
16: Yeah.
18: Because of what would be necessary in terms of getting this going.
16: Yes.
18: Time is money, and they're wasting both.
16: All right. We're going to take a quick timeout. We'll be right back. 312-644-6767. 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
17: I mean, I'm confident we're the only location being looked at, but I'm not cocky. How about that? I mean, there's still work to do to close this deal out. You know, Arlington Heights at one point was the only site that the Bears were looking at, and we know how that turned out for Arlington Heights, and I don't want to be Arlington Heights. I want Hammond to be, you know, I want the groundbreaking. I want construction underway, and then I'll start feeling a lot more secure.
16: Mully and Haw, 104.3, the score. That is the voice of Thomas McDermott. We just had a chance to chat with him, the mayor of Hammond, Indiana. Very likable guy, very open. You can't help but react with a great deal of curiosity about
18: definitely.
16: The different sites.
18: Well, available. Definitely because of the emergence of the second site. He was very open about that. And the Lost Marsh Golf Course is considered to be the spot where we're talking about now, maybe shifted the focus to. It's being considered, it's being tested, all those things. And
16: you ever play it?
18: No. No, but I'm very familiar with
16: Dustin.
13: It's still active. You can get a tee time there?
18: I believe so.
13: I think we should play.
18: You want to go?
13: Let's go.
18: Let's go. Well,
16: that sounded like a threat. You want to go? Let's go.
13: you're kind of right.
16: You're going to square off now. Why are you putting on that club and not a golf club?
13: Is there any quicksand that I could find to potentially die while Molly laughs at me?
16: That's our
18: great moment. Well, I don't know. I mean, it depends on how curious you really are about this situation, Dustin.
13: I'm
18: think
13: very
18: that you've
13: curious about the situation.
18: Vowed, never to step foot in.
13: Oh, I said I said I will not call them the Chicago Bears.
18: Right.
13: I mean, you can all hear.
18: Oh, that's much more rational.
13: That's much more different. I didn't say I wouldn't go there. I said I will not. I will refer to them as the Bears because they are, to me, in my opinion, they are no longer the Chicago Bears. They are just the Bears.
18: And I think right now, the honesty that I think he offered was. I think the appropriate way to approach it, because him saying that he wasn't cocky, I think there's a perception that maybe that they are getting a little bit over their skis, if you will, celebrating this. And I think he's got the right approach. There's cautious optimism in the region that this is going to happen, and it's created by what the Bears told state officials, local officials on Friday. Kevin Warren, very businesslike, the conversation was, we're shifting our focus to Hammond. Then he hung up the phone and he called J.B. Pritzker, the governor of Illinois, and he called other legislators in the state of Illinois and said, we're going to Hammond, but we'll still be talking and try to get a deal here. It's playing both sides, and this is how deals are made, I suppose. It's a little bit messy, but that's where we are.
16: Yeah, that is exactly where we are. I do think it's... You know, and that was a sincere question. If it was
0: if it was fair or unfair. Are the Bears playing a four-corner stall? That's why you want to know about timelines, etc. Are they trying to switch around sites or mess around with other places in part to take more time and to extend their decision and allow the state of Illinois to do a summer session and do some radical movement to get them what they're after so they stay here? And Dustin, if they move to Arlington Heights, are they still the Chicago Bears?
13: Yes, because okay. They have not crossed a state line.
0: Okay. Only a state line will limit your use of the word Chicago.
18: And there are a couple of Republican state representatives on Tuesday who were active trying to draft legislation that would be able to represent some sort of compromise position as something that the Bears would find acceptable, something that Arlington Heights and Cook County would find acceptable. And that would be the only way, if everyone finds it acceptable, they would call a special session. They're not going to do so to hammer out the details in Springfield. They're going to, if they call a special session,
0: it's to vote and have an answer.
18: You would have the expectation that this will get done.
0: You would need to know what the bill is, and you would need to have an agreement with the House and the Senate that they're both going to pass the same bill, that they're not going to add stuff to it, that they're not going to mess around with, we'll try this instead at the last second and we'll do it. I agree with what you're saying. Now, when we talked to Mayor Tenaglia of Arlington Heights, he said that's a long shot. Well, so I like that they're going to try something, but there does seem to be some time concern about this.
18: There should be, because the urgency has been lacking up to this point.
0: Yeah.
18: And the disappointment in Mayor Tenaglia's voice is just reflective of his experience with this process, which has been one complication after another.
0: Which has been years, not months.
18: So it would be naive to say, well, you know what? They're just going to call a special session and they can get this done still.
0: Right.
18: Heck, it's going to be August 1st and then they'll break ground. No. This is Illinois politics, and this is where the blame game, it gets really messy, because you've got people who from the Bears are texting Adam Schefter, according to his information yesterday, saying that they're blaming it on the dysfunction of Illinois politics.
0: Right.
18: And you've got the governor of the state of Illinois saying the Bears fumbled.
0: That's right.
18: So you've got this. You need this.
0: Still, exactly.
18: And you're not going to get the kind of cohesive agreement and the spirit of compromise unless you can let the emotions cool a little bit and then go to this with the spirit of making a deal.
0: I think Governor Pritzker was very forthright with what he had to say yesterday. And he wasn't necessarily, he basically just stated it as fact. He didn't seem to be suffering much turmoil about it.
18: I don't think he can show that he would be suffering any turmoil. It would be inconsistent with his stance.
0: Yes.
18: And his stance all along has been, this is the governor of the state of Illinois, not our show. This is what he's saying. He's putting the taxpayers of Illinois ahead of the interests of the McCaskies or the billionaire owners of the Chicago Bears.
0: Right.
18: He might have put it in those terms or similar to those terms. And I think that if you're a politician, if you're the governor of a state, that is an easy stance to respect. It really is. Now, I think within that, you can do both. You can put the taxpayers first and still try to make a deal to keep the Bears in the state. And that's what I think people would like to see him be more proactive in trying to accomplish, or having more impact on the process than he has to this point.
0: He is so much more bystander than pusher of agenda in this particular case, which is totally understandable when you're trying to get a budget through. But now, you need someone to take this on and to use their power to muscle up people to do what you want to do. If you don't want to do it, then obviously you're not going to perform the task. So it'll be very curious to see how the machinations work behind the scenes here and what we learn about as we move forward.
18: That's a good way to put it. All right, Dustin, I've got 10:57 Thursday tee time at Lost Marsh Golf Course, $73 online rate. We in? Are we in?
0: He's too busy taking phone calls.
18: I'm
13: speaking to our listeners right now.
18: Okay.
0: Oh, wow.
18: Man of the people.
0: It seems like.
18: Man of the people.
0: It just seems like he's making calls now.
18: I'm hanging up on our listeners now, David. Leave me alone.
0: He's ordering some carpet cleaner.
18: He should really pay more attention to the text line. He gets a lot of love there.
13: Maybe the mayor of Hammond would like to join us. Maybe he pulls some strings.
0: Oh, there's a man trying to get out of a $73 charge.
18: I don't know about that, Dustin, but you might want to think.
13: I don't have $73 to play golf on Thursday, I'll tell you that.
18: Well, I can say that you guys would have a fun conversation about the Cubs.
13: Maybe I could caddy for you, and you could pay me.
0: Wow.
13: Let
0: me call a quick timeout. They don't have carts?
13: I want to walk the new field that the Bears might play on, Mully.
0: Okay.
13: I want my feet to touch the grass.
18: Oh. Well, we could also just do, they have a restaurant there. I wonder if we could do show trip.
13: How about 19th hole? Do they have a 19th hole?
18: I think that it might be a good place to do a remote.
0: Here we go.
13: I asked Mitch.
18: You did?
13: I did.
18: Okay.
0: And what did he say?
18: I'm dying with suspense.
13: He put in a phone call.
0: Oh, good.
11: No.
13: How much?
18: Brandon never misses a fastball.
0: That's gotta be the greatest Mitch Straub ever.
18: That is.
0: Oh god.
18: Brandon never misses.
0: No. He's on fire.
18: Mitch. Hey, I'm in. You will love this. The restaurant there is called the Emerald Green.
0: Well, I mean, as an Irishman,
18: exactly.
0: I would love that. That's fair.
18: And it's a nice, looks very nice.
0: Should I bring my passport?
18: Don't need that.
0: If I bring my Irish passport, will they let me in?
18: But if we're going to take the Skyway, you might need your credit card.
0: Well, there you go. That's another point.
18: I got to tell you.
0: That's right.
18: It's not cheap.
0: Yeah.
18: There's nothing cheap about taking the Skyway. But yeah, that would be the most likely landing spot if they're considering another site other than the one we had talked about. At Wolf Lake, but there's a lot of deal making that needs to be done, and most of it's going to be done behind the scenes, and we're not going to be privy to those details. But there are deals to be made on both sides of the state line. The urgency, I think, would exist in Illinois, because right now in Hammond, as we heard from Thomas McDermott, they are waiting anxiously for just a little bit more of a conclusive commitment.
0: It's very interesting that they want to get going as fast as humanly possible. And I don't know that all parties are in that same time frame. That's the only reason that I have pause here about what the Bears are doing, what the governor said yesterday, all of it. I'm just very curious about who's feeling, you know, tick-tock and who isn't.
18: Apparently there are a couple of Republican lawmakers, state representatives that are feeling that, and they are trying to collaborate, it seems, to get something on the table to be discussed, hammered out, and eventually, ideally, voted on.
0: My advice is always the same. It is stop, collaborate, listen.
18: Is that what it is?
0: No,
18: no.
0: Never that. No. I apologize. Let's get to Mark. Mark's in Elmhurst. Hey, Mark.
18: Morning, Mark.
14: My whole point on this one is that the McCaskies need to step up. I personally am tired of billionaires getting all these tax breaks. I don't know if the McCaskies are.
0: How would they step up? Just define what you want them to do.
14: They need to put the money out to keep the team in Illinois.
0: So pay whatever the tax certainty. Pay whatever the taxes are. Never mind trying to create certainty. Is that what you're saying?
14: Right, and not only if this has been dragging out for years, it's annoying. I mean, it's fine if they go to Hammond. I would accept it. I like what the guy said earlier. We just call them the Bears, but I think the McCaskies need to step up and put some money into it and just make it happen. Plain and simple. That's all I got to say.
0: Thanks, Mark.
14: That.
0: Appreciate that.
18: Thanks, Mark. Appreciate the phone call.
0: Let's try Jim. He's on the Odyssey app. Hey, Jim.
15: Yeah, how you doing? I moved out of Chicago about 6 years ago, and until recently downloading the Odyssey app, weren't listening to you. But my question is, with both the Bears and the White Sox looking for a new site, has there been, or why hasn't there been, discussion about them sharing a site like Arlington Heights? where well, it could be yep. used once a year.
0: Well, they were told, didn't the, wasn't the suggestion?
18: There were some conversations.
0: By the governor's office.
18: Conceptually.
0: They, yes. But the Bears, or excuse me, the White Sox seem, with Justin Ishbia, to have moved on.
18: Yes.
0: The future steward, if I may use the word.
18: You can use the word.
0: Because it's appropriate. He used the word.
18: The future steward of the White Sox is eyeing the 78.
0: And he has bought...
18: That part of...
0: Across the
18: yes.
0: the river from the 78.
18: Yes, he has it's purchased, in that area. South
0: yes,
18: Loop.
0: South, yes.
18: The Ishbia White Sox... The steward of the White Sox
0: yes.
18: is eyeing the South Loop as a potential new home for the White Sox.
0: For their stadium.
18: If they move on from so 35th and Shields.
0: It would be kind of downtown, but a little south.
18: It would have one of the most majestic views in baseball.
0: South side. It would be
18: It would be beautiful, spectacular, yes. and rival PNC Park in Pittsburgh for one of the best views and skylines that you're looking at when you're sitting there in the batter's box. It would be tremendous. Now, that is separate from pairing with the Bears and building a stadium wherever.
0: He is going to build that stadium and he's going to keep Mooney. So he's my
18: not
0: guy.
18: In that order.
0: Okay.
18: Please. Not in that order.
0: Or keep Mooney first.
18: The Mooney thing has to come this season.
0: Yes.
18: Okay, just saying.
0: Well.
18: Or as soon as possible.
0: And
18: you'd like to see him come back and hit a homer first?
0: Cabbage. Yeah, no, I'm willing to.
18: But it's a good question. At one point in time, the Bears Stadium and the Sox Stadium were connected.
0: That was suggested.
18: Yes.
0: All right. We're going to get to our guy, Chris Chelios, next. It's Mully and Haw. It's 104.3, The Score.
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18: Shota has not been sharp the last couple
0: time
18: starts.
0: Yep.
18: Tommy says he's fine. Okay, if Tommy Hotovy says he's fine, I'm going to trust that he's fine.
19: Like, I'm not firing anybody today, but of course, Jed Hoyer's got to figure it out. He's got to figure out what's going to happen here at the trade deadline. He's going to figure out how he's going to help Craig Counsell.
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19: 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Chris, good morning. How are you?
20: I'm doing great. How are you guys?
11: Doing well.
19: I was pleased to see the Canes get that game last night, just because this is going to extend one of the best Stanley Cup series we've seen ever. I mean, this series has been phenomenal.
20: Yeah, I mean, I think that's everybody's hoping. And the whole playoffs, obviously, have been amazing. Playoff hockey, I mean, there's nothing like it. I'm watching the Knicks, you know, the series there too, Santo. They're hammering each other too, it looks like. And that's been pretty good too. I haven't followed that. But two great teams in Carolina and Vegas. Again, for Carolina, you know, putting in their backup goalie, first playoff game ever, had a hell of a game. And to come up with Incredible. A road win like that was huge. Otherwise, you know, they're 3-1, they're down 3-1. and it wouldn't look good. But what a huge game, and Hurricane stepped up big.
0: How do you explain that? He's a 27-year-old, undrafted. They claimed him off waivers in October. Now all of a sudden he's making all kinds of history. And if they don't go back to him in Game 5, what are you thinking? Because now it's best of three. He's the hot goaltender. Don't they have to go back to him?
20: I would imagine so. You can't, you know, you win. I'm superstitious, so I don't change lineups if I'm with a winner unless there's an injury. But you watch his interview and his demeanor. He's a guy that's just happy to be there. And like you said, it's been a tough
0: run. Have to go back to him?
20: I would imagine so. You can't, you know, you win. I'm superstitious, so I don't change lineups.

0: pressure on the kid Jesus, the Stanley Cup Finals. But boy, did he handle it well, and he came up with the big saves when he needed to.
1: And the starter was the third goalie. I mean, he was like an emergency goalie. He wasn't even going to be the second guy.
0: No, and then you think back to when Vegas won their Stanley Cup. I think they went through four goalies. It didn't matter who was in net. Every one of them shined, but they just kept getting injuries. So
1: right.
0: Nowadays, they always talk about, you know, teams need two good goalies. Guys, they don't play as many games as they used to. So more and more you see, you know, guys complementing each other well. And, you know, this is a different situation where a kid gets pulled in the finals like this. But like I said, if they don't win that game tomorrow, you know, it doesn't look too good for them. But now it's a whole new series down to three games, and Carolina's going back home.
2: Chelly, which is greater, your emotions in terms of joy for the Sox or disgust over the Cubs?
0: That's a great way to put it. Oh, my God. I can't figure. I mean, the Sox, like, they're fun to watch. They work hard. They live with a bunch of guys that, like, they're young and having a lot of fun. And I guess the thing for me is they seem like a closer group of guys because they're young. And the Cubs, it's just like they're in a little bit, like, what a funk they're in, how hot and cold they've been this year and how cold they got last year at the end. Pretty frustrating. You know, I don't know what the answer is for that, but it's hit or miss with the Cubs. And the fact that they've had those streaks of 10 games losing and then 7 games winning. And then now again, they got pounded again last night. They're 8 games back, I think. Now it's going to be tough. Milwaukee's a solid team. And now you're just thinking you want to just get a wild card.
1: Chris, you're the best. Thank you, buddy.
2: Thanks, Chris.
0: All right, guys. Thank you. Have a good day.
1: We're going to bring in Ozzie Guillen next. We'll get to talk about the great broadcast and the great game and all that we experienced yesterday on the South Side. It's Mully and Haw, 104.3 The Score.
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13: 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First hit, first RBI, first home run, first walk-off home run. That was the night for Braden Montgomery making his White Sox debut after a 6-5 walk-off winner against the Braves. White Sox 35-31, same two teams tonight over on the south side. They're just a half a game behind the Guardians. Davis Martin and Chris Sale, the pitching matchup. The great Ozzie Guillen next to talk about it with Mully and Haw. Cubs drop the opener of a series to the Rockies, 7-3 on the road. 34-33 are the Cubs. Same two teams tonight. 7:05 pregame with Zach Zeman. Show to Imanaga to throw. Stanley Cup Finals now with best of three after the Hurricanes beat the Knights 5-3 in Vegas. Series tied 2-2. Game 5 Thursday. Tonight, Game 4 NBA Finals where the Knicks lead the Spurs 2-1. That Game 4 is in New York. 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
1: 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Get the job done right the first time. Ozzie, just for the purposes of today's show, should we call you Guillen? I heard that exchange.
2: That was a great exchange.
1: With Stoney yesterday, Costas. Bob Costas. I got to tell you, Ozzie, last night delivered on so many different levels. Loved what you and Chuck were doing. I loved Costas being on with you. Loved the way they talked about the 80s stuff. And then the game delivered like very few games ever do. That might have been my favorite game of the year. That young kid having that moment. And as you pointed out, he got a standing ovation when he came up to the plate for his first at bat. And he got another one because he hit the game winning home run. I mean, it was absolutely an extraordinary night.
3: Well, I don't remember anybody, you know, being watching baseball, have that type of nine the first day he played. By the way, you had your first at bat, and now, you know, and Bob Costas is on TV announcing your name, and you have a walk-off run with Bob calling you home run. You know, man, what a lucky kid. You know, it's just a lot of people talk about, you know, I mean, we see him a lot in the minor leagues. We're seeing a lot of bats in the minor league. And one thing I told Chuck, I said, you know what, I love this kid. He's always hit the ball opposite way. You know, when you do that, people don't understand. When you do that, or you try to do, or you think about it, you soon got to be better. It's one thing about it. But what a night. You know what I mean? I was worried about it. Man, this kid got a standing ovation first at bat in the show. You had to appreciate that. During all the sudden, you finish up like that. It's one of the best closers in the game, by the way.
1: Right.
3: This guy threw the ball good, and all of a sudden, you hit a home run to win. That gives you ball club a better way to look at the season now. You know what I mean? I say this kid comes to help. A lot of people what think about, you know, Chris Getz moving this kid out right away. Is one thing about it. It's what, number 11 or 12 rookie on the ball club. Starting the season, you know, go to the big league for first time, and all those guys respond the way they respond. I have to give a lot of credit to the minor league system and believe in those guys. Every time they call somebody up, he's just doing a tremendous job. And, you know, in that particular moment, when you call all these guys up, it's just because your team is bad. And say, okay, let's give the opportunity to the guy to see what they have for the future. All of a sudden, they in the pennant race, call those guys, and everybody respond the way they are. It's amazing and very thrill to see those guys put those type of games when the games meet a lot.
2: Ozzie, when you look at Braden Montgomery and his skill set, and certainly we've seen him in the minors in glimpses, and we're going to get a long, extended look at him, ideally, in the majors. What's your comparison? Does he remind you of anybody? And when you talk about him going the opposite way, what is it about his swing that lends itself to that possibility more often? Because it did seem very, very natural with his opposite field first hit and then his, obviously, the walk-off homer.
3: Well, you know, by the way, I was talking with Isaac Jr. a couple minutes ago. He said, Dad, I don't want to go that far, but when he touched second base, I got to take a look today when they show the home in the pregame show. He said, he looked the trap he have touching second base remind me of Frank. And that's the guy, I see Frank Thomas, a lot of bats. But he said, not the swing, the way he touched second base. And I had to stop. I said, well, you know, today in the show, I got to stop and put more attention to it. But, you know what I mean, this kid's natural. You know what I mean? I saw this kid, you know, obviously when you see everything you see in AAA or when we go right. Down to the minor league, you see only thing we see is a good thing. Everything you see is a highlight about how good you did. But we watch games, triple A games and double A game when this kid was in double A. It's so natural. It's so natural. It's just like it's a true baseball player. He's had a great night. And, you know, I mean, obviously, I want to see him. Obviously, I don't want to see him, but I like to see how we react when it's not done well. But what an acquisition for the White Sox. This is the, you know, I mean, this bring this guy against Atlanta Braves. You know,
1: it's incredible.
3: You know, the best ball club.
1: Yeah, it's incredible.
3: The best ball club again. You compete against it. It's amazing what it did.
1: And you know, I got to tell you, like, watching that game, so, you know, the whole idea of the opener, that, well, that didn't work. And you know, you got a guy there, he hit two home runs in the game. Man, he looked like he could have hit four. It seems like every time he makes contact, Matt Olson is ready to hit another homer. Just ridiculous how well he's playing. But they go down 4-0. And then Vargas comes up with the run. And then the kid gets his RBI single. And then Jacob Gonzalez, another young guy, he hits the game tying run. And by the way, I love that kid at first base. I mean, he's a shortstop playing first base. I know he failed to find the bag at one point, but he is like a seriously good baseball player who's come up and done pretty well. And then this kid bails you out with two outs in the bottom of the ninth. I can't tell you. I came off the couch. Like, we were jumping up and down in my house, couldn't believe it. And I was sitting there like, I got to go to bed. This is taking too long. And I ended up watching the entire post game because it was phenomenal. It was just, they are doing things. The Cuero, that home run against the Cubs, the walk-off. Vargas had a walk-off. And then whatever you call that last night, just an extraordinary moment. The Sox are really putting together some unbelievable highlights to this season.
3: Well, it's a funny thing because you cannot script it better. No way. Right. You know what I mean? Right. Everything went down in 1980s, everything was just, you can script that one the way it was because it's excited. I know they excited too much. I thought when that kid hit a home run, I go, oh my God. The ball bouncing the White Sox way. You know what I mean? Just like so many, you know what I mean? I got to get, you know, the minor league system, the people, the front office, you know what I mean? The Barfield, the
1: right.
3: The Bannister, you know, those guys, they play the game and they know what to need, what they need to get into the big league. Can he help us? We're not going to call somebody just to call somebody. I'm on the, in the middle of the, I'm gonna start calling the Penn a race because they are, and everything they grab somebody down from the minor league work. That mean, what's the last time we see somebody come from the minor league in the middle of the season do what they're doing? Or most of the time when we call somebody over, we say, okay, we don't go anywhere. Let's take a look at Montgomery. Okay, let's take a look at Mydroff. You know what I mean? They don't go anywhere. They just bring those guys up just to see they can play in the big league level. But right now, whoever they call up is just like, you have to help us, and they're doing it.
2: All right, Ozzie, now look at this as a former manager, a guy who knew how to manufacture runs, also knew how to handle the bat with the bunt. What are the Sox not doing or didn't do last night to execute these safety squeezes that they tried way too often because it wasn't working? But I wonder how you fit, like, do you like the idea and don't like the execution, or you don't like anything?
3: Terrible. Terrible, you know what I mean? I know, you know. I love. By the way, that's my type of. I love to manage that right. type of games. I love it.
2: Right.
3: But 0-5. Last 5 times we try it, don't work. And most of the guys, we have the wrong hitter, the wrong runner. You know what I mean? That's actually right. You got to beat that with the right people. With the right people, they did it before that worked, but not like okay, they work today, and they do it just to tie the game with the lefty on the mound. Infield back, you know what I mean, with the righty, you know, power hitters on at the plate. It's so many things I don't like it. And you know what? Talk to Will because he made my job easier. Not like when he say, I taken it. It's my fault. No work. We got to do better because I was ready to say, you know what? Yeah, we win the game, but this is happening. Will do that for me, and I appreciate that because. You know, our job, when you criticize somebody, you say something about it, people think you hate him or you or you just, no, that's our job. Try to see what we like, what we don't like. But no. And they practice a lot. They practice. I saw them practice early in the game, you know, me extra. When we go to the ballpark, I saw them practice. One thing I like about this ball club, they always practice and try to get better. But I don't. I really, you know. And by the way, guys, yes, I love that play. And it worked for Joe Maddon so good. It's so great, but he know who the guys on the, you know, who going to be,
1: yes,
3: who going to do it with.
1: Yeah.
3: Not with everybody. And we do it with everybody. You know, back to back. It was five times. I counted five times. Last five times they do it, we fail. And I think we had to get better than that because that play will continue to happen. He will put it on. I like it. I like it. I love the play. Yes, I do. But those guys had to execute better, pick the right time with the right players, and that will help the White Sox, no doubt about it.
1: You know, you look at a game like last night and you think to yourself, like, they had a guy thrown out. They had a guy, the terrible squeeze bunt. They had bases loaded and failed. You just think about all the missed chances, and they still beat the team with the best record in baseball. They still managed to win that game. It is so extraordinary, the level of comeback and how we suffered through all these years of 100 losses, and that one of the problems is they couldn't win a one-run game, and now here they are actually winning these games and putting together some extraordinary performances while doing it.
3: Well, you know, one thing about it, you know, you use a nail biter. When I saw Dominguez, I said, can you please keep trying? You know what I mean? He was like, I think right now he's a you know, I mean, the one had to put it together because he told, you know, they don't score last night. That's more important than anything. But that's a guy we have to count on it. That's a guy we have to make sure he's right on track because, you know, I mean, he's just on and off, on and off, on
1: right.
3: and off. And we need him to keep good. And we need him to get straight up because they got it, you know, like I say, they win a lot of games by one run. They don't lose that many games by one run like they did in the past. And Dominguez is have been doing, not going to say good job. Most of the time, it fits well. But I like to see more consistency in that role he have. But everything was well. You know what I mean? Just in the first inning, I go, my God, already two runs. And I even get off the chair. And all of a sudden, the pitching staff did a tremendous job holding up, holding good ball club. And compete the way they did. You know, that's the type of play, the team. When you lose two games, I say, oh, my God, no, please, no, go that route. All of a sudden, they win the big game. You're like, wow, there we go. You know what I mean? Just up and down. That, I don't know, the feeling I have for this ball club is amazing because, like, you know, I wish I could say, you know what, those guys are going to make the playoffs. Those guys are going to do that. But when sometimes you see them, like, oh, I don't know what's going to happen, but every day, man, every day is something different. Every day is a different ball player. Every day is a different way to win, home run, hit the ball in the gap, score, steal bases. You know what I mean? It's just so many great things the White Sox are doing right now. He's excited to watch those guys play.
2: All right, Ozzie. So Chris Sale tonight will be making his 121st appearance on the mound at 35th and Shields. The fourth time, I think, against the White Sox in an opposing uniform. The first time he pitched there was August 6, 2010. He made his debut for the Sox. You were the manager. Gordon Beckham was your second baseman. That was a long time ago. Huh. What is your relationship like with Sale then, now, and how impressed are you that 16 years later he's still pitching at a very high level?
3: Oh, my God. I got to tell you a secret. I never thought this guy was going to be a starter. Huh. And I told Kenny Williams, oh, he's good, he's tough. I don't know. I don't see him be a starter because the way he delivered the ball, I thought he was going to get hurt. That's the reason we used him early back in the bullpen and built him up. How many years is going to be the who the pitcher it has been in the big league level. You know, I mean, we know he has the talents. You know, he's have a great arm. But last this long, wow, that's amazing because I never thought this kid would last this long because the way he delivered the ball, I thought he would get hurt. But I'm glad and very glad I was wrong about it because I saw him throw. One day when they dropped him, I remember I'm drafting. I know why you draft. I'm not drafting. I saw in TV they picked Sale. I call. they show the highlight maybe like what, three or four pitches. I called Kenny right away. Say, hey, bring these guys to the big league. I'm going to say, Ozzy, we didn't even sign him yet. We just dropped him. But because they say he's the best we have. There's no doubt about it, the best lefty we have. But look at the career he's had, man. It's just it's amazing how he's in shape. A lot of people got to start remembering him by when he had the problem with the uniform. But people don't remember how good he was with the White Sox.
1: I told David they should wear those uniforms tonight just to, you know, put the flashback in his head or something.
3: You know, you know what's funny? Chris Sale is the type of guy, he's not really care about anything.
1: Yeah.
3: He just care about get you out. There's nothing going to bother him. He know for a fact, he know it's a different ball club they're going to face. You know what I mean? He know. I say, well, I got to get this guy out. I got to pitch around this guy to face that guy. And right now, White Sox, you never know who's going to get you. You never know what the guy is going to have a good day. And that's a good thing for the White Sox.
1: Do you think they're going to bring up another pitcher for the Dodgers here? We're waiting on Hagen Smith, been waiting on him. Obviously, that's a different type of team to start him against, but they've already sent down Sandlin. You look at the numbers, it feels like maybe there'll be another debut.
3: Oh, he will be. He will be. I think right now they waiting to see how these kids, they do a couple things for him to get better.
1: Yeah,
3: thank God. But we will see him. I never thought we were going to see Montgomery this year. I never, like, I don't think so. Why? Because they might strike next year. It's in big league. They may know how to play. But when they make that move, anybody, he's going to be in the big league. And I think this guy would have helped the White Sox because the arm is there and shoulders are going to get better. Hopefully we wait for Teal. I don't know when Teal's going to come back. And I hopefully wait for Teal. And this ball club is interesting, man. I love, you know, just play the same way you play day in and day out. Don't worry about this, where you at. Don't worry about who you chase. Don't worry about how many games you behind the first play or you in first place. Just put this in the side. Make sure you go there every day with the same attitude. I know they're doing it. I know they're doing it for a fact because I talk to players. I hear players. And they believe in themselves, man. They believe in themselves. It's not easy thing to do when you're that young. It's not easy to do when you lose 100-plus games.
1: Right.
3: You know what I mean? Like,
1: right.
3: Because you always got to have that back in your mind and say, well, we know that's who. We just lost 100-something games last year. And that's why I like this team because I think they turn everything away. Just worry about what we're going to do this year.
2: Great stuff, Oz.
1: Great stuff. Always great, Ozzy. Right. Thank you.
3: Thank you, guys.
2: We'll see you later.
1: That's Ozzy Guillen. That is, fantastic.
2: Ozzy Guillen.
1: Yeah, that was
2: funny.
1: And
2: that was funny because Bob Costas was telling the story to fill in the blanks. Tony Kubek was the guy who insisted on calling him Ozzy Guillen.
1: And he said that when they did the game, he was debating, do I call him Guillen too? So he said he was calling him Guillen. And his partner is calling him Guillen, and he was the only guy in baseball
2: calling
1: him that.
2: I don't care what they call me, just as long as they spell it right on the check.
1: Spell it on the paycheck. it was fantastic.
2: That was terrific.
1: That was so much fun. It was so. It was really a flashback night. You remember, and Ozzy has been there the whole time, so that was super cool. Stoney, his background, and Bob Costas just did a
2: magnificent job. Masterful.
1: CHSN, man.
2: Speaking of throwbacks, the Chris Sale thing is remarkable because.
1: Is he Hall of Fame?
2: I wonder about that because he's got credentials that are impressive in today's modern
1: World
2: day.
1: World Series, Cy Young.
2: And dominance at times when he has been healthy.
1: Yeah.
2: And so he also has the distinction. He was drafted in June and made his major league debut in August.
1: Right.
2: That was a fascinating draft. 13th overall in 2010. That was the Bryce Harper, Jameson Taillon, Manny Machado 1-2-3 draft. And you know who took Chris Sale? The Sox did one pick after Yasmani Grandal went to the Reds.
1: Is that right?
2: Yeah.
1: Wow, that's hysterical.
2: A crazy draft.
1: Wow, that's unbelievable. All right, we'll be right back. Mully and Haw, 104.3 The Score.
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4: Give Carolina Hurricanes coach Rod Brind'Amour a ton of credit for his decision to start backup Brandon Bussey last night as the Hurricanes beat the Golden Knights and tie the Stanley Cup Final at two games apiece. Now, Brind'Amour has a huge decision to make. Does he stick with Bussey in Game 5 at home, or does he go back to Freddie Anderson? If it were me, I'd stick with Bussey. He got the job done in Game 4. I'm Nick Costos.
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9: I'd say I've taken my time and put a lot of thought into preparing, and I'm sitting in the car waiting outside. I sent the text, I'm outside, waiting for the response, and then once I get in, all hell breaks loose.
10: Mully and Haw, 104.3 The Score. That is the voice of Braden Montgomery from training camp, spring training, where Chuck Garfine interviewed him. We got that from Chuck's Twitter feed. Chuck said it a couple times during the broadcast that he had talked to Braden Montgomery and asked the question of what happens when you get the call?
11: Yeah, where are you?
10: Where are you when you're going to the big leagues?
11: Yeah.
10: And his response was, all hell breaks loose.
11: What happened?
10: And all hell broke loose last night.
11: It did last night. Somebody, whoever was sitting near the fireworks button, it has to be somebody that sits there, right?
10: I don't know how they do it.
11: It was like immediate.
10: I think
11: it was like so fast.
10: Hawk had it in the broadcast booth.
11: Was that maybe? Did Costas push the button?
10: I think it was a different button.
11: Because Brad Montgomery, no sooner than homered into the bullpen and rounded for
10: boom goes the dynamite.
11: Boom. Yeah, it was electric. It was pyrotechnic. It was all those things.
10: It was electric.
11: It was crazy, and it was a memorable night on the South Side.
10: Phenomenal night.
11: Tonight, they go back against the Braves, maybe to steal one from Chris Sale. Who knows? I mean, this is the best team in baseball.
10: Maybe just to beat him.
11: Maybe just to beat Chris Sale, because
10: not easy to do.
11: No. He is definitely
10: excellent player.
11: He's definitely in Atlanta, kind of experienced a little bit of a renaissance.
10: Yes.
11: Because the injuries caught up to him in Boston.
10: But that is also one hell of a baseball team. They are really a seriously good baseball team this year.
11: Mm-hmm.
10: And we've seen that watching them play the Cubs, and certainly we're seeing it in this series against the White Sox. It's a really good team.
11: So you mentioned Chris Sale when we talked about Hall of Fame.
10: Yeah.
11: Possibilities.
10: Well, you know, I mean, he's how many years? 16 years?
11: 16 years. He's 37 years old.
10: 37.
11: And he's at the stage of his career where he starts to ponder these things.
10: He's having an Indian summer of a year. He's really been excellent.
11: So let's say that he's got 153 victories. He's got a lifetime war of 59.5. And it's not so much with the starting pitchers these days. You don't have to get to 200, I think, anymore because of the way that we have diminished, or the baseball has diminished, the value of wins and loss and one-loss record. So I don't know that 200 victories has to be the threshold any longer. When you look at Chris Sale, the dominance that he showed in Boston, in Atlanta, and what was it, a couple years ago, he did the Triple Crown, right? He had the Triple Crown in pitching. So he's been dominant for three different teams,
10: yes,
11: at three different times in his career. And it was in 2024. He led the NL in wins, ERA, and strikeouts. And he won his first Cy Young Award.
10: Yes.
11: So if he does get into Cooperstown,
10: and he won a World Series,
11: and it's a conceivable possibility, he does have a World Series ring, and it would be a worthwhile discussion whenever he becomes eligible. Where does he go in as? What will be the hat he'll be wearing on his plaque when it says Chris Sale, welcome to Cooperstown?
10: Does he get to choose that, or do they tell him what hat he's wearing? I would imagine it would probably be a Sox hat.
11: Clever.
10: As opposed You're to clever. A Braves hat.
11: 7 years with the Chicago White Sox, he was 74-30. His lifetime war with the Sox during that tenure was 30.2. Boston, 6 years, 46-30, World Series ring, which matters.
10: Cy Young.
11: Lifetime, no, Cy Young was with Atlanta.
10: I thought he had a Cy Young with Boston. Didn't he win? I thought he had a Cy Young in Boston. Didn't he have like one of the great years?
11: Am I wrong about that? I think it was. Huh. Let's check. He's got one Cy Young.
10: I don't think I've ever been wrong.
11: I think maybe. No,
12: one Cy Young.
11: This is the week of firsts.
10: Well, what do you know? Mully made an error.
11: So
10: impossible.
11: Okay, back to the program. So he in 6 years in Boston went 46-30, as I said, and then they had the World Series though, because, and he was on the mound. He came in and was the real relief guy. And now here in Atlanta, so far he's 33-12. Wow. 33-12. He's accumulated 12.3 in WAR. But Mully, overall, slight majority of his career was spent in a Sox uniform that he once tore up.
10: He didn't tear it up.
11: Okay, sliced.
10: He didn't want to wear the uniform.
11: Sliced.
10: And he used some scissors.
11: Desecrated?
10: He chopped them all up. He wasn't going to have his team in the uniform.
11: It was
10: a little crazy, and that happened.
11: So sometimes. You don't sound like you would want him to go in as a White Sox.
10: Listen, I love the guy, and I respect him. I just don't know that he would want to. And I don't feel like I should kind of spoon feed him that he has to. He had a career that was bigger than his time with the White Sox.
11: It would seem that his career peaked, if you believe that the World Series is the pinnacle of anyone's career.
10: Kind of.
11: He was on the mound when the Boston Red Sox won the World Series, and I think that alone would give me...
10: And then his...
11: That would break the
10: Cy
11: tie.
10: Young with Boston. Wait a minute. I just PCA'd.
11: You got people getting out there.
10: Somehow I dropped the ball. I mean, that's like, it happens.
11: You lost it in the lights.
10: But
11: These lights are bright in here.
10: I'm standing here, and I heard something behind me. I didn't run.
11: I wonder if Colson Montgomery comes back tonight, face a lefty. I wonder if that's going to keep him out of the lineup.
10: That's a really interesting question, and we probably, in retrospect, needed to ask Ozzy. I don't think we've talked to him since he went off on...
11: Yeah, we will, though. Yeah, I thought about that after the fact. Okay. Well, there's plenty of time. He's not going to change his opinion on Colson.
10: I was just having a very happy time with the White Sox.
11: The Montgomery of our focus today was
10: That's
11: Braden,
10: fair. That's fair.
11: Not Colson.
10: But I what you're saying about Colson, I would imagine they're... I don't know how bad his back is, but if they knew that... That Atlanta, you had Sale, and then they have another left-handed pitcher after that. Were they planning on keeping him out? Would they purposely let him sit for three games against that team after he missed the game before? So it would be like today would be the third game if he missed it.
11: And yeah, I don't think I like that idea.
10: That means you could sit him for four games if you're not playing him against a lefty. So you're probably going to have to play him.
11: I want him to be, yeah, I don't think
10: you're afraid. But is there something wrong? I'm serious. If his back is injured
11: to the point where he needs to miss another game, miss another game. But I don't want him to just rest because you're afraid of Chris Sale and it's lefty on lefty. I think that...
10: We like to play the percentages, Dave.
11: Well, I know,
10: but... What are the analytics then?
11: But you forget, Colson Montgomery likes to slug.
10: Does he? He will then fit that.
11: He likes to slug.
13: Another guy who loves to slug.
11: Loves to slug.
10: Everyone on that team, apparently.
11: They love to slug.
10: First, you got Antonacci, who, if he doesn't get a hit, he's going to get hit by a pitch for you.
11: Mm-hmm.
10: I love that idea.
11: That was fun. And he is the catalyst. And it all starts with him.
10: He's great.
11: But I was thinking last night.
10: He's got a runway there in left field.
11: When you watch Antonacci, and he's suddenly taken over this role as the guy who's the gritty guy, right? The catalyst.
10: Yes.
11: Wasn't that Mydroth last year?
10: He's still got that.
11: Whose uniform is dirtier?
10: He's got a little more slug than he had before.
11: But whose uniform gets dirtier on a more consistent basis? Is it and two of those guys in the same lineup?
10: Riku. Oh, don't bring that up.
11: He went back to Charlotte. That's probably
10: he came up.
11: He gave him a spot.
10: He did well. Burst. He helped them. He gave him some
11: spot starts.
10: But yeah,
11: you need guys like that in the system.
10: You do, no question.
11: Where's that guy in the Cubs system?
10: You know, he's the 20th player in the Sox system. I think the last
11: 20th prospect,
10: 20th rated prospect. That's pretty good.
11: I wonder who else is on the way eventually, and I wonder if Jacob Gonzalez is going to be here for the duration. I wonder that.
10: I hope so.
11: All kinds of questions.
10: Yeah, there's a ton of questions. He's a great guy to have right now. I wonder who's in and who's out, and I wonder...
11: What about Caleb Bonamar?
10: Well, I don't think he's on the way yet. I think he's a 2027 guy. At least that's what it always said on the prospect card, right? When you read, it tells you what year they think the guy will come up. But here's what I know. They've had, a bunch of injuries. I'm just asking these questions. You don't have to answer them, but Shane Smith is hurt and not coming back. Okay?
11: Story on him in the Sun-Times. Sorry to interrupt.
10: What did they say?
11: I need to read it. I saw the headline.
10: Okay, good.
11: It was early.
10: Mason Adams, isn't he starting to show an appearance somewhere? What about McDougal? He will be available relatively soon. It's not like he's done for the year. Obviously, we know Hagen Smith's on the way. Noah Schultz has been on IL for a little bit now with the knee. These are players that aren't even part of the group we talk about. Jonathan Cannon still in the system. I'm just talking about pitchers and pitchers only.
11: Time out. So I think that those are all good points. I would just interject to say, when I'm looking at the White Sox and their prospect parade, let's call it that.
10: That's what it is.
11: Because Brad Montgomery was the 12th player to make his major league debut this year.
10: That's right.
11: And Hagen Smith soon, maybe as early as this week, will be the 13th.
10: Yes.
11: And that is going to be a celebration of this organization and how player development, player talent identification, and all those things. I do tend to separate them in my head, pitchers and position players. Because I think that when we get to the point where right now, winning and development are on equal footing.
10: I am not arguing that point. When you get to the trade deadline,
11: I think you're going to be more motivated to go after pitching because you don't have the proven pitching, and you're going to let the position players carry you because they need to play. You don't have as many holes, and I do think you have more holes in your starting rotation and possibly your bullpen.
10: Okay, and I'm not arguing any of those facts, but I do wonder, David, how much I would want them to give up to get a pitcher and what the cost would be.
11: Not much.
10: Because it is about waves and the waves are coming.
11: You want to have a surplus of talent
10: moving
11: forward like they appear to do. And this season, as good as it is and it feels now, is not worth sacrificing a prospect to try to win now.
10: What's the kid's name? Opper? Isn't he on the way too as a pitcher? Not this year, but in another.
11: Is that the kid at High A, I think?
10: I believe that is correct. I'm just saying there are enough prospects. There are enough kind of good feeling guys. And there's
11: Christian Opper?
10: Christian Opper. Where is he?
11: He is right now. Let's see. He is 0-4 with an 8.48 ERA in 10 games.
10: Where?
11: Started at, he is in the, 2026. He is at AA. Birmingham.
10: Yeah. So they moved him up to Birmingham.
11: Opper.
10: Okay. And it's not going.
11: Might be a while before he gets an opportunity.
10: No, I mean, listen, you don't know. You don't know.
11: Might have good stuff, bad
10: right,
11: results.
10: You never know.
11: Yeah.
10: You never know. But I'm saying they, you know, remember last year they had about five or six guys have to have some kind of arm surgery. A lot of those guys will be coming back too. I mean, they've got depth of potential starters. And I was talking to Brandon about this morning, because when you start fantasizing about how many of these guys are going to be okay and stay with this team, you want to know who the arms are. And there have been some guys that have come up that haven't worked out. But who did they just get back? Who was the kid that was a Rule 5 pick? They just got him back. He's down in AAA right now. I don't know how he'll do, but he was a second-round draft pick. So,
11: and they had him on loan, and then he came back, right?
10: Yeah, he was a Rule 5 pick, and then they...
11: Peyton Pillett.
10: It's another guy.
11: From the Guardians.
10: I'm just saying.
11: Okay.
10: Who knows?
11: And you never know. They could draft somebody to bring it full circle in July, and he could be up in the minors or in the majors by August, like Chris Sale did back in 2010. Never know. By the way, confirmation, the Hall of Fame decides which hat the player wears upon induction or enshrinement.
10: So you think they'll tell him put on that sock hat?
11: I don't know.
10: What if it's a sock hat?
11: Yeah.
10: If they do
11: that. I don't
10: know
11: if it's red or white.
10: And then he gives it back to him and all sorts of little cuts all over.
11: Shards. Shards of a hat.
10: Pieces of it.
11: Well, that's a lot of great White Sox conversation. If you want Cub conversation, it'll continue here on The Score later this afternoon, 3:30, right here on Spiegel and Holmes on 104.3 The Score. Craig Counsell, the skipper of the Cubs. The Cubs skipper will join us on The Score at 3:30.
10: He's got some splaining to do.
11: He does. He really, really does. Yeah.
10: Lucy.
11: I'm sure he will be jovial.
10: Oh, yeah. Oh, he's warm-hearted. We'll be right back. I believe we have Layla and Mark Grody today, if I'm not mistaken.
11: What a treat.
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10: 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Thanks to Jacob Stutz. 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
14: Also, thank you for listening on this Wednesday.
10: Great day, Wednesday. Hump Day, I believe, if I'm not mistaken. And thanks to our executive producer, Mr. Dustin William Rhodes.
14: Guy who loves to slug.
10: He loves slugging. And thank you, Brandon Fryer, for your great work, as always.
14: Another guy who loves to slug.
15: Yes,
10: enjoyed that. Enjoyed everything with that broadcast yesterday.
15: So much fun.
10: Shout out to CHSN again. What a remarkable job. It's so great.
15: What a great week it has been. They've really done a nice job.
10: Kind of a must watch always now.
15: All access.
10: When the White Sox are at home and they do the all. Layla Rahimi in the house. Layla!

0: moment for the White Sox.
1: Feels like more than a moment.
0: It does. Like you're right, Hall.
1: It feels like the beginning. It feels like the sounding of an alarm or something, or the beginning. Like, okay, wake up. It's time. The White Sox are serious now again. And the rebuild is looking very good.
2: I have a confession.
0: Layla's confessions.
2: Yeah, so Paul Sullivan and I were chatting one day in the field, and he said something about Chris Getz. And if you know Sully, you know his baseball background, as his fandom is concerned. And Sully said that he was like, no, I'm really cheering on him. I think he's going to get it. And I at the time was like, is this because you like the Sox, Sully? Or like grew up liking the Sox, I should say. Like I thought it. And I kind of raised my eyebrow. But when you see what this team is doing, you can't really argue against what is happening on the field every day in and day out. You can't do it.
1: I don't think Paul Sullivan would appreciate you sharing the fact that he had a positive thought about anything.
3: Hey. Chris Getz.
2: I will pay for my sins. I'm just kidding. I'll take it up with Sully.
1: No, but you know what? He's fair. And he's fair when he evaluates the jobs of executives, coaches, managers, whatever. And in fairness, Chris Getz deserves credit for what's going on right now.
3: No shadow of a doubt. And I think what's great, and Ozzie kind of alluded to it when we spoke with him, is that they've got other people. He's hired other people that are doing an excellent job as well. Yeah. And that's why Hagen Smith is going to be up here soon and maybe striking out Ohtani to start his Major League Baseball career, because they went down there and they saw something and they helped him. And Brian Bannister is excellent.
1: Yes, he is. I would like to know, though, from the Chris Getz perspective, and I think this is probably all of our duties to get to the bottom of it. What changed last year?
2: Yeah.
1: What changed in philosophy, in approach? Did somebody to have a conversation? Like when they brought up Colson Montgomery and when they brought up Kyle Teal, that was kind of the beginning. Like, all right, we're going to be, I don't want to say more impatient, but they're going to be less deliberate in the way that they promote these prospects.
2: They hasten the timeline.
0: I hate doing this because I know some people hate the comparisons, but it does have a very 2015 Cubs feel where they were ahead of schedule. It felt like, because they were middling almost the whole year until August, and specifically the San Francisco series, and there was a parade of players making their way to the big league. So I'm not saying that the White Sox are going to any American League Championship Series this year, but there is, does remind me of the Cubs a little bit of 2015.
3: You should say that. What have ye today?
2: Well, I think we've got to spend a couple segments on not just the amazing Braden Montgomery story, but also the sights and the sounds from a lovely broadcast last night on CHSN. We will be sad about the Cubs. Boo sad at 10:45. Mike Florio joins us at 11. At 11:25, we really want to bring back some of your conversation with Thomas McDermott, who helped fill in the gaps the mayor of Hammond did on information that we need. At noon, we're going to do five on it. Jim Margulis, the managing editor of Sox Machine, is back. Mark Grody asked some questions at Hallis Hall that I think are worth discussion. And there, Jervon Dexter had a lot to say that I think we need to bring back. We'll get the latest from Hallis Hall in our 1 o'clock hour as well.
1: Have a great show.
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11: Jason Benetti and I connected the other day, yesterday, and we were actually the day it happened, on Sunday, because he called me when he found out the news, because he was in Chicago, he was doing the Cubs game. And we were kind of silent for a second, and in perfect Benetti fashion, he goes, "Do you remember when you guys did that game in the studio, the Sox game?
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0: There was a 2 hour or something rain to 3 hour rain delay, and Stacy ordered PF Chang's for dinner, like on DoorDash or Uber Eats or something.
1: How spicy would you like your Chang sauce? Oh man, I have no idea what's going on.
0: And the guy couldn't find the entrance, and Stacy had ordered like $80 worth of Chinese food, and the guy couldn't find the entrance, so he ordered it again. And we never got the food during the rain delay.
2: This is Michael Scott.
3: Yes.
2: Hi.
3: Yes. You running late?
2: No, I'm here. Oh. Right. I'm at the bar.
3: I'm at the bar too.
2: You are? What bar?
3: I'm at the bar that's located in the lobby of the hotel.
2: I do not see you.
0: And then we had to call like a not very fun Sox Royals game from studio, and he never got his $175.
2: It happened twice.
0: The PF Chang's.
4: Is that DoorDash guy delivering food straight to Kevin's door? I thought the dash was on us.
0: And Benetti didn't even have to bring up the whole story. He was just like, remember when you guys and the delivery guy and we both just started cracking up.
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7: Our most sincere thank you to Adam Amin for coming in yesterday in our studio and sharing stories about Stacey King. 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This is Rahimi Harris and Grody on 104.3 The Score on this Wednesday. Mark Grody is in. Layla Rahimi is in with you. And last night, I know we're on an Office kick, Mark. I know you love watching The Office. I do, too. We talk about it a lot. We heard Tyler Butterbaugh's open where The Office was mentioned yet again. That was fantastic. But if last night wasn't watching the Cubs and the Sox at the same time last night, if that was not the episode of Dueling Christmas Parties, where you have Angela's Christmas party, the Nutcracker Christmas, and that's the Cubs game, and then you have Margarita Karaoke Christmas for the Sox 80s broadcast, I don't know what is. That was clearly the winner, was Sox game, 80s broadcast, Braden Montgomery out of a movie.
8: Get the call up and then
7: walk it off with your first career home run being the day you get called up in a walk-off situation. You could not have written it better last night.
8: No, you could not. Have. And I guess the one good thing about what you were saying with the dueling games is it made it a lot easier to know which game to focus on, because that is always, I have two conundrums during Cubs and White Sox. You don't know which game to focus on. You have to kind of guess. You have to kind of feel your way through it, and you can have both on, but you know what I mean, that you can focus on it. It's also, Layla, very difficult for me to get my daily dose of Office episodes in while I'm trying to watch a Cubs game and a White Sox game, but no, barely a problem. Yeah, it's like you're watching Eduardo Julien hitting another RBI hit. A new Cubs killer is born, and then
7: getting the Joey Weimer award is Eduardo Julien last
8: Weimer,
7: night.
8: Not Weimer. Weimer is the opening day enemy of the Cubs and Matthew Boyd. And my goodness,
7: getting the who's this guy today?
8: That Derek guy, like on the White Sox, but last night was great. All in a game, by the way, Layla, which ended triumphantly, a beautiful broadcast about which we will speak, but a game also where the manager, Will Venable, and he was right after the game, saying the situational execution was honestly a disaster, close quote. And he's talking about all the bunting, and he blamed himself.
7: He did, yeah.
8: Too, on the safety squeeze that he insisted upon attempting to run, where Randall Gritchick was a dead duck at the plate. But
7: you know what? It's funny because you don't think, this year that I worked with Will Venable when he was a player in San Diego would be such a definitive year for Will. Will, who has this multi-year career, of course, playing and then also working his way up through coaching staffs in the big leagues. But the DNA of the Padres, where Bud Black was the manager, you had Ricky Renteria as the bench coach, by the way. Dave Roberts was your first base coach. And Trevor Hoffman's brother, Glenn, was third.
8: That's a crew. You covered that whole crew?
7: Wasn't that a lovely time?
8: That's pretty sick.
7: And I'm in San Diego.
8: That's awesome.
7: And then I left for Houston. So that just goes to show you my decision-making process, where I also had a great job. But anyway, the point being, They did a lot of that. They did a lot of the manufacturing offense when Will was playing there. They did a lot of the double steal. They did a lot of the bunts. They did a lot of the hit and run. That was very much a part of that team. Were those, and I see it. I see the reflections of that time in how he manages a game. But for him to say, this wasn't the right thing to do, the fact that we were talking about a Braves team that is arguably, it's either them or the Dodgers, as the far and away best team in baseball. They outlasted Matt Olson with two home runs. They when you look at it on its face, this is an absolutely fabulous mark for the Sox. Best win all season. You are playing the team that nobody thinks that you're going to get a win in this series, much less, you know, get swept, of course, and then to have the walk-off the way you did on 80s night, first game of the series, you call it Braden Montgomery. I don't know how many more games it takes for us to not only appreciate what the Sox are doing as a whole and say, every single day you're showing us why you are more and more for real.
8: Right, Leyland, you've done a good job of putting forth evidence to that end, because I believe it was you, and I think Marshall was here as well. It's hard to keep track around here. But I said to you, and it was both of you, that the White Sox, everybody says, what a fun story. What a fun team. When does it move over to a winning team, a team that should be going to the playoffs? Because right now we're all into the story. This is another inflection point in the story of the Chicago White Sox. And I'm not sure if this is the year that the Sox actually go to the postseason, but they are definitely putting something in place that is legitimate.
7: You know, my therapist says you take your wins where you get them. And if they aren't doing that very thing every single day, but to get the extra innings, 10 to 5, 6 to 5, 10 innings walk-off win against this Braves team on 80s night at home, when you're not afraid of calling up your people, by the way.
8: 14?
7: I'm looking in the direction of the north side. When you're not afraid to call up your people and be like, hey, when we called you up, we meant it. Hey, you're in the lineup, and you're going to go out there, and you're going to get something done. And that's exactly what happened. I mean, they are rising to the occasion here, and we're seeing it happen in these moments.
8: Absolutely. And the Will Venable part of this as well, like throughout his first year. Last year was his first year, right? Will Venable?
7: Yes.
8: Or is this his third? It's hard to keep track because of all the losing that had happened.
7: It's just a day where things are hard to keep track.
8: I've been wanting to know, and have been asking sometimes out loud, is Will Venable a good manager? Do any of us know if this guy's actually a good manager? And I'm starting to think he's a pretty good manager based on the one-run wins. Believe it or not, hearing from him last night when he said that the execution was a disaster and saying that he said it in the postgame. It was later on in the postgame. I did a bad job of putting players in positions to succeed with all the bunting that was going on last night. So just to take responsibility, I thought was awesome. His command, the way he was handling the reporters who were all looking for him to, like, of course he was throwing the rose petals towards Braden Montgomery, but they were all looking for this sort of pep rally in his postgame, and he wasn't having it.
7: No.
8: I saw him in a very different way for the first time that I've been observing him. So I am liking what that man is doing. He just might be a really good manager.
7: Well, I think he's also confident enough to say this wasn't the right decision. In this city, where people, I've heard players talk about how Chicago is not easy to live and work in, where we will hold you accountable. There is so much talk, and that is before it was a fully 24-hour news cycle like it is now. So you just can't argue with what you're seeing. And I think we are experiencing that. 312-644-6767 is our number. We already have a bunch of texts who I think also feel the vibe, Mark.
8: Good.
7: 574 says, why can't the Cubs be as fun as the Sox right now? They're having the kind of season we were supposed to have. They even have cool 80s broadcasts. Outsider Brad says, White Sox was pizza party with your friend. Cubs was lima bean casserole with your weird aunt.
8: I like lima beans.
7: 630 says, instead of who's your guy, we can start doing who's your Weimer?
8: I love it.
7: But I mean, that's...
8: my Weimer is Eduardo Julien.
7: Allons-y, Eduardo Julien, the Canadian baseball player.
8: Yes.
7: And then 779 says, the entire last few years, the White Sox have been awful. I always said that Chicago is better when both teams are good. But as a Cub fan, watching us free fall, when watching the White Sox excel, they look like they are for real. I would like to retract that statement. This has been absolutely gut-wrenching.
8: Good God. Do I have to do it? Do I have to do... It was either you or Marshall that suggested it, that I need to just predict that the Brewers... It's over. The Brewers are running away with the division. They're going to win the division. Forget about it, Cubs. And then the reverse psychology will
7: occur. The rule. Yeah, on the 18th, which is a year to the day that you declare the Brewers the winners, you have to do it again to close the portal.
8: Okay, I'll do it. I mean, just going to be another round of people shooting me in the head because of my prediction, but that's fine. I'll take it for the team. That's what I do for this show. Tyler, well, write that down.
7: That's why you have to say in the declaration that you're closing the portal. But here's the problem. The other teams have to stop doing the things they're doing in order for that to happen. I'm not going to Cubs this segment. Let's get to the, and we'll get to the 80s part of the broadcast, the sights and sounds in our next segment. But how perfect is this? Listen to Bob Costas and Steve Stone on the call for the walk-off.
8: Oh, Bob.
9: His most crucial at-bat of his first game. Sends it in the air to left. It is back near the wall. It is over the wall for a game-winning home run. How about that? Talk about drama. Talk about theater.
10: What a ball game. And what a Major League debut. Braden Montgomery, remember the name. This guy can play. He's a member of the organization, brought up as a first-year player, the 12th first-year player for the Sox this year.
9: His new teammates, some of whose names he may not yet know, all waiting for him at the plate.
7: Is that not incredible to hear Bob Costas and Steve Stone in that moment for this?
8: So he's now called, Bob Costas is now called epic moments for the Chicago Cubs, the Chicago White Sox, and the Chicago Bulls on the Jordan final shot.
7: Every time I see that shot that Jordan takes, I hear Costas' call.
8: Oh, right? Absolutely.
7: The voice of our lives.
8: It was beautiful. There was another moment in the game too, and that was great, by the way. That was just so good to hear Bob's voice, and Stone was awesome, and like Layla said, we'll talk about that in the next segment, but there was also,
7: thanks CHSN,
8: yeah, appreciate you, Tyler Davis, White Sox reliever, almost done, pulled off what I call an El Duque, and Orlando Hernandez. That is the year 2005. The White Sox are at Boston in the playoffs. The bases are loaded for El Duque. Nobody's out. The White Sox get out of that, win the game. They eventually go on to win the World Series. Last night in the seventh inning, it's 4-3 Braves at the time. Tyler Davis comes in. Atlanta has base runners on first and second. Nobody out, and he got out of that inning. So I want to thank the people that made this possible last night. I want to thank Tyler Davis for making this possible last night. I want to thank, shout out to Jacob Gonzalez for making this possible last night.
7: What about my pick to click, Miguel Vargas?
8: What about the one arm guy? Yeah, Miguel Vargas, thank you for making this possible last night. All of you played a part.
7: Thanks to Grant Holmes for having the performance that we thought he was going to have against the Cubs against the White Sox.
8: Hey, I know, Grant. Taylor,
7: do you remember that? We were like, Grant Holmes, oh, the Cubs have it easy this day. Then he goes like a billion innings and gets his best start ever. Meanwhile, against the Sox, he only goes 3 2/3 and gave up 3 earned runs.
8: Thank you.
7: Thanks.
8: Thank you.
7: For having that game.
8: Who else made this pop? I mean, Grant
7: Eric
8: Taylor.
7: Eric Fetty went five innings.
8: He had the opener, but the Fed man. Shout out to the Fed man. A little bit of Fetty. Grant, do you give Grant Taylor a little love? Because he did have one scoreless inning. He gave up a run. I get it, but.
7: Yeah, it's inevitable.
8: It is inevitable.
7: It's the freaking Braves. Their run differential is, I'm pretty sure, scientifically speaking, 11 billion.
8: Yeah.
7: That's a number.
8: Peoria Matt wants to know how many Bears the Sox get.
7: Oh, my God. How many Bears do the Sox get for last night and Braden Montgomery? And then how many Bears does the game get for being a wonderful broadcast?
8: Was there any allusion to the Chicago Bears at any point in the game last night? Because that would just put it over the top.
7: The Braves' run differential is 115.
8: They're good. Chris Sale against Davis Martin tonight, by the way.
7: Oh, suddenly this is a sexy little pitching matchup now, isn't it?
8: We're all on the Sox bandwagon now, aren't we?
7: Well, well, well.
8: Yes,
7: how the
8: sir.
7: Turn tables.
8: That's right. The turn has tabled.
7: Man, Margarita Karaoke Christmas Party, a.k.a. Sox 80s broadcast, is blowing Nutcracker Christmas out of the water.
8: Oh, yeah. I think you're right. I think you love The Office, but we got to give it up to the Sockos, eh?
7: But no, that's it. This is the more fun Christmas party last night.
8: I was looking at the numbers for Sale and Martin, like just the standard stuff. Chris Sale, 8-4, 223. Davis Martin, 8-2, 261. That's very similar.
7: Well, fun with numbers, isn't it?
8: That's right. That's what you're going to get.
7: Are you feeling more confident about the Sox facing the Braves with Chris Sale on the mound against his former team, to whom he has lost, by the way, as a member of the Braves?
8: I did say yesterday that the Sox would lose 2 out of 3 in the series, which might still happen.
7: I didn't even care. I was like, just get through the month. Like, I don't even need results of the games. Just check them off. It's fine.
8: Well, I had them winning 2 out of 3 over the Dodgers. Yeah, I do. It's like it's a 500 homestand the way I'm looking at it. And then they go to the Yankees after that. We'll deal with that later. You're right. Like, just
7: I looked at the entire month of June and said, we'll deal with that later.
8: That's pretty smart.
7: I took a very avoidant approach.
8: I subscribe to your avoidant approach in this particular case.
7: I mean, you can't argue with this. On what planet, if I just headline it without all the context, you're talking about surviving 2 home runs by Matt Olson against a team who comes into town with the best run differential in baseball. You still somehow manage to have Eric Fetty as your, quote, starter, pitcher of record, end quote. You have him pitching the most innings.
8: He was good enough.
7: He gets Eisert for the opener, Brandon Eisert. You have all these things occur. Brayden Montgomery gets called up, and that day he's starting. And then he walks it off. Like, on no planet are you saying this favors the White Sox. And then, lo and behold, everything came true. It's just incredible.
8: Somehow, some way, it did.
7: It did, and it was a fun broadcast.
8: Is it true that Brandon Eisert wants to trademark the Iceman, too? Hey, just keep doing what you're doing out there.
7: We got to send you to Sox and just stir the pot.
8: Yeah, it's time.
7: If nothing else, to annoy Bruce Levine on the same night.
8: He's like, what are you doing here?
7: What are you doing here?
8: Just want to talk some Bears, Bruce.
7: That's Mark Grody. I'm Layla Rahimi. This is Rahimi Harris and Grody on 104.3 The Score. 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Our producers are Ray Diaz and Tyler Buterbaugh alongside Brandon Fryer. And we'll have Clint Klaus helping us out today as well. You can text and call us. I mentioned the number 312-644-6767 is our number. And yeah, I love all the thoughts that we're getting. You know, just some asides and thoughts on what we're seeing out of the two baseball teams in town.
8: Bring it.
7: You can also chat about it on Twitch with our Twitch mob. Hello, mob. Twitch.tv/TheScoreChicago is where you can find us. And on YouTube, The Score Chicago, we are there as well. Our video team is Connor O'Donnell, Jacob Stutz, Max Curtis, and Cody Westerland as we broadcast live from The Score's Hyundai Studios, brought to you by your local Hyundai dealers. Breaking news on The Score is brought to you by IDOT. If there's a car pulled over to the side of the road, move over. Coming up next, let's get into the sights and sounds of what was an absolutely fabulous broadcast put on by CHSN last night. I did not realize how many video clips they were going to have. The graphics were incredible. Bob Costas and Steve Stone, who sounded like vintage Stoney on the call. We'll get into it next.
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8: Place is packed for 80s night. Tonight, the White Sox will take on the Atlanta Braves. 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
7: 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I kept thinking to myself, Tyler, maybe we can just extend the music bed from CHSN and come.

0: Connor McKnight's 80s night to the rest of our segment here. That was tremendous. I don't know how to put this. It was just a fabulous night last night for CHSN, Mark, to see the 80s broadcast go so incredibly well. The graphics were fantastic. You get Bob Costas on the call, and then everything about it visually, even with the sound, the music they used, they aired old commercials.
1: Mm-hmm.
0: I can't say enough about, I know it's nostalgia and that plays, but they nailed it last night with setting that whole tone.
1: They played the hits, man. They were playing the hits. And just for, you know, a reference point, I grew up on 80s baseball. That was the most impressionable time of my sports fan life, was watching and learning baseball in the 1980s from guys like Steve Stone. A lot of people around my age listened to watch Steve Stone on those Cubs broadcasts and learned baseball from that man. So in other words, I speak the language of 80s baseball, so it was wonderful for me with Bob Costas and Steve Stone doing what they were doing last night. It was a terrific, fun, nostalgic broadcast, which got a little weird. I'll talk about that in a second. Like, for me, it did get a little bit... Let me just get that out of the way. There was some discomfort in this because there was the eighth inning where Bob Costas literally apologized for the broadcast, saying that we're trying to do this 80s thing, and all of a sudden, a baseball game has broken out. He used the word disjointed to talk about the broadcast, and he said, guilty as charged. I understand what you guys are talking about. And then later on, like in the 10th inning, he admitted he wasn't even keeping score throughout the game. He's like, folks, I'm just an emeritus. I was just here to do the 80s stuff, and now a game has broken out here. He was literally saying, where's Connor? Get Connor in here.
0: Connor McKnight. Bob Costas asked for Connor McKnight.
1: Yes, he did. So it came across as funny, and this is not, I am not critiquing the broadcast. It was just hilarious that this ain't what Bob signed up for, but Bob shined in the moment after getting organized. And I'm sure, I'll say it, shout out to the producers at CHSN who probably had to help out a lot, to be honest with you, about what was going on and what was happening.
0: It was Mark Brady on the broadcast.
1: Yeah, Mark Brady.
0: The great Cubs,
1: yes.
0: Bulls producer, Mark Brady, was on it.
1: Yep.
0: And yeah, we have the audio of this. Let's listen.
2: A ball and a strike. If somehow this game keeps going,
3: yes,
2: can we bring Connor back out of the bullpen in relief?
3: Absolutely. Well, he can be the long man. You know, there's no such thing as middle relievers anymore.
2: I'm on a very strict pitch count, and I've exceeded it.
3: Next thing you know, you're going to tell me it's past your bedtime.
2: Hard to claim that.
1: And he, Bob repeated this. He kept going with the, I'm sorry, folks. I didn't know. I didn't sign up for this.
0: No, you know what? That's what happens. When Bob Costas and the San Diego chicken get referenced, magic happens. So I actually wanted us to isolate that clip for a separate reason, if you can believe it, Mark.
1: Oh, yeah?
0: This is vintage Steve Stone, yes. Listen again here, because I was like, oh, he's in the zone. This is his happy place.
2: A ball and a strike. If somehow this game keeps going,
3: yes,
2: can we bring Connor back out of the bullpen in relief?
0: Pause it.
3: Absolutely. Well,
1: yes.
0: It's a yes. I was like, oh, this is everything. Like, Stoney sounded so happy that you can tell I'm like losing it now talking about this.
1: And?
3: But yes.
0: Oh my gosh. It was so good.
1: I do that in my everyday life.
0: Yes.
1: Like the yes thing.
0: It was so good. But all of it was, Bob was absorbing that game as we were.
1: Yeah.
0: He knows why everybody came to play. He knows why everybody was there. And the graphics were absolutely brilliant. We can't bring those to you. This is a radio station. I posted one of them on Twitter. It was the list of the Cy Young winners from the 80s. And just to see that list, shout out to Rick Sutcliffe, who was appropriately on the graphic on a White Sox broadcast. But to have that, you know, just other good vintage information that they were just throwing in as part of it. The score bug was so cool. You know, I thought they did a great job incorporating
1: the color,
0: the outs and the color, and
1: that
0: just
1: weird
0: the
1: yellow,
0: blinking yellow home run with the drop shadow. Oh yeah. My God. It spoke to me on so many levels. Listen to Bob Costas and Steve Stone when Costas comes in that third inning.
4: Let's go to Bob Costas. All right, thanks very much, Vin and Joe. As you mentioned earlier, this ballpark, oldest in the major leagues at 73, was the site of the first All-Star game 50 years ago to the day. The American Leaguers enjoyed things then. They won 12 of the first 16 Midsummer Classics, and they won the first one 4-2 with the help of a Babe Ruth home run.
5: Steve Stone back at the ballpark with a man that needs no introduction.
6: All right, so don't.
5: This is Bob Costas. We welcome here to the ballpark. You've seen it before, and it's wonderful to have you on the broadcast.
6: You know, I didn't get the memo. I realized this is a throwback game. At first, when you walked in the booth, I thought you were part of a revival of Guys and Dolls, but this is your 80s outfit.
5: This is it, and the problem is that although the jacket looks nice, somebody shrunk the pants.
6: Amazing how that happens way with the passage of time.
5: Yes.
7: Yes.
0: They were so good. I mean, just that back and forth. You're talking about Costas is the GOAT. There's no doubt. But just the banter and listening to them enjoy the game.
1: I don't know if you how much of the post game you watch. I couldn't.
0: I turned it over to Nutcracker Christmas Party, a.k.a. Cubs and Rockies.
1: I completely understand. I couldn't turn off the post game, and it was hilarious because per the jacket that was just mentioned there of Steve Stone, Ozzy was just busting balls. He was like, oh, that's how you get Steve Stone to be wearing a jacket out there.
0: With a paisley shirt, no less.
1: He's like, it took Bob Costas to get Steve Stone. And he said he was texting Steve Stone and just making fun of him because he complied because Bob Costas was in the building is what Ozzy was saying.
0: Well, he's right. And then I mentioned the San Diego Chicken, who I myself, the year Will Venable and I worked together in San Diego, I got to see for myself. And it was hilarious because people wanted his attention in the crowd and they just kept screaming the word chicken. Chicken! It's the most like non sequitur, funny, out of touch, like out of context, hilariousness to me. But this was just part of the sights and sounds. Listen to them bringing up vintage mascots, including the famous San Diego Chicken.
8: Hi, folks. I'm Danby, the mascot of the New York Yankees. But like a lot of other high-priced stars around the Bronx these days, I haven't been getting all that much playing time. So, Mr. Steinbrenner, play me or trade me? Hey, folks, show business is my life.
6: Whoa! From the dustbin of history. That was like 1982. The Yankees had never had a mascot and really haven't since. But for like a week, they had one called Dandy before George Steinbrenner said that's beneath the dignity of the New York Yankees. And I guess that's about the time, maybe the San Diego Chicken was in the 70s, about the time when many teams began to adopt a mascot. So we did a pregame piece, and I was just a kid at NBC, and I agreed to get in the suit. That's out of play.
5: San Diego Chicken was outstanding, and he set the stage for the Philly Fanatic.
6: Yep.
5: And the only one that the fans hated was the Crab in San Francisco.
6: I wasn't familiar with the Crab.
5: They used to throw things at it every time it came.
6: Really?
5: Yeah.
6: I will tell you this.
7: Yes.
6: That those who spent an entire season as Fred Bird or the Philly Fanatic, I don't know how they endured, because inside that suit, it was acrid.
5: The Bird in Baltimore, by about the second week of June, he would come up to the players and we would tell him, get away from me. It was horrible. Needed almost to be
6: summer.
5: Resuscitated. Yeah, I mean,
6: long hot summer in that suit, nowhere to go, no ventilation.
0: Oh, they were just so good the entire night talking about everything.
1: They really were. I love this text, too, thanking Bob Costas, saying that remembering the Sandberg game, and now we have the Montgomery game. It is perfect. There is something about Bob Costas calling Cubs or White Sox games. We'll talk about that later, by the way, because they alluded to, Bob did talk about the Sandberg game, which I wondered, again, we'll talk about this later, I wondered to myself, this can't be going over well with White Sox fans seeing the Sandberg game on their TV, and some of the subsequent chatter that went out. But we'll discuss that in a little bit. The only thing that that I couldn't get used to, or that bothered me about the score bug, because you brought that up a little bit earlier.
0: I loved it.
1: Oh, no, it was great. Like, I loved, like, I felt that. I felt the nostalgia. But as a modern baseball watcher, the one thing, like, being just, this is a selfish moment. They didn't have the batter and the pitcher listed up there.
0: No, we had to just pay attention.
1: You had to pay attention. But they did have, they had the outs and the count. So I understand what they're doing. Again, not a criticism. It is what it was. But if I had to say one thing that I didn't feel comfortable with, it was not having that.
0: It just makes me happy looking at the graphic of the 80s Cy Young winners. And they showed video. Did you guys notice the Fernando Valenzuela? That was also, I mean, I'm sorry. I know I was supposed to watch both games at the same time. I did not.
1: Understandable.
0: I was like, oh, 5-0. Cool.
1: I had
0: back to the other game. That's fine.
1: I had Pat and Ron sitting right next to me on my cell phone. They were with me the whole time, to the point where, oh man, maybe we can get this at some point in time today, or even tomorrow would still be good. I was listening to Pat and Ron on the radio late in the game, and the Queen was playing the Day-O, Day-O, you know, the whole thing that they do in the crowd. You know what I'm talking about, Layla. Thank you.
0: Yes, with Freddie Mercury.
1: With Freddie Mercury.
0: Response.
1: Exactly.
0: Yes.
1: And Pat had no idea what it was. Yes. He was like, it sounds like somebody is crying or anguishing. It was hilarious.
0: Pat knows about Day-O.
1: No, he doesn't. Did not.
0: No, it's so prevalent in baseball games.
1: Trust me, he didn't know. And I know Pat just enough to know he was being dead serious.
0: Well, also,
7: where'd you get in?
0: I want to play this. I want to play this clip for you too, because part of the reason I think the game was so fun last night, you know, the win for the White Sox over the Braves, was because of something that Will Venable pointed out in his introduction of his starting lineup last night.
9: Will Venable, manager of the White Sox, and here is today's lineup. Leading off, we have Sam Antonacci, who is either going to get a hit or get hit. Just love having him set the tone for the boys up front. In the two-hole, Miguel Vargas, guy who loves to slug. He's excited about Vargy being in there. In the three-hole, Andrew Benintendi at DH. He's got one job tonight, hit something in the air on the pull side. Jacob Gonzalez, big shoes to fill in the four-hole, but he's ready to do it. Also a guy who loves to slug. In the five-hole, Chase Mydraw. Little guy, but loves to slug. Braden Montgomery, excited about Braden's debut. Another guy who loves to slug. Tristan Peters in the seven-hole, one of the best outfielders in the league right now. Really excited about Tristan. Loves to slug. Luis Angel Acuna, he's fast and he loves to slug. Excited to see him out there with his brother today. Drew Romo in the nine hole, holding it down. He's in there for his defense, but he also loves to slug.
1: Then why'd you have everybody bunt last night?
0: Okay, but so by my count, that is 7 people who love to slug out of 9. And that is how you win a ball game in these 2026 times.
1: Isn't it ironic, though, that there was so much bunting last night and Drew Romo, the last person he mentioned, was the one that attempted the squeeze play? Or no, it wasn't the squeeze play, but it was a bunt and Randall Gurchik was out. Safety squeeze.
0: Yeah, I get it, but at the same time, I'm not that mad at it.
1: No, I'm not either.
0: You were trying to manufacture offense against the Braves. Like, yeah. It's not like you were trying to manufacture offense against, I don't know, the Rockies.
1: Uh-huh. No, like I said, Will held responsibility after the game, and I think he's a really good manager. So.
10: Yes.
1: Yes.
0: I mean, Steve just, he was on one last night. In the best way.
1: He was so good because not only just telling the stories right alongside Bob Costas, but also needing to fill in some of the blanks for the sake of Bob. Just because Stoney knows what's going on. He knows the players, and Bob needed a little bit of help last night, and it was great.
0: It was a lot of fun, and credit to CHSN for putting on just a fabulous show, which is really what that was. We'll keep it in the 80s with this information. Keep listening for your chance to win a pair of tickets to see Journey live at the United Center on October 4th, provided by AEG. Tickets on sale now. All right, we got to move over to the other Christmas party. Angela's Christmas party, a.k.a. What are you doing,
1: I'm having bad palpitations.
0: What are you doing? Next.
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3: Thanks, Cubs!
4: We have to do this.
3: Julian!
4: We have a job here at Rahimi, Harris, and Grody, and it is to watch all the sports. And while it is normally fun, trying to balance watching baseball last night when we just talked about the awesome, totally awesome, dude, Cubs, the White Sox and Braves game where the Sox won in that walk-off. Then there was the other side of the job, which is some days your job feels like a job. And after watching the Cubs go down 5-0 to start the game against the Rockies, who were 24-42.
5: What?
4: Brutal. They end up losing by a final of 7-3 in this ball game. Here we are talking yesterday, Mark, and I was like, you know, this is the time. You really want to prove yourselves right? You want to prove yourselves wrong in a way, or prove us wrong that we aren't seeing what we're seeing, that this isn't a mirage since those 10-game losing streaks? Well, then go out there and get right, get your offense right in Colorado where you can hit for extra bases against a Rockies team that we know is one of the worst in the league. And then I'm watching the Sox game that started earlier. I flip over to the Cubs game during a commercial break, and it's 5-0, and I'm like, this isn't what I meant.
6: Meatloaf.
4: I mean, at what point do you have to say, what we're doing as a team is not working? Colin Ray, I guess I should have known that when he thought that he didn't have it as much in his last start, that was a red flag. He goes 4 2/3, gives up 7 earned runs, had 3 walks and 2 strikeouts. So based on that alone, you know, you knew he was struggling. You knew he was scuffling. But the Cubs have now lost 21 of their last 28 since May 10th.
6: Close the book. Put the book down.
4: May 9th, actually. No, it's 10th. It's whenever the losing started against the Rangers. That's when I started keeping count. So what was that, the Saturday game? 21 of their last 28.
6: And the wins are so hard to come. Like, even when they do win, it's maximum effort. Like, the last time they did win was on Saturday, and it was a 10-inning win. That was the thank God for Ben Brown and what he is doing. And what, yeah, that was a walk-off game. Exactly. A 10-inning, 3-2 win that day. I mean, I had to look at the sheet and see where it was. But, Colin Ray last night, I thought he had a weird night right from the beginning. Like, his first inning, walk, fly out, pick off. Oh, and then a hit by pitch, and then a home run by Hunter Goodwin. So it was just like a wonky night watching Colin Ray. And we mentioned Edouard Julien, who just became a Cubs killer through our eyes.
4: He gets the Who's Your Weimer Award.
6: Who's Your Weimer? Weimer spelled backwards is Julien.
4: You can't spell it without the J.
6: That's true. Should it be Julien?
4: No, because it's Ju, because it's French.
6: Oh, right. So then his first name.
4: We can call him Julien. Who cares?
6: Thank you. Edward.
4: I mean, he probably does, but.
6: Edouard.
4: Edouard.
6: Oh, very good. Very good. So you couldn't speak German to me yesterday during my Bears hit.
4: No,
6: but you can't speak French to me.
4: I learned Latin languages. I did not learn Germanic.
6: Heiss.
4: But wait, isn't English a Germanic language technically?
6: Ooh, it might be.
4: I can't. Not today.
6: It could be. Michael Busch did hit a homer.
4: This is more exciting than the Cubs.
6: Your guy Bregman had a sack fly, but 8. It's now 8. The Cubs are 8 games back of the Milwaukee Brewers in the division.
4: Actually, you bring up that Bregman sack fly, and wasn't that pretty indicative of what we were watching yesterday when it came to the opportunity and how that sack fly came to be, where you had bases loaded and then it was just a bevy of outs and one of them got a runner across?
6: Right. You just
4: like that was kind of indicative of what we saw.
6: Isn't it amazing, though, that I have gotten to the point, this is not the point at which any fan should be, and that is, at least you got something out of it. At least you scored a run in that situation. You needed a lot more, but you didn't get skunked, and that's where it is for the Cubs. It's painful to watch, and it doesn't feel like there's a way out, even though there should eventually be a way out.
4: I mean, that's it. Do we have to adjust our expectations because I just told you about this 28-game series that they've had?
5: Yes.
6: Yes. Can I say, is it
4: Jody? Am I not now?
6: I'm going to say this, and I'm not sure if I'm allowed to say this about the Chicago Cubs, 34-33, 8 games behind the Milwaukee Brewers in the National League Central.
4: Series that they've had.
5: Yes.
6: Yes. Can I say, is it
4: Jody? Am I not now?
6: I'm going to say this, and I'm not sure if I'm allowed to say this about the Chicago Cubs, 34-33, 8 games behind the Milwaukee Brewers in the National League Central.

0: Because if you do, tell me.
1: I'm not going to give you the best answer, but it is how I would interpret the data, if you will. So 34 and 33.
0: We will.
1: 67. So what you're basically looking for is you're looking for math that is statistically significant. What is an outlier? And then what falls under the main part of the bell curve? So if you, I know it's, this is not what anybody's here for, is to hear me talk about statistical data in sports.
0: I asked. Right, it's
1: now,
0: okay.
1: Right now, you're still looking at, because of the sample size, the 210 game win streaks are statistically significant because they count as far as the overall performance. In a 182.
0: 62.
1: Then, 62. Sorry. I keep thinking basketball because of yesterday.
0: I got you.
1: In a 162, then you're talking about 20 games. So then, therefore, those 20 games are only representative of the full sample size of the season. So then they're not as significant because you've got the whole thing. But together right now through this period in time, they're still significant. So you still have to count them. The data counts. But you know what you're watching.
0: Absolutely. Suckage right now.
1: That is. And for that, you suck.
0: Yeah. So, but is this suckage, like, do we believe that this is what the team is? And it's, again, I've been asking this question obsessively for like a month now. Is this who they are? Is it a chronic issue? Or is this a terrible, awful collective slump that in August we won't be talking about and will be distant?
1: I'm just going to say this. You can't convince me that when the whole lineup is acting a certain way and teams, as I've mentioned before, are throwing the entire lineup 1 through 9, the same type of pitches, and they're all struggling. My God, does it sound like a team-driven approach somehow? Because these guys aren't all the same. So at some point, you have to ask, are people being told to be different versions of themselves? Because how else do you get 1 through 9 to act like the same batter? They weren't exactly last night.
0: Have the Cubs over-adjusted with what they were trying to do with their players at the beginning of this year?
1: And I want to go back to that third inning just for a second. I know we got to go because Mike Florio's next. But you've got a Dansby Swanson double to lead off that inning. Then a walk by Pete Armstrong. So you know what your odds are just with the first two batters and moving one of those home. Moises Ballesteros flies out. So again, flies out. Michael Bush walks, Dansby Swanson, and then you've got the bases loaded because he goes to third, PCA goes to second. Then it's a sacrifice fly by Bregman, then it's a ground out. That is an excellent example of, based on what Dansby did and the rest of the lineup, that you should have gotten more people across against the Rockies.
0: It happens every day. This is that what you just described right there. We could do that every single day.
1: But if I can say I'm just throwing the Cubs an inordinate amount of breaking balls, and these guys who have this much experience and have this, they have similar hitting profiles, but not to that extent.
0: Right. So they need to adjust. Coach better.
1: Well,
0: coach better. Dustin Kelly and John Maley and all the hitting instructors.
1: That's the question. Is this a production of hitting as a team? Is this a team organizational question? And at what point do you guys decide to adjust if so? Because you can't have all these people acting like the same.
0: Right. And if you're going to be all the same, be the same where you're all hitting the ball at the same time. Back to that part.
1: It's the same minus Michael Bush, you know. Ray Diaz is telling us to break, and he's right.
0: Thanks, Ray. Thanks for all you do.
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0: Ooh.
1: Mike Florio, Pro Football Talk, who had some very pointed words about the Bears Stadium saga, joins us next.
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4: It is a Wednesday at 11 a.m. or so, 11 to 4:50, and that is when we talk to Mike Florio of Pro Football Talk. He is the creator, the editor-in-chief. He is kind enough to join us, not just on our hotline, but on Twitch, twitch.tv/TheScoreChicago. Mike has now figured out the commands for fireworks, and it is always very exciting. We get fireworks when Mike comes on. You can check that out. And Mike, we are happy to have you on today. Thanks for joining us.
9: Great to be here, as always. Happy to delay my lunch on a Wednesday at noon Eastern time. I am very OCD when it comes to my meals, but as we have established in the past, it is a thrill on Wednesday every week to press pause for 20 minutes or so.
4: We appreciate that you do that for us. People do ask about your lunch, so just know that our listeners have you in mind.
9: Well, that's good. I got a whole bunch of pepperoni rolls out in the kitchen. I'll probably have one or two.
4: Let's go.
10: Nice.
4: Speaking of delay, your comments yesterday about the Bears Stadium latest, I feel like we've had so many twists and turns. And you've been watching this from afar, understanding the NFL's place in all of this. Mike, the last time we talked to you, we had talked about the Chicago portion of this. What was the city's effect on the bill not getting out of the Senate, for example? How did the city plan not come up in these other two disclosed locations between Hammond, Indiana and Arlington Heights? You were skeptical because of other things that had happened in the past. Where do you sit with this now based on the latest information, Bears Board of Directors voting, and things along those lines?
9: I still think it's all a leverage play. And it's not a leverage play against Indiana. They have what they want from Indiana. Why do they keep talking to Illinois if they have everything they want from Indiana and if they're going to advance the potential for building a stadium in Indiana? It's to get a better deal in Illinois. J.B. Pritzker, the governor, obviously you all know that. I don't need to be that complete. But he said yesterday that the Bears have been initiating phone calls to him and to legislative leaders. They've opened the door for a special session. Now, Pritzker wants to have a clear bill, one plan that there's reasonable confidence can get passed. But the Bears want to stay in Illinois, and they decided, and it may be as simple as what the Chiefs did. They couldn't get what they wanted in Missouri, so they go to Kansas, and they get their stadium. The Bears look at the map. They see Indiana. They see Hammond. Hey, let's do this. Let's make them think we're serious. Let's get them to bite, and then we can use that to get something in Illinois. When you don't have the threat of relocation, and the Bears aren't leaving Chicago generally, they're not going to become the San Antonio Bears. When you don't have that to really wake up the politicians to get them to cough up taxpayer money, you got to have something. And Hammond is the something. And I laugh when I see people in the media who should frankly know better say, oh, this is real, this is real. Well, it could become real because ultimately there may be no alternative. As I said on the morning show yesterday, this is like the dad who's telling the kids fighting in the back seat, I'm going to turn this car around. The first time he says it, he doesn't mean it. But you know what? If the kids keep fighting, at some point, he's got to turn the car around. And I think for now, Hammond is that threat that I'm going to turn this car around right now and go home. And the opportunity is there for Illinois to keep the Bears.
4: We're talking to Mike Florio of Pro Football Talk. And Mike, I think one of the observations is I feel like being trapped in the thought process of both, say, politics in the 90s here in Illinois, and then also the mindset that we saw with franchise free agency. I know that even that phrase will take you back in me saying it, and the threat to leave actually becoming real. And I don't know that either two, even though that's our natural base for the thought and for the process, I don't know that either two apply in the modern day and age in this NFL.
9: I think you're right. And look, the question becomes whether or not the folks in Illinois will eventually call the bluff, if it's a bluff. And we'll all find out whether or not it's a bluff. And I continue to believe if there's no other alternative, then they'll do it. I saw some reporting that the NFL wants him to stay in Illinois, and ultimately, at the end of the day, the NFL approves these deals. It's not enough for the Bears to say, we want to do it. You have to get 23 other owners to say, you're allowed to do it. And the NFL is generally very sensitive about the quality of stadium deals done because the most recent deal becomes the most immediate precedent in the next inevitable negotiation with state and local governments aimed at trying to get a pile of taxpayer money. And that's the way the stadium politics game has played out for the NFL for 20 plus years. And once they put two teams back in LA, they lost their best leverage. I think the vacancy in LA helped the Vikings get their new stadium some 15 years ago. Once the Minnesota legislature became convinced of the reality that the Vikings would move if they didn't get what they wanted. And that's what the Bears are stuck with. They have to find a way to get the folks in Illinois to give them what they want. And they have to be prepared, if all else fails, to go to Hammond, because it's possible that this leverage play won't work and they will have to cross the state line.
10: You mentioned the NFL's part in this. How much power or influence do you think the commissioner, Roger Goodell, might have in all of this? And if the Bears really, really, really, really, really said they were going to go to Indiana and said that they've got a date where they're going to put shovels in the ground, does Roger, can he do anything about it? Because obviously, I'm assuming he wants the Bears to stay in Illinois and probably wanted them to stay in Chicago, would be my guess.
9: All it takes is 9 no votes to keep the Bears from going. And it would set up some interesting dynamics. But this is what happens when you own a business, but you become part of a league with 31 other ostensibly competing businesses. And we've seen litigation in the past. That was how the Raiders dealt with the NFL not wanting them to move to Los Angeles. And then there was a fight over lingering rights to the LA market after the Raiders went back to Oakland. It all comes from this basic concept of I own my business, I run my business. You don't tell me how to run my business. But when you're part of the league, you sacrifice some of that freedom. And that's where Goodell's power comes from. He only needs 9 owners to say no to the proposed deal in Indiana.
4: Mike Florio of Pro Football Talk on with us on Raheem Harrison Grody. There's a massive story, and you as a former lawyer, I'm sure, are pretty ensconced in it, in the Brendan Sorsby case. And they get he gets an injunction from a local judge in West Texas, home of many Texas Tech fans and alumni, to be able to have eligibility. And I know that the latest report is that unless an appeal happens fast, he's available. We're already seeing leagues respond to this. We're seeing teams respond to this in ways that they're concerned about their integrity. What are you seeing as far as the ripple effects? And as a former person of practicing law, how are you seeing this take place?
9: Well, I was disappointed by the ruling itself. It's only 4 pages long, and it recites all of the magic words necessary to come to a defensible finding that a preliminary injunction that would freeze everything in place while the case goes forward is justified. But there's no reasoning. There's no explanation. And I see everyone having an opinion, but nobody really knows what the legal arguments were, what the reason was, whether or not it holds water. You really have to get in the weeds of the case to understand whether or not this judge did the right thing. The perception is it's just another state court judge throwing a bone to a college in that state and a player who wants to play football in that state. And the thing that I eventually was struck by was the idea that no one said anything about this until after the ruling came out. And after the ruling came out, all hell broke loose. And look, we know how this game goes. We know that the school and or the player try to find a favorable judge, and the NCAA has gotten its ass kicked all over the place in recent years. And the fact that nobody said anything to all of a sudden there's this hue and cry, almost universal, from the schools, from the conferences, from the media, when no one was saying last week or the week before how bad this outcome would be, it really does make me think that whether it was deliberate or whether it happened spontaneously, this outcome potentially gives the NCAA the political ammunition to get what they've been unable to get from Congress. They badly want an antitrust exemption. They want to turn the clock back, not all the way back to the days when the players got nothing. I don't think that's ever returning, and it shouldn't. But I think they want to find a way to mess with the current imbalance, as they see it, at the expense of the players. And I think this Sorsby thing could become the key. The NCAA President Charlie Baker called it the thunderbolt moment that could cause everything they're looking for to finally come together. And I just think that would be unfortunate. I'm a firm believer Congress shouldn't be cleaning up this mess. I think if the NCAA and its members truly want to clean up this mess, they need to do it themselves by embracing unionization, by having collective bargaining. It would give them the antitrust exemption they would want. They'd be able to set transfer rules. They'd be able to set rules regarding compensation. There's a lot they could do, just like the NFL does. That's how the NFL has a draft. That's how it has free agency rules. That's how it has minimum salary rules. That's how it has salary cap. There's a 32-company union, a multi-employer bargaining unit that gives them the antitrust exemption. That's what the NCAA should be doing. And it's disappointing that I feel like I'm shouting that into the wilderness while everyone is pushing this thing toward a federal solution that just gives the NCAA everything it wants.
4: What's funny is I look at this in so many different ways, Mike, because number one, what do we always hear from the NFL, for example? Well, let the legal process take its course before we act. That's always what they say. So I'm not surprised that the NCAA, who famously doesn't ever want to govern, decided to let somebody else handle this. But I don't necessarily think that they thought past the idea of in Texas gambling bad and looked into how, for example, in Amarillo, the 7th District of Texas, where this was decided, all four justices that preside over the court are graduates of Texas Tech's law school. They have to, at some point, do their job here.
9: Well, and look, this is why I question the absence of any outcry before this happened, because even though they always tell a jury you're not allowed to do any research on a case, you know, when you go home at night, you can't look it up on the internet, you can't watch TV coverage of it. I mean, the judge is free to do whatever the judge wants to do. And if the judge had felt, and if he had any sense of what the aftermath of this was going to be nationally, would it have affected the exercise of his discretion? So many of the decisions that individual judges make in any given action, whether it's a civil action or a criminal action, there is discretion everywhere. You can get through the maze however you want. It's one of the things that was both disappointing and enlightening for me once I learned more about how this all works. There's no calculator that you punch numbers into. The law is not a mathematical equation. The law is a means to an end. What do you think justice is, and how do I get there? And this judge wanted to give Texas Tech its starting quarterback this year, so he found a way to get there. And if he had known what the reaction was going to be, he may have done it differently. But let me give you this example. Setting would work. Here's how it would work. If there had been in place already a union of all college football players and all institutions, there would have been an arbitration process where arbitrators hired and paid by the NCAA and the players' union would have decided this thing quickly, and there'd be no perception of home cooking. It's what happens in the NFL all the time. A third party decides how the rules get applied. And then we'd have an outcome, and everyone would feel good about it, and it would be final, and it would be over. And that's a benefit to having the thing that the NCAA keeps resisting, an in-house union, a collective bargaining agreement, and an arbitration process that gets cases like this wrapped up quickly and reliably and fairly.
10: One more thing, Mike Florio, from me, and Mike Florio, editor-in-chief of Pro Football Talk, NFL analyst, joining us here on Raheemy, Harris, and Grody. Are we going to get to see, will we have the pleasure of seeing Aaron Donald and Myles Garrett play football together on the same defense?
9: Well, the door is definitely open, and Donald said last week the arrival of Myles Garrett gets him thinking, and you see the videos of Aaron Donald working out, and yeah, he's 35, but he hasn't played for 2 years, so he doesn't have the wear and tear that a 35-year-old who's been playing ever since coming out of college would have. And I think one of the reasons he got burned out is he was sick of being double and triple teamed on every single play, and he was still effective despite the extra attention. So now you get Myles Garrett, who's going to attract some, if not most, of that attention. All of a sudden, your life is a lot easier. I know that Schefter made some comments recently that it was clearly speculation, but he also said he thinks it's more likely than not that Donald comes back. But he also said repeatedly, I don't know anything. If you're Donald and you can relight that fire, that's what he said last week. He needs to relight the fire. And if he can relight that fire and he wants to come back for one last run that culminates in a Super Bowl to be played in the Rams' home stadium at SoFi, it wouldn't surprise me if he did it. And it would just make the Rams the even more presumptive favorite to get to the Super Bowl and win. It almost put too much pressure on the Rams if Aaron Donald came back.
4: Mike, this has been a lot of fun as usual. Law talk and more. We appreciate you taking the time.
9: Thanks. Have a great week.
10: Thanks, Mike.
4: That is Mike Florio, the creator, editor-in-chief of Pro Football Talk. You can find his work at Pro Football Talk on X and, of course, on the NBC side as well. 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We do need to play what the Hammond mayor, Thomas McDermott, said this morning on Mully and Haw. He helped us fill in the gaps a bit, clarified a statement from the Bears that came out on Friday. So we will listen to what he had to say and react. This is our only Bears Stadium segment, okay? We tried, but it's also just news you need to know. So we'll give you the latest from the mayor who spoke with us this morning next.
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10: 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He's patient even with complicated issues. He goes the extra mile when others wouldn't. I can't recommend him enough. You won't regret going with David for any of your mortgage issues. I am recommending him to my daughter and anyone I know who I know he can help.
4: You don't have a daughter.
10: That's true. That's why I went into grobber mode.
4: Fair.
10: Yeah. But that's what Mary had to say.
4: David also just considers your situation personally. He doesn't treat you like some number.
10: He prefers if you use the word sitch, by the way. Not situation. It's a sitch. Okay? It's like a session. It's like a special session. It's a special sesh.
4: Ew.
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1: I have two words for you. Slag heap.
4: But not so fast. There are some news developments in the Bears Stadium saga. I don't know what else to call it, Mark. Stadium story just seems like not enough. Saga is a little dramatic, but at this rate, it's kind of going that way.
10: Horror movie? Horrible movie?
4: Run around talk show.
3: As the slag heap turns.
4: Does it turn?
3: I don't know.
4: That's probably structurally bad.
10: Probably. It's like a show that we all thought was going to be really good and really cool that's turned out horrible. It's like, I don't know why this show is coming to my brain. Maybe it's the 80s-ness of the broadcast last night. Do you guys remember a three-part show called V, The Visitors?
4: No.
10: Where the Martians came down to Earth, and it was a big deal, like on... It was either 2, 5, or 7.
4: Was it a miniseries?
10: It was a miniseries.
4: I used to love a good miniseries.
10: Because that was big. Like, miniseries were huge. And V was on, and I thought it kind of sucked, and it wasn't as good as I thought it was going to be. And that's the whole stadium thing.
4: So the latest is, yeah, okay, that's good. Mm-hmm. I think Lawrence and Matt determined it was the worst story ever. So
10: yeah, they put it very well. I'll vote with them. Yeah.
4: Yeah. So anyway, J.B. Pritzker, just the latest, is that J.B. Pritzker said he would be willing to call a special session if, he said this quote, they've got to figure out how they can get the legislature, both sides, around the same bill. And I would be happy to call a special session, which kind of goes back to the Mike Florio turn the car around thing. And then a perturbed J.B. Pritzker, a ruffled J.B. Pritzker, if you will, was speaking to, was this the Marianne Ahern clip I sent you guys? So it was NBC5's Marianne Ahern who posted this. Because you're wondering, well, whose fault is this? Who dropped the ball on this bill? Listen to J.B. Pritzker, who wanted the pilot bill to pass. Listen to this response.
5: We want to make sure that they're talking. As you know, my team has been in the room the entire time and will continue to be. That they're talking together with the legislators. And the Bears and our office to try to put that plan together and make sure that the legislators themselves across the board, not just leaders, legislators themselves understand what we're losing out on if the Bears aren't in Illinois. But I also want to remind you once again, in Indiana, they're going to have to raise sales taxes. They're raising tolls. I mean, the question is, do people in Illinois want their sales taxes raised to pay for the Chicago Bears? Do they want tolls raised to pay for the Chicago Bears? I don't think they do. We put a package together that would allow us to keep the Bears without having to do that. And again, there were some people who, either through confusion or, you know, direct malice against the bill.
4: Ooh. Direct malice.
10: Ooh, malice. He threw a malice in there.
4: Ooh, I feel like that hits awfully close to home, or maybe Prudential Plaza, or maybe just a few blocks away from Prudential, if you feel me.
10: Well, we're right in the thick of it.
4: Yeah, that seems to be directed at one person in particular.
10: And?
4: Yes. So that was J.B. Pritzker. Meanwhile, in Indiana, the mayor of Hammond, Thomas McDermott, who has been on with Molly and Haw before, said that he's expecting a late summer timeline for the Bears to get shovels in the ground. Wasn't that right, guys? That he wants to start building ASAP. He clarified why the Bears put out a statement on Friday that seemed a little vague. So first is his confidence level when it comes to the Bears going to Hammond.
24: I mean, I'm confident we're the only location being looked at. But I'm not cocky. How about that? I mean, there's still work to do to close this deal out. You know, Arlington Heights at one point was the only site that the Bears were looking at. And we know how that turned out for Arlington Heights. And I don't want to be Arlington Heights. I want Hammond to be, you know, I want the groundbreaking. I want construction underway. And then I'll start feeling a lot more secure.
4: I think that that's incredibly reasonable. Like, how dare you have a reasonable take on this very unreasonable story?
10: Well, and everybody should. That he put it perfectly. Yes, you should be confident about Indiana right now, but not cocky, because per what the governor just said, my conclusion of that was everybody's still talking about everything. It's only a matter of probably moments that we're going to hear from the mayor, Brandon Johnson, where he'll then propose another Chicago idea.
4: Sure, his name wasn't Direct Malice.
10: Exactly. That is the person to whom Layla and I were referring, and we were doing it in a cryptic manner. But
4: that's our assumption.
10: Yeah, that's our assumption. That's our little game here that we're playing. But everything is still open. Just when you think one little statement from the Bears pushed it all to Indiana, everybody is still talking about everything.
4: Well, and that's the point here is the vagueness of the statement they released, and then the fact that Bill Cunningham, for example, of the Senate, said that he said that Kevin Warren that day said that he also looks forward to continuing discussions with me. And the statement we know said a world-class stadium project in Hammond with the site to be selected, exact site. The first sentence says it all. The Bears board of directors yesterday met and voted to advance. This is Friday. Our statement development project in Hammond, Indiana, with the exact site to be selected. So that was vague. They don't have a set site yet. So Thomas McDermott, the Hammond mayor, clarified that as well.
17: It's still curious to hear of a second site in Hammond.
24: You have pretty good information. You have pretty good sources. It was a good curveball. I think what the Bears are doing right now, I think, is even more positive than the original plan. So I'm excited. And that was why, in my opinion, that's why the language of the press release on Friday was vague. I understood why it was vague, but I also understood why a lot of, Chicago media picked that statement apart and made it seem like Hammond wasn't the only location. And I don't agree with that. But, it doesn't matter what I think. It doesn't matter until we put shovels in the ground. I can tell you they're working hard on Hammond as we speak. Everybody, including the state government's looking at this new location. And I imagine we're going to do some environmentals to confirm what we already know. But the Bears have to confirm it for themselves. They're going to have to do geotech. It's going to definitely set us back a couple weeks. I don't think it's going to take a super long time to look at it because it's clean. But the Bears have to confirm that. If you're going to build a $5 billion complex there, you want to make sure, everything you're hearing is true. I mean, I would have rather had them close the deal out and we start construction last week, to be honest. but I'm not in control of this process. So we just go with the flow.
4: I feel like that's true, but it just still seems very fast. If you still don't have the exact site selected yet, how are you going to know in a couple months whether or not you can break ground?
10: It's one of the dead giveaways that the Bears are obviously listening to everybody. Still, the other dead giveaway is that the Bears aren't talking. They released a statement, but they're not taking questions.
4: I mean, that's it. Kevin Warren, as I said the other day, and this was pointed out online, that how is a guy who's so visible during the football season when it comes to being in the locker room and being a part of all these celebrations and these parts of the team, is somehow nowhere to be found when the most critical junctures are happening.
10: I saw him at Hallis Hall yesterday.
4: Oh, interesting.
10: He was on the sidelines watching on field three with everybody else.
4: He has time to watch football right now when we don't know what the hell's happening with the actual stadium.
10: Emma said they ran into him today out there at the hall as well. So I guess he's got his representatives. I mean, he does have to still pay attention to the football. You don't want to lose that part of
4: practice.
10: It. You don't want to lose the goodness of what's going on the field, because right now the outside world are looking at the Bears and the state and everybody, and they're looking foolish. Let's keep the part where the Bears are a good football team going, though.
4: Yeah, that's not his purview, though, in this case.
10: Well, he's ultimately responsible for that, too.
4: But he's not the one coaching the team.
10: No, he's not, but he might be the one who was responsible for hiring the coach.
4: Which I've said. Yeah. But that doesn't mean that you need to be out there for mandatory minicamp when this is going on.
10: Yeah, I'd prefer that he was getting more done, but yeah, I don't know. I'm not into the whole, how dare he be out there, like when presidents are on vacation or golfing or whatever the case may be. So, but yeah, he's out there.
4: Well, I guess we have a report of what he is doing.
10: At least I can give you that, yes.
4: But that's kind of the point, is there's a lot of people speaking on his behalf and he's not. McDermott, who was on with us this morning, also talked about his conversations with the NFL.
17: Have you been in touch with the NFL itself? Have they made the commitment too?
24: Not me, but I know Roger Goodell visited the Lost Marsh area. I found out after the fact. But I haven't talked to the NFL myself. I mostly talk to Kevin Warren, to George McCaskey every once in a while. And then I'm in communication with the state negotiators almost daily and getting updates. So
10: Lost Marsh.
4: And that was what we knew, that that weeks ago, maybe months ago now, when you consider it, that Goodell was spotted looking at the original site plan. So that checks out. As to whether or not this is officially official, until somebody says it with the Bears, this is where we are.
10: Yeah. It was really interesting what Florio was talking about, that even if they do officially put a deal into place with Indiana, that with, what do you say, nine no votes by the NFL could send them right back to the state of Illinois. So I do want to know the extent to which Kevin Warren and Roger Goodell, or maybe put it more concisely, what day-to-day role, if at all, Roger Goodell is playing in this. Like, is he being briefed every day on this? Is he that involved yet? Or is it, call me when you need me?
4: Well, and we know, based on the reports out of the NFL meeting in late May, that the only two locations that were discussed were Hammond and Arlington Heights. McDermott also shared this piece of, I think, important information when it came to his relationship with Kevin Warren.
24: It was businesslike. It definitely was businesslike. But no, I mean, Kevin and I, we went to the same law school. So him and I have a connection. He went to Notre Dame Law, just like I did. So, right. And that's not a very big law school. So that was a huge connection right off the bat that Kevin and I both understood we had. And I think he respects me very much. But it's not like he's like, this is yours for sure. He's very businesslike. And he said, you know, Hammond's the only location we're looking at right now. We're going to put the statement out, Mayor. And, you know, And we talked about, because I was getting buried in press requests at the time, and he asked if I would not hold a press conference. And I said, no problem, Kevin. And we let the word settle in over the weekend. And then I was allowed to start talking to my favorite media outlets.
4: So I'm happy to hear that everybody else is at least speaking. Like, thank goodness for guys like Thomas McDermott and everybody else who's trying to fill in the gaps here while we're waiting for the Bears to answer.
10: Which leads to our own speculation and, like, taking shots, because we're not hearing the concise words, but maybe that's the Bears allowing us to say what we all believe to be true, and that is that this is still wide open.
4: But it doesn't sound like, I feel like it was very sincere from the side of Indiana when it came to what they believe is going to happen. The only thing that didn't reflect that was them adding in the taxing already.
10: Yeah.
4: Like, they held off on taxes, which, you know, is a good thing.
10: I feel they're being sincere as well, but the Bears have changed course so many times that do you trust the Bears to be the partner with Indiana, even if Indiana believes it earnestly and they're preparing for it and apparently celebrating already in a lot of ways?
4: Guess we could just go to the practice field to get an answer.
10: There's still time, actually. We could it's 11:40 right now. Probably to Lake Forest right now is probably about an hour. We could get out. Yeah. Practice doesn't end until 2 today. We could get out there.
4: We just start running, holding microphones,
10: yes.
4: Running frantically.
10: Mr. Warren!
4: Mr. Warren!
10: Mr. Warren!
4: Where's the beef?
6: Is it true that you're moving to...
4: Oh, speaking of that,
10: Mr. Warren.
4: Wait a second. Why did I say that phrase? Find out next.
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13: It's halftime.
1: It is halftime here on Rahimi Harrison Grody, and we started the show talking about how, to me, Watching the baseball games last night felt like the dueling Christmas party episode of The Office. It usually comes back to The Office for me in some way, shape, or form. The White Sox 80s broadcast with Bob Costas with the walk-off win by Braden Montgomery in his debut was definitely Margarita Karaoke Christmas. And the Cubs losing 7-3 to Colorado was definitely Nutcracker Christmas. In the meantime, we also talked to Mike Florio of Pro Football Talk, not just about the Bears, but the Braden Sorsby scandal as well that's gone on in college football, and news and notes from the league. And then we heard from Thomas McDermott, the mayor of Hammond, who was on this morning with Molly and Haw, and J.B. Pritzker called out actual malice. Direct malice. I'm sorry, it was direct malice. That's pretty good. Like, that's got to be used for something later.
13: Direct malice.
1: He just seemed more and more annoyed when he spoke. Did you guys notice that? Like, his face just got more and more bothered.
2: He's fed up.
1: Very parental.
2: Well, we're getting, you know, it's like he's been,
1: Grody.
2: He's been able to play it cool for a while. Now that we're getting to the end zone, if I may.
14: Oh, no. Great.
2: Old Pritzker's like starting to get a little fussy. Don't do the comp.
1: Because we keep backing up the play. We've been penalized 40 times on this one drive now.
2: I just feel like with the stadium thing, the people who were kind of laying in the weeds and weren't really expressing their thoughts or opinions are now expressing their thoughts and opinions because it's starting to get real.
1: And people still have opinions. You think that everybody hates this story, but we still are getting like reasonable questions on our text.
2: Layla, I was at a graduation party on Saturday in St. Charles where the majority, and I'm not exaggerating, it was a very large party with suburbanites from the far west suburbs and the northwest suburbs, all my suburban folks, and everybody was talking about the stadium and everybody was pissed about the prospect or the potential or the possibility of them moving to Indiana.
1: Yeah. Yeah, exactly.
2: Everybody was talking about it.
1: Meanwhile, back to Margarita Karaoke Christmas. One of the fun parts about it wasn't even just the videos they showed or the graphics or the bug as we talked about. You can hear all that previously. It was the fact that they were airing 80s commercials, which I did not see coming. Let's take you back to a commercial break that happened last night, but also in a home in the 80s near you.
15: It certainly is a big bun.
16: It's a very big bun.
15: Big fluffy bun.
16: It's a very big fluffy bun.
17: Where's the beef?
18: Some hamburger places give you a lot less beef on a lot of bun.
17: Where's the beef?
18: At Wendy's, we serve a hamburger we modestly call a single. 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
17: Hey, where's the beef? I don't think there's anybody back there.
18: You want something better. You're Wendy's kind of people.
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1: When you know that your job every day is to go out there and produce a product, and sometimes that product is not going to be a masterpiece, do you know what I say to myself? Time to make the donuts.
2: That's right.
1: Every single time. We are out here making the donuts. And I thought that at some point in my career I'd be past that point. No. Still making the damn donuts.
2: I love when you make those donuts.
1: Somebody questioned whether or not I actually bake on our text line. I was like, yes.
2: Occasionally, right?
1: You can talk strongly about sports and bake.
2: So I was reminded.
1: And clean.
2: Sure. I was reminded last night in a group thread that my buddy Dan Dorfman, who some people may know that name, Dan Dorfman, who wrote the history of the score. You could look it up if you want. Look up Daniel Isaac Dorfman.
1: The Dorfman?
2: The Dorf.
1: Wait.
2: Yes, the Dorfman. He reminded me that, and I do remember this, that it, at his, ready for this? At Dorfman's.
1: Yes. Stony.
2: Perfect.
1: The Stony, yes.
2: That was a perfect, perfect usage. Five yes. Buttes right there. At Dan Dorfman's father's Shiva, I met the daughter of the Where's the Beef lady.
1: No.
2: She was at the party, man.
1: Hey, that bun reference was kind of inappropriate. That was a bit cheeky in that commercial, was it not?
2: Oh, I don't know if I caught that. Maybe I missed it.
1: So how did it come up that was her mom? Like, that's a long way to get there to get that information.
2: Oh, yeah. No, but I was at the party. I'm like the baby Jesus and the wise men come bringing gifts. That's what it is.
1: Who's got the myrrh?
2: Yeah, a little frankincense in my life.
1: The clapper, too. That got me.
2: That was
1: and
2: good.
1: Frankly, what did

0: still have to turn the light on and off. Like, that never changed.
1: I'm trying to get my place wired smartly. I've got, like...
0: Well, why don't you ask one of your generous friends to do it for you, since they care about you
1: so
0: much?
1: No, my sister-in-law takes care of that stuff for me.
0: Are you serious? What does she do? Why aren't you constructing the Bears stadium? Apparently, your friends and family would just do it for you.
1: My sister-in-law, Priscilla, loves that stuff. Like, she wouldn't have it any other way. Anytime I move, she's like, all right, I got you. I got you. You're going to need to buy this. The only problem is all the stuff she makes me buy. You need to buy this, this, this, this, and that. I need another $50 for this, this, this, and that. And she's great at it, though.
0: That is awesome.
1: She's awesome. Yeah.
0: I like the idea of delegating properly. See, I think that is a good thing to delegate. Other things I don't think are as good to delegate.
1: Do you think it's good to delegate home decor, is what you're saying?
0: Sometimes.
1: Yeah. Oh, depends. Yeah. I am like one of those people who I'm perfect for the people who have the palette, because I don't. So I'm like, how can you help me to make my place look really nice? And she's great at it.
0: The key, friends, is to just remember, design is a solution. Once you see it as a solution to a problem, then the world opens up for you.
1: I'm going to think about that.
0: Yeah, that's what design is. It's a solution.
1: Okay.
0: Five on It is next.
1: The Clapper.
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17: If you could only use one word to describe White Sox rookie Braden Montgomery's two-run walk-off homer to cap off his MLB debut and give the Southsiders a 6-5 win over the Braves, what would it be and why?
12: Unbelievable. Because that's what it was. How many different ways do you need to prove it was unbelievable? Number one, it was his debut. Number two, it was his first career home run. Number three, he just got here. He's not even supposed to be here. He doesn't even go here. He does actually go here. That's a Mean Girls quote. Number four was against Raisel Iglesias, who they were shocked reading his ERA when he came into the game because it's sub one. Isn't it like sub 80? It's like seven. It was 0.075 or something like that. Some stupid number, which also made it even more unbelievable. There's no other way to describe this. And the shot itself was also unbelievable. That showed some massive power. So for me, by all measurements I can find, Oprah, baby Jesus, choose whatever you believe in, pizza. Unbelievable is the word I would use.
14: It's a good word. My word to describe what Braden Montgomery did last night, the two-run walk-off, is what? What? What? What? But only once. That's my word because I said it five times. I said my one word five times.
12: But only once.
14: Okay, I'll try it again. My word is what? I mean, I couldn't believe it. It was too good to be true. Opposite field, by the way. Oppo,
12: yeah,
14: hitting from the left side. He's a switch hitter, kids, which makes
12: him real one.
14: A real pinch hitter, which makes him so tantalizing. The fact that the ball, did it bounce off the top of the wall? Did it actually hit? I mean, it barely cleared the wall out there.
12: Don't worry about that.
14: It doesn't matter. Wow. It made it even more dramatic to have that. It made it even more dramatic that Bob Costas called it as well. But that was beautiful. And to hear him after the game, too, kid has a little bit of... He was kind of in awe at first when he was being asked questions. And then he said, I guess, guys, it's all downhill from here.
12: Yeah, can we... We didn't get to play his comments, actually, in the first segment. Do we have those? We have time to do it right now.
14: I like the kid.
18: Yeah, that's how he drew it up. That was... I still don't know what to say. That was unreal.
19: There were some balls. Matt Olson hit a couple that kind of fell short at the wall.
18: Yeah.
19: And did you think you got it when you made contact there?
18: I had no clue. I hit it, and I thought that it would at least get over his head, and so I was excited that at least we didn't lose. That left me speechless. That was just surreal. I mean, I couldn't even hear anything. I was told the crowd was pretty loud, but it was a changeup.
20: Two changeups.
18: Yep, put a good swing on it, and the rest is history.
12: I heard that it was a very loud clubhouse after that game.
14: I bet it was. He was kind of in Chris Farley mode right there. A little bit of the Chris Farley show. Oh, yeah. That was awesome.
12: Remember that time?
14: I couldn't believe it. Did you ever see that guy? Yeah.
12: He was, you could tell he was, I think, speechless and also still kind of amazed at himself. It's one thing to do this in AAA. Quite another to do it at the big league level against one of the best closers in the game.
14: One of five players to ever, in their major league debut, hit a game-winning home run.
12: He likes to slug. You know,
14: he does. That's what
12: I
14: old Venable said.
12: I hear liking to slug helps you win ball games.
14: Then why'd you bunt so much last night, Will?
21: Mark loves to slug.
12: Mark is very mad about the bunts.
14: I don't know if I'm mad at it. I just thought it was the story of the game until the heroics. Like, Will Venable was ready to go off after the game, even on himself, especially for the attempted safety squeeze.
22: Five on it.
14: Sorry.
23: Number two.
12: No.
17: On a scale of rad to totally tubular, where would you rate CHSN's 80s throwback White Sox broadcast?
12: So, a quick overview on the internet, which wasn't really a thing in the 80s like this, tells me that tubular, the definition is absolutely amazing or excellent, which sounds better than rad. You know, rad is, it's good. There was a movie, Rad, with Lori Loughlin that was very popular.
14: Mm.
12: It's about bikes and whatnot.
14: Was she one of the ones that got in trouble later?
12: Oh, yeah. The
14: Mrs.
12: jail.
14: Mrs. Loughlin.
12: Project Varsity Blues.
14: College.
12: Mm-hmm. Mm-hmm. Yeah, now she's out. And her daughter, I don't know that it was ever an issue for the family.
14: Okay.
12: Rich people problems. Yeah.
14: They cleared that up.
12: Oh, like you really needed a degree from USC to be an influencer?
14: Right. Really just more embarrassing than anything.
12: Well, or just, you know, like accept the fact that you probably just are going to get a college degree and it's okay.
14: What is this song,
12: pretty
14: by
12: sure
14: the way?
12: You guys would be fine. Is this just 80s production, Ben?
17: That's exactly what this is.
14: It's 80s.
17: I searched 80s production music in our production library, and this is one of the ones I like the most.
14: Everything in the 80s sounds like You Can Do It.
17: You Can Do It music.
14: It's the Eye of the Tiger.
12: I learned it from you.
17: You can go get it, baby.
14: You can do it. You're like, you can see a montage happening right now. Come on.
17: You can do it.
12: After asking where your children were, we then decided that everything needed to be very motivational, but also say no to drugs.
14: Oh, that's right.
12: Which are now legal in a lot of places.
14: Been hearing all that.
12: So it's being adjusted.
14: Nancy.
17: Rad.
14: Rad.
12: So I would put this at a scale of 10, totally tubular. Absolutely amazing or excellent. In the words of Wild Stallions, excellent. Ted Theodore Logan and Bill S. Preston, Esquire.
17: It party was, time.
14: It was great. No, it was absolutely great.
12: Like, jinx.
14: It was right up my alley. I grew up on 80s baseball, so all the stories there, like I said, they were playing the hits. The Tom Seaver 300th win. It's always a good little trivia question. Known, of course, as one of the great New York Mets pitchers of all time. He did get his 300th win at what was Comiskey Park back then. They were doing the Kirk Gibson
12: Sox
14: thing.
12: Park!
14: That's right. The Sandberg game. So I couldn't help it being warm and fuzzy throughout. I did think, I'm going to give it a 9 because it just got a little weird when the game was so good. And then Bob Costas all of a sudden realized he had to really call a game and to start scoring the game. And he apologized for how, in a fun, playful way, about how disjointed it was. And he was calling for Connor, like, can Connor come out of the bullpen? So it just a little bit weird towards the end, but I still give it a 9.
12: You know what? Of all the things that were very Mark Grody about the broadcast, it was Bob Costas calling for Connor. It's kind of like you do for Tyler Farengul. Have we found the comp?
14: Like, you can't, like, I don't have power over Tyler and Bob doesn't have power over Connor. Is that what
0: you're
14: saying?
0: He's just a baby.
14: He is just a baby.
12: But they're both the mentees. Like, Connor.
14: Whether they want to be or not.
12: Yeah, Connor McKnight is now the mentee of Bob Costas, whether or not he wants to.
14: Get over here, you, Connor, whatever your name is.
12: Did Connor McKnight ever think in his career that Bob Costas would be asking for him to call the game?
14: I wish he would have, for Connor's sake, I wish he would have said his full name, like Connor McKnight, because then that's like, boom.
12: It's still pretty incredible.
14: Oh, no, it's still pretty cool. If I'm Connor, I'm sending that everywhere and hoping everybody's talking about it like we are. I just, for him, I was putting myself in his shoes. God, I wish he would have said the last name, too. That's all.
12: But, you want the audio. You want the clean audio.
14: Oh, absolutely.
12: Clip.
14: For Connor's sake, yes. But 9. I give
12: it
14: a 9.
12: Still pretty great.
14: Great job by everybody. All the producers. Because I know the people in the trucks probably were doing a bleep ton of work. So
12: yeah,
14: shout
12: graphics
14: out to them.
12: Directors, yeah. Especially. You've got a lot of directors. Like the wipes that they were doing
14: from video clip to clip. Yeah.
12: The diamond wipe and then the star wipe.
14: Yeah, it's hard. It's hard work.
12: That sent me. Like, that was, I loved that so much. The details were for me, guys. Thank you for producing a broadcast exclusively for Layla Rahimi.
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12: Oh, no more 80s music.
17: Is there any reason to
0: You can do it.
17: Yeah, Cubs, can you do it? Here's a Cubs question for you. Is there any reason to believe the Cubs can bounce back and beat the Rockies over the course of the next two games and actually win a damn series?
23: No.
12: So they haven't won a series since, like, early... I think since early May. It's been that long. Like I said, 21 out of 28 games they've lost. That is brutal. You know, the thing is, I think... I can't believe I'm saying this. Why do I still have some sort of confidence in this team right now? Am I talking myself out of it?
17: Because they're in Colorado, maybe?
12: Yeah, they're in Colorado. They're still playing a bad Rockies team. But that doesn't mean you lower your play to the occasion, which is kind of where I feel like this is turned. But yeah, I think, yeah, for me, it's definitely a... I feel like it's definitely they can still take 2 out of 3 against this team. But I felt that way against the Giants. I felt that way against the Astros, and they lost. They're not showing. I felt that way against the A's. It took a walk-off to get that done. But Mike Lorenzen is on the mound. Shohei Minaga is on the other side. And I think this is going to be a battle of home runs. Lorenzen's ERA is 8.01. His whip is nearly 2 at 1.99. And when you consider how many home runs Shota's given up, this just seems like a crash course and a lot of runs. We're going to have to take it. We're going to have to just grin and bear it and understand what we're getting into tonight as a team.
14: There is reason to believe the Cubs can win the next two games. And the reason is the Cubs are better than the Colorado Rockies. The Cubs have not gotten that bad. The Colorado Rockies are 25-42. They're a bad baseball team. We know the Cubs aren't as bad as they have shown, or at least that is my opinion, that they are not this bad. You mentioned Shota Imanaga, who, and I guess in this period of rough play, we take small victories. His last time out, he fought. He was really good for five innings. Does that count? And then that's when the
12: hang
14: fire...
12: the banner. Really good for five innings.
14: I know, and I'm cringing as I'm saying it. That was the day where the PCA losing the ball in the lights, right? And the two-run inside the park home run. Was it Langoliers with the two-run inside the park home run? So it was a little bit fluky. So I'm hoping, believe it or not, that Shota channels what he was doing in the first five innings, which looked a lot like what he was doing in his first five starts of the season this year. I got nothing to say about the two previous starts to that, though, where he was giving up an average of eight runs. So it's rough for Shota Imanaga. The muscular Michael Lorenzen, like you said. I'd forgotten about Michael Lorenzen. Does he still look super tight in his uniform? I guess we'll find out tonight.
12: I don't know. He's 34, and he's listed at 6'1", 210.
14: That's got to be a Parth guy, because Michael Lorenzen came up with...
12: He's from Anaheim and went to Cal State Fullerton.
14: And then he played for the Natty. Played in the Natty, man.
12: Orange County.
14: Lorenzen, does he still hit, by the way? Because he started, like, he's a hell of a hitter. Lorenzen might... Yeah. Oh, no, that's right.
0: We called him Mikey Biceps in Cincinnati.
12: Hell yeah.
14: Nice. I love it.
17: Program Director Ryan Forth.
12: But that doesn't give me more confidence about the Cubs, though. You know what I'm saying?
14: Yeah.
12: Like, Mikey Biceps might go out there and let it rip. Unfortunately, he's let other teams let it rip. He was with the Reds forever.
14: No, yeah. No, that's... I remember him being very dangerous and everything. I don't know that he was great with the Reds, but he was always... He looked imposing. Kind of like a, you know what his comp
12: like
14: should be?
12: Like the Farns?
14: I'm just going to say.
12: No.
14: That's the comp, Kyle Farnsworth.
12: So I kind of did the Chris Farley thing to Kyle Farnsworth when I met him in Houston.
14: Was it at a bar?
12: No. So in the Astros clubhouse, I was like, my friends once saw you on the L in Chicago. That's
14: awesome?
12: It. That's the story. And he just kind of looks at me and he's like, and? And I'm like, no, that's it. They said you were really nice. And I'm like, nice to meet you. Bye. Ran off panicking.
14: That's so funny.
12: I'm like, the Farns. I met the
17: on the red line.
14: Hey, remember Kyle Farnsworth played indoor football, though.
12: Like, how do I have a job, guys?
17: Kyle Farnsworth, I saw you on TV that one time.
14: I saw you at Ties Till 4 that one time.
12: Like, how do
17: multiple
12: I?
17: Multiple times?
12: I mean, that's it.
14: Ronji and I used to hang out with him. Are you kidding?
12: See,
14: no, I'm joking.
12: Seems,
14: I'm joking. Joke, joke,
12: I was going to say,
14: joke.
12: He seems like that type of dude, though.
14: Oh, yeah, he is that type of dude.
12: Yeah.
14: Yeah, that is true. Like, he did like to hang out. There's no doubt.
12: Yes.
14: Yes. Most people, you could see him. It wasn't exclusive to me or anybody.
12: He's sociable.
14: If you wanted to see Kyle Farnsworth out, you could have.
12: My friend said that he was very nice to them.
14: I bet he was. And,
12: to
14: your friends.
12: There were two dudes who were Cubs fans, and so he thought, like, they talked to him.
14: Oh, I thought they were women.
12: No, no. I guess I should have denoted that.
14: You should have.
12: There were a lot of things I should have done in that conversation. Let's be honest.
14: Did I answer anything?
17: You did.
14: Okay.
12: We're going to see some runs tonight is what's going to happen.
14: Yeah.
12: Just get ready.
17: Cubs, score more runs, damn it.
12: Then the other team, too. Also helps.
17: Yeah. Game four.
12: Love to slug.
14: There.
17: Need that slug. Game four of the NBA Finals takes place tonight at Madison Square Garden. Who you got, Knicks or Spurs?
12: So I originally said Spurs in five, and that was wrong.
14: You and Marshall.
12: No, Marshall. Did he say five,
14: oh,
12: too?
14: Oh, yeah, like adamantly and angrily, and I dare anybody to fight me on it. Like in the most Marshall way.
12: Marshall makes a lot of predictions.
14: I know he does. So do I. Well, I made one prediction, people.
12: And a lot of Marshall's bold predictions have hit. I still think the Knicks win tonight. I know Victor Wembanyama is like, hey, don't turn the ball over, and then good things happen. If Karl Anthony Towns doesn't score 11, if he scores more than that, which he should, looking at you, Karl Anthony Towns, cat, then theoretically the Knicks win, right? But the defensive strategy did change. So if they're just going to go double under the bucket, the Spurs, that really worked well for them. It's going to be an exciting game. I don't know how I'm going to watch everything tonight. Conundrum.
14: It is. A lot to surf through tonight. I was just thinking about that. Yeah. I am with you. By the way, I have predicted the series correctly so far.
12: What was your original?
14: Well, I thought the... Oh, my original pick was the Spurs and six.
12: Okay.
14: Spurs and six.
12: Okay. I think that very well could happen.
14: And I really thought the Knicks were going to lose the first game at home. And the only reason was just because there was just too much. It felt like... a ring ceremony night where there's so much buildup and so much of the hype is before the game and the crowd and the ambiance and the garden. Oh, but don't forget about the game. And you knew at some point in time, Victor Wembanyama, who hadn't played well in the first game at half, was good in the second half of game two until he made the horrible blunder throwing the ball off of his teammate's back and then missing the last second shot. But I do think the Knicks, I mean, they have to win, and I believe that they will win.
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17: 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Here's our final question. Spurs rookie Carter Bryant recently said he, Victor Wembanyama, and Harrison Barnes once visited the world's quietest room as a free time activity while in Minneapolis. What tourist attraction would you like to visit in another city?
12: Okay, so this is fantastic to me because what genius thinks of putting together a place called the world's quietest room and then people go to it? They pay money to go. Like, you sitting by yourself in your living room isn't enough, you know?
14: That's not, there's levels of quiet? I didn't realize
12: that. We work at a talk radio station, so I've been told that that can happen quiet, but I'm really not sure about it.
14: That's not talk radio.
12: Yeah, that's
14: hot
12: the
14: talk
12: opposite.
14: And not talk.
12: Yes, so I just thought that was a hilarious, interesting factoid.
14: Yeah.
12: I can't believe I'm saying this. I want to go up in the arch in St. Louis.
14: Okay.
12: No. I can't believe that was my first thought.
14: It's all right.
12: I can't believe, no.
14: I'm not one of those people who rips on other people's cities.
12: I think it's because I've already seen like the Liberty Bell in Philly. You know, I did a lot of those things when I was there, like visited Independence Hall,
14: yeah.
12: Merca stuff. I think that's probably why I want to do something a little different and like go to the Arch in St. Louis.
14: Okay. There is something that I haven't done.
12: Space Needle. Oh, I haven't done the Space Needle either.
14: I'll put that on my list as well.
12: So Space Needle.
14: Seattle, of all the traveling that I've done with the Cubs and the Bears, Seattle's the one city that I have not been to, that I've not seen their stadiums. That makes me sad.
12: They're amazing.
14: And like
12: too.
14: That's the home of my music. So
12: it is. Right? It's a lovely trip. I've done the baseball road trip Seattle.
14: I'm jelly.
12: I didn't go to the Space Needle.
14: Okay, we'll get there. We can do that together. The one other place, speaking of music, and I know people are like, I can't believe you haven't been there yet, Grody, and I've been to Cleveland many times. I need to go to the Rock and Roll Hall of Fame.
12: Haven't been there yet.
14: Really? You haven't been there either? Okay.
12: No.
14: I thought for sure I was going to get admonished for not having been to the Rock and Roll Hall of Fame when I was in Cleveland plenty of times through the years.
12: I work next to a Rock and Roll Hall of Fame. It's called WXRT.
14: Yeah.
12: And if that's being wrong, I don't want to be right. Is that good enough? Did I do it right?
14: James Van Osel.
12: I said the Arch.
17: James Van Osel.
14: Yeah.
12: But other than Busch Stadium and the Arch, what you got?
14: Yeah, there's nothing. You've done it all, Layla.
12: Yeah.
14: You have lived a fruitful life.
12: But I haven't. I haven't done 50% of the things because I haven't gone to the Arch.
14: You know what? I don't think I've been up in the Arch either.
12: How?
14: You know why? I know why. Because the reason I've been to St. Louis 8 billion times and have had plenty of time to do anything I wanted to do in St. Louis is because I've been to many places high up in places that have views and they're all right here in Chicago and I don't think they could possibly be better in St. Louis. So, yeah.
12: Ooh, okay, so somebody's been. They said they're like voice recording rooms with a bunch of soundproof padding on the walls. It's so quiet, it's possible you may start thinking you're hearing things.
14: Ooh.
12: Ooh.
14: Wow, spooky.
12: Ah, man, text line and Twitch chat, you guys are bringing it today with some information. You know who else has information? Sox Machine. Jim Margulis, next.
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7: If you're not watching postseason hockey, what are you doing? Last night in Vegas, the Carolina Hurricanes punched right back in the Stanley Cup Final, with Jordan Staal staying on an absolute heater, scoring twice to lead the Canes to a massive 5-3 victory over the Golden Knights. Carolina survived a wild Vegas comeback, and now the series is tied up at 2 games apiece, heading back to Raleigh. I'm Addie Bates.
8: Sox Machine.
12: You know what that music means. Number one, Daft Punk should always be celebrated. They are architects of modern music of our time. Number two, it is Sox Machine time, and we are thrilled to bring on the managing editor of SoxMachine.com. They are doing a lot of work, both on the baseball side, the minor league side, and then also the stadium side, because that's right, the Sox are in the mix. It is Jim Margulis. He is at Sox Machine, and he joins us on our hotline and on Twitch. Twitch.tv/TheScoreChicago. Jim, how are you today?
9: If you're thrilled to have me, I'm thrilled to be here.
12: Of course we are. The good things are happening. I don't know how anybody watches that game yesterday and just doesn't have all of the good baseball vibes. That was incredible. For Brayden Montgomery to do what he did, just outrageously amazing.
9: It was, especially since, you know, it wasn't a perfect game. They've been able to win games where they overcome themselves, you know, whether it was, questionable strategy or just questionable execution. I think it was both, in terms of trying to get that fourth run home and tie the game up and playing for one run when they probably shouldn't have, to be in that position where they get the game to extra innings. And then, even though Grant Taylor isn't his usual dominant self, he just lets the Manfred man score and gives him a chance. Game comes down to Brayden Montgomery, of course, like the way you draw it up, of just a rookie. They can't hide from baseball. The game's got to go through you, and you got to be there at the end. You can't hide, and he didn't hide. He hit an opposite field homer off the very top of the fence, and that's the fact that it wasn't a no doubter. You know, it hung in the balance for like 2 seconds to wonder if it's going to get out or be caught or merely tie the game up and extend the misery and excitement further was just a lot in those 2 to 3 seconds.
14: It was a lot, and it was exhilarating. And you're right, it left a lot of stuff in the dust, like big things that happened that we're not going to talk about maybe as much, like Tyler Davis getting out of the jam with first and second and no outs, like a mini El Duque there. But I do want to pick up on what you are saying about this not having been a perfect game. And you even mentioned something on Twitter to the effect of Will Venable overmanaging. And I assume that you're talking about the bunts and the Drew Romo, Randall Grichuk attempted safety squeeze, over which, by the way, Will Venable was very critical of himself afterwards. I'm wondering what you thought about the game, and specifically, what do you think about Will Venable in general? Is overmanaging an issue for him in your mind overall?
9: I think it can be. I think it's probably a little bit of a transition right now, going from managing a team that had no expectations, that had a lot of young players, that had a lot of platoon players or quadruple A players with weaknesses to hide and try to complement them with players with certain strengths. And so he's pulling a lot of levers, pushing a lot of buttons, and you know, he might get in this mindset to where he has to manage this team to win. He has to be the one pushing and pulling, summing guys in, taking guys out, and a lot of the pathways to victory, he calls it, go through him. And as this roster gets more talented, I think the idea is to be more hands-off, to have more guys who don't need subbing out, pinch hitting, pinch running, trusting players to handle lefty on lefty situations or righty on righty. And we're probably catching him at a little bit of a transition time to where the lineup gets deeper. I think the Drew Romo one was, even he admitted that he had tunnel vision to a certain extent, like, well, it's an automatic out, or, yeah, and we just want to have one out instead of two with a double player, a useless out with a strikeout. And, you know, at least he admitted it after the game. He was very upfront with it. I think, in a change from the Pedro Grifol era where he was very defensive about all his moves and maybe kind of revealed like a kind of an insecurity in terms of his standing with the clubhouse.
12: I'm being polite.
9: It's the past,
14: What's a dirtier word, Pedro Grifol or Terry Bevington? What's a dirtier word in Sox history?
12: Terry,
9: Grifol is definitely fresher. I think there's some unexplored trauma still to bury. I think Venable is just more of a, I think he's more secure in his standing and more willing to admit specific mistakes. And then it gives you something to judge him against as you go forward and say, like, did he do it again? He said he was going to do it again. Did he do it again? And that's pretty helpful in terms of having a specific instance that a manager says, I shouldn't do that. I think that was the problem with evaluating Grifol, is he would just speak in generalities.
12: Yeah.
9: And you would just not know whether he knew some issues that he could control were and whether he could correct them. And so having Venable say that I screwed up is very refreshing for just figuring out how he's going to adjust going forward.
12: I think the other thing too, Jim, is we talked to Jim Margulis of Sox Machine, is I asked the question, this is a team who has exceeded expectations regularly now for the past month and a half, where I feel like I keep having to pleasantly readjust. You take a game like that from the Braves, where there were mistakes, where Matt Olson hits two home runs, and you still come away with the win, and now you've got two more games against them, then you take on the Dodgers in what is just an absolutely cruel homestand. We know how hard the schedule is. You get the Yankees after that, then it's the Tigers, then it's the Guardians. You finish with the Royals and the Orioles. We know that this is a gauntlet. This is probably their hardest part of the schedule. Do you look at it any differently now after a win like that last night?
9: You appreciate their ability to counterpunch, I think. It makes it easier to, like, even the Philly series. That was a tough series, but it was kind of like a bar fight. They took more shots than they gave out, but they were able to get some shots in. And I think even if you lose 2 out of 3, mm-hmm. the way that they lost 2 out of 3 gives you some faith that they are able to dust themselves off and with the Braves series, overcome a deficit. Like, they seem to have short memories. They seem to have the ability to score runs in different ways, which I think, they're reliant on the long ball. And then, as we just talked about, sometimes they maybe go a little bit too focused on small ball, but they do have ways to start rallies or create scoring innings from different parts of the order, whether it's mashing up top or just stringing together some walks or some useful contact down below to turn the lineup over to the power hitters again. So I think that's really what you take away from this is, they could go through this, stretch of 12 games and go 4-8 or 5-7. But between the way they banked games against what turned out to be the lesser part of their schedule early on, that's why you win games against teams that are below 500 to be able to absorb some tough weeks like the one they're dealing with right now. That certainly helps. And then, should they come out 500 or better from this stretch, then it definitely changes the tenor of this team further to where you believe more in them going into the deadline and how much they can add and where they can add and where just the most useful investment will be.
14: What do you think of Jacob Gonzalez? He had a game-tying hit last night in the 7th to tie the game at 4. But what have you thought of him? What do you think about his prospects for the future with the Chicago White Sox?
9: Definitely a Lazarus story. I think before the season, you're more or less thinking he might get a cameo at some point because he can field enough positions. He puts the bat in the ball. The White Sox invested a first-round pick in him. So if they need a utility infielder for some stretch of the season, they might give him a look and see what he does, but he's not really hitting the ball with authority. He's not a plus defender at the middle infield positions to where he's going to make a mark. And so you more or less don't factor him into the next iterations of the White Sox infield and mm-hmm. more or less see if he can hold on to a bench job. But he's worked, I think, tirelessly and through so many changes to his swing, trying to find something that feels right. And finally, this is the year where it's just he's making loud contact, reliably hard contact. He's still not going to, rival necessarily Colson Montgomery for raw power, but he's going to take advantage of mistakes like that hanging splitter that he hit in the second deck. Like, that's something where even in previous years, he might kind of lift that one and let the backspin carry it out to the first five rows of the right field, but he wouldn't necessarily get into it. Now I think he's in a position to where he does have an ace swing that creates more power and makes him more of a threat. Maybe he's not going to hit 45 homers like he was on pace with Charlotte. Charlotte kind of exacerbates power numbers and creates a lot of cheap homers. But a lot of the homers he was hitting at Charlotte were not cheap, would go out anywhere. And so if he's a 20 homer guy, which he might very well be now if he gets the kind of playing time, and has still the contact ability to take hits to opposite field when the count gets steeper and he has to make something out of nothing, that's a useful player. And then the question becomes the good kind of question. Where does he get playing time when Munetaka Murakami comes back? Mm-hmm. And you know, that's fine. The White Sox have, I've been urging them for years to have more bets than spots, whether it's DH or first base. Thinking back to the Andrew Vaughn years, they going with Andrew Vaughn as a plan A in his rookie year, or going with Oscar Colas in his rookie year as a plan A, and thinking like, challenge these guys, make them earn it. And like Gonzalez earned his shot. An opening was created by injury, and he's now making something of it. And that's a sign of a healthy organization.
12: Amazing. Well, Jim Margulis, always great to catch up with you, and thanks for taking the time. We look forward to a lot of the work that's on Sox Machine. Before we let you go, I also think it's important to point out Josh Nelson has been doing a lot of work covering the White Sox part of what was in that pilot bill that failed out of the state Senate. What can you tell us about if people are interested in the Sox side of this as they search for potentially a new venue? What can they expect to read?
9: Well, on Sox Machine right now, Josh, everybody's waiting. Like, how hasn't Josh commented on the stadium issue? Because it's popped up in Cranes a couple times. And he digs in deep when this news arises. And then he releases this magnum opus, 3,000 word post, just covering all the details of the maneuverings with the rail yard and the lot next to the 78 and all of the possible public funding. And it's, you can, Google, if you Google Justin Ishbia's plans for a new White Sox ballpark with a Sox Machine, you'll find it. And yeah, he's going to be plugged in. We're fortunate to have him because I'm in Nashville, so I'm not nearly as plugged in to Chicago politics, especially, given.
14: Good for you.
9: Mercifully,
12: yeah.
9: But even following the Bears coverage and trying to figure out, like, to the extent that I care, I don't understand it. having Josh there, who really wants to know what's going on, really provides not just another layer, like another three layers of coverage for us.
12: Well, it's great, and I think it's really cool that you guys are such a one-stop shop when it comes to just what we can expect out of James, Vegan, you, of course, and also Josh. So, Jim, thanks again.
14: Thanks, buddy.
9: Oh, always a pleasure.
14: Yep.
12: That is Jim Margulis joining us from Sox Machine. You can check out the work at Sox Machine on Twitter. He is also the managing editor of SoxMachine.com, where I mentioned you can find that work. Next on Rahimi Harrison Grody, I wouldn't call it Inside the Locker Room, but I would call it Time with Jervon Dexter.
14: I like that.
12: As we try to figure out what's going on the defensive line, I feel like he was asked some questions at mandatory minicamp yesterday, which can provide some answers or at least a direction as to how they want to get this worked out. So that's next.
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12: Na, na, na, na, na, na, na. This is Rahimi Harrison Grody on 104.3 The Score. Na, na, na, na, na, na. I'm so 90s coded. It's sad.
14: You're so jiggy.
12: I don't even know what that means anymore.
14: I don't know either. I never knew what it meant. It felt like contextually.
34: What's the thing you get jiggy with?
14: Oh. It. Oh. Yeah. Getting jiggy with? It's like I did it all for the nookie?
12: Is that what you're saying?
35: profanity.
34: But it is.
12: We are not going down this road yet again.
14: Oh no! Did you have to?
34: That just no. Oh. But that the drop killed me.
14: Oh, okay.
34: Play it again. Play it again, Tyler.
35: Watch your profanity.
12: I love that so much.
14: Wait, who is that?
12: Exactly.
2: Yeah, Tyler, explain.
14: Who is that? So it's a meme that was going on for a while on Vine, and it's from an episode of Storage Wars. And
12: the guy, the layers. Vine from Storage Wars.
14: But one of the guys on the show was so just like, what the bleep? And then this guy comes in with, watch your profanity.
6: Okay.
12: So Storage Wars Vine meme is correct. Watch your profanity.
14: I don't think I've watched that show one time in my life. I'm very well aware of it.
12: Do you know what I did watch that's of that ilk? South Beach Tow. The scenes from that show were crazy.
14: South Beach Tow?
12: Oh, yeah. Dude, there's this towing company that was supposed to be a reality show. It was not by any means in Miami. There were people falling out of parking garages. Like, that stuff was wild.
2: Wow. We're not getting jiggy with it.
14: No, we're not getting jiggy with that.
12: Point being.
14: Do we know what jiggy means yet?
12: In search of. I also want to know, do we know what coach him up on the defensive line means yet? Because you got to talk to Jervon Dexter yesterday, and you asked a question, too. Are you willing to play the chunk of audio we have about the back and forth that came from trying to figure out what the newness is coaching-wise on the D-line?
14: Yeah, yeah. Dexter

0: amongst all of us yesterday talking about his self-report on his improvement, I think is where we start here.
1: Have you seen results?
2: A lot, yeah. Way different. It's, you know what I mean? It's night and day, in my opinion.
1: Did you feel that?
0: You know what? Start that over. I need to set this up better. I got to set this up better.
3: No.
0: Because you get jiggy with it. I'll try to explain what the beginning of that cut was with the weed man.
3: You two are just a rough and tumble act
0: over here. I'm telling you what. So he was asked about the difference between last year when it was all about install as opposed to this year when they're focusing on the basics, the fundamentals, and being explosive. So with that being explained a little bit better on my side, now listen to Jervon Dexter.
1: Have you seen results?
2: A lot, yeah. Way different. It's, you know what I mean? It's night and day, in my opinion.
1: Did you feel that last year at all? Like the install was too much and that there wasn't enough fundamentals? Did you feel that in real time?
2: I wouldn't say it was too much. I just think that's what happens. You know, it's a new scheme coming in, so you gotta, you know what I mean? You gotta put that stuff in. I think now it's a lot, you know what I mean? It's a lot of the same guys, so we know the scheme, so now it's about, you know what I mean, the fundamentals and playing fast.
4: Dex, are we talking like new techniques? Are we talking different fundamentals than you've known before, or are we talking about just more of an emphasis on the things?
2: It's a little bit of both. It's more of like I said, the stance. This and this defense is more attack. You know what I mean? So you got to be in an attacking stance to attack. You can't be in an RD line. We don't like to say read word. You can't be in no read stance if you want to attack. So it's more about, you know what I mean, getting in that attack stance and getting out.
5: Are you looking at it like this is sort of a make or break year for you in Chicago, year four?
2: I'm looking at it as, you know what I mean, it's another year for me to grow as a player, to get better. I'm here to, you know what I mean, help this team win. We didn't have the end goal that we wanted last year, so I'm here to help, you know what I mean, get to that goal.
0: What do you think, Layla?
3: I think, is that a Carm alarm?
0: It was a Carm alarm. Got to make sure you got 1 year to prove yourself. Better be good.
3: Everybody's saying the right things. But until we see any sort of change with the same people on the line, it's really hard to predict. The run defense aspect of this, too, and I know Jervon Dexter was asked about that. That's what makes this tricky. Like, why is it? What was missing from veterans when it came to technique that needed to be reestablished?
0: Mm-hmm. I literally saw them doing, and I'm sure that they do this, but this is the season where we get to watch an entire practice when we're out there. I literally saw them doing get off drills. They have the defensive line yesterday where they would line up and work on their get off. So they are applying the things that they are saying. I could say that having seen it with my own eyes. I love the message. I love the message. The idea of, essentially, let's just get out there and get to the quarterback. Yeah, we got to get our fundamentals straight, but you know the plan now. Now go out and execute, and that's what this year is about. But you're right. Like, it's a leap of faith that this defensive line is going to get better. That is, we are all depending on players improving because they didn't add anybody of consequence on the defensive line.
3: That's it. So I appreciate Jervon Dexter saying that, and I think he's a team player. He is the guy who will speak to this. I do believe Montez Sweat when he said that he was a leader. You see that.
0: Yeah.
3: He talks about different ways he's helped himself improve. You know, it was getting in marathon shape a couple off seasons ago.
6: So that's improvement.
3: But that's real improvement for him, Jerry. Not fake improvement.
0: He's
3: like girl
0: into
3: math.
0: A decent player. You know what I mean, Jervon Dexter? And I think a lot of people expected him to be better than a decent player because he was a second round pick who thought he should have been a first round pick.
3: They needed him to be better than a decent player, when in reality, he's playing in a system that was very different than what he was in at Florida. They thought they could change him. They drafted him based on relative athletic score. He's also 6'6",
0: and
3: he's every bit of it.
0: Yeah, he looks like it.
3: The taller you are, you know, the closer you are to the ball. When does the height become a disadvantage at times as much as it can be an advantage? What I've always loved about Jervon Dexter is he does use his height to his advantage. You know, he is the guy I expect to bat a ball down at the line of scrimmage. But when it comes to busting through an offensive line, I have my questions about all of them still.
0: Yeah, and by the way, the Montez Sweaty we'll be talking today.
3: There's been a lot of complimentary quotes, and I think we'll go over some of them with Chris

0: us talking and be like, what has happened to our names?
1: I think you're right. But I'm looking forward to hearing what Montez Sweat had to say. And I've got some news and notes and things like that. We got a very Bearsy final hour here, don't we?
0: We do. Dare I say nuggets? Are they nuggets?
1: I do have some nuggets and tidbits and things like, I know we're going to hear about Jalen Johnson. I'll just give one away because I did Jalen? Talk about
0: it. No, don't do it.
1: Okay, I won't do it.
0: Let's go to a commercial break. You don't get your nuggets until you patiently wait through our commercial break where we tell you about important things we need you to know about on the score.
1: Let's just all get jiggy with it, okay?
2: Bears fans. 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
3: It was great to hear Caleb talking about it now, about how last year they couldn't even spit out a play, and now this year the starting point is just a completely different and elevated place. They meet every day, they laugh, they joke, but they also...
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9: The Score! 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
10: 3rd and 9, big play. Sanders with time to the sideline. Tough throw for Judy, and Judy has it intercepted. It's picked off by Jalen Johnson. Judy had it near his hands, and Johnson took it away. The 29th Chicago takeaway.
9: That is courtesy of Fox. That's our friend Adam Amin, isn't it? That's Adam. Oh, no. Or is it? Oh. It's Joe Davis, isn't it?
11: Joe Davis.
9: I'm not used to the A-team, man.
11: He's a play-by-play man.
9: And Adam is up there. But, like, I'm just not used to, like, the Kevin Burkhardt and the Davises of the world calling these Bears games.
11: Get ready for this year.
9: Oh, I know. It's going to be amazing.
11: It is.
9: Also, thank you to everybody who supports our Vine and Tubi discussions here on The Score.
11: We are a Tubi show.
9: 309 says the 80s miniseries V is available on Tubi. Because, of course, Tubi comes through.
11: There it is.
9: Yeah, amazing. You guys know I watched a whole Super Bowl on Tubi. In the meantime, I think this is very good news, Groats, that kind of got lost in the shuffle between the midday show and then your hit where you favor the afternoon show. Just tell them what's going on at Halas Hall, and then you just neglect us.
11: Well, what you guys are, it's fluid when I'm talking to you guys. I'm not allowed to tell people what I'm seeing when I'm watching the practice.
9: This noise is me stacking my papers passively, aggressively.
11: I so badly wanted to tell you guys things, and I couldn't.
9: I mean, this is good news. When I hear that Jalen Johnson has had not just one good day, but 2 good days?
11: Yeah.
12: Yes.
11: Yes.
9: Yes.
11: Yes, so he had Jalen Johnson.
9: Both.
11: Had 2 interceptions yesterday of Caleb Williams. So you could look at that in any number of ways if you would like. Damn, Caleb threw two interceptions. Awesome. Number one, Jalen Johnson is looking good out there, and he is looking like himself. I'm watching him, and he's looking quicker. He's looking faster. I had Clay Harbor standing right next to me on the sidelines, and he played the game. So I said to him, does he look like he's about back up to his speed, to full speed and all that? And he said, yeah, kind of does look like he's got

0: got that step back that it appeared he had lost while he was injured and looked vulnerable last year. So that might have been the most important thing that all of us saw out at Halas Hall yesterday.
1: Well, that's it. Is we know what we saw in the playoff games when he came back specifically. And if he gets that step back, this is a different team. This is a different secondary. You combine that with Kobe Bryant and starting to cook.
0: And Tyreek Stevenson, who, by the way, looked very good yesterday. I thought he had the pass breakup of the day, a diving play in the middle of the field on something that was intended for Roma Dunze. He did get banged up. I don't know if there's been an update yet on Tyreek Stevenson or if he'll be out there today. Tyreek, Terrell Smith, and DeMarco Jackson all got banged up yesterday. None appeared to be serious, but we'll find out more hopefully in the next couple of days.
1: Well, I think we need to get back to the Jalen Johnson piece of this, because we know he's a lightning rod for discussion. We know that he attracts that kind of criticism. Yeah, it's partly what comes with the contract, too. So Ben Johnson spoke about Jalen Johnson today and what he's seen out of his cornerback.
2: Jalen said that he's going to need a full offseason to recover from his elbow muscle surgery. What have you seen from him out there? Do you feel like it's back to the song, just seems so long to go?
3: I don't know that I ever saw himself, so I it's hard for me to gauge that, particularly this time of year. But I think he had a good day yesterday out there. He's been able to stack a few of those throughout the OTAs, and I think his mind's probably getting more confident in terms of the movements he's making. He's a vital part of what we want to do. You know, he's been a Pro Bowl caliber player in the past, and hopefully we can get that out of him again this year.
1: So when you hear that, that's, I think Ben Johnson is cautious, mm-hmm. but optimistic.
0: Yeah, it's progress, I think, is what it is. That's where he's going to put it. You know, we can look at it with our eyes and say, yeah, it looks like Jalen Johnson, but we get to see one of the many practices that are going on up there. Like, these practices are happening every day. We are only entitled to see some throughout this whole offseason. So there are things that we are not privy to in terms of development and all of that kind of stuff.
1: But at this point, we've all seen so much of him that we know what we're seeing.
0: Mm-hmm.
1: You know what you're seeing in practice. Like, we have enough Jalen Johnson internal tape to be able to say, this is him healthy, this is him not healthy.
0: That's a great point. And speaking of JJ, Jalen Jones,
1: Yay.
0: Another cornerback for the Bears. This is interesting. I'll give you a quick secondary update before we play another Jalen Johnson cut. Jalen Jones was your nickelback yesterday. Yeah, that's the right expression. And Layla, just get there. What? Yeah, because of course you wish it was Kyler Gordon. Kyler Gordon not practicing. You kind of thought, well, maybe Josh Blackwell, but really that's not starting, is not necessary, putting in spots of consequence, probably not great for Blackwell in that spot. Malik Muhammad, who I saw working on the inside on defense inside the Walter Payton Center earlier in the offseason program. But for right now, it is Jalen Jones. And I already talked about Tyreek Stevens, who got banged up yesterday, but looks good. Looks good
1: well,
0: so far.
1: Well, and I'm really wondering how the piece of Malik Muhammad's game fits into this. Because if you'll recall, like, the outside was not kind to Kyler Gordon when he was a rookie. Matt Eberflus was the coach. It was a different time. But I do understand that it is a very demanding position to have to start as a rookie at. So, you know, once he moved inside, I feel like we got the best version of him. I don't know what happens with Malik Muhammad in this equation.
0: I don't either. Now, he wasn't very active yesterday. He just didn't seem to be a big part of that. And I don't know if maybe reporters asked about Malik Muhammad today. I don't know if that rose to a level of priority. The one thing that keeps sticking in my head that they did say about Malik Muhammad is that they want him to get stronger. And they weren't specifically, because this is like put on weight kind of thing before you can get out there and make plays. But they did mention that. So it may not be a thing where Malik Muhammad is making plays right away when the lights come on for real for the Bears.
1: Which, who's demanding that of him?
0: That's a good point. I mean, like, he's not expected to be that guy right away. I mean, he's a fourth round pick, so.
1: Yeah, know. Exactly. It's kind of like, I understand that he's in a position of consequence, but just because the Bears need him to be good doesn't mean that, you know, consider the who he was prior to where they drafted him, or if you're Javon Dexter, for example, or for, in this case, he was drafted in the fourth round. He does carry himself very professionally, but there's still going to be a learning curve there for him.
0: There is, and you know, Terrell Smith deserves a shot. Like, let's see if we're getting the fully healthy version of him. And
1: that would be great.
0: It would be great, because he was pretty good. I'm not saying like he was a great player, but he's a guy that was heavily involved in the rotation with Tyreek Stevenson for a couple of years before he got hurt. So that's probably the guy we should be giving more attention to, even though it's exciting to think about what a fourth-round rookie can do as well.
1: Yeah, I mean, that's a good way of putting it. Now, we continue with our Bears cuts from mandatory minicamp. This is our next sound that we want to play for you, a piece of sound. We call it a cut. Jalen Johnson matching up against the Bears receivers from Ben Johnson.
3: All of our guys are matched up on him over the course of the spring and throughout training camp. You know, Rome's got length and more size, and Luther's got a good combination of speed and quickness. And then Khalif is a little bit smaller, but he's got a different level of quickness to him. So I think it's been good. We've been cycling guys inside and outside, and so Jalen's seen the whole gamut of receivers at this point through OTAs, and all of our corners have. It'll be fun once we get to camp and we're able to do one-on-ones as well. I feel like that shines a lot of light on what they can do as well.
1: So that was a everybody's doing everything from Ben Johnson. He didn't want to single anybody out.
0: You do see that, like, with the where the receivers are lining up, who's out there. You could see Jahdae Walker running with the ones and on the inside or on the outside. You see a Colston Loveland pop to the outs. It's fun to watch the different manifestations of Colston Loveland out there where he is lined up. He is such an easy kind of toy for Ben Johnson to play with. He was, you know, talking about Khalif Raymond yesterday and Xavier Thomas, who I didn't zero in on much yesterday, you know, playing with the second and third teams most of the time so far. You see the speed, and for whatever it's worth to people, he stayed after practice, did Xavier Thomas for a half an hour, catching footballs out of the jugs machine with Khalif Raymond.
1: That's very Darnell Mooney of him.
0: Oh, that's who we talked about. Spot on. Yeah, Darnell Mooney, after a Bears game, I don't remember who it was against, but he dropped the ball, so he sat there after a game at Soldier Field for about 45 minutes using the jugs machine.
1: And they're two slender and fast receivers, both from schools based in Louisiana. Could be a lot of similarities.
4: Darnell Mooney also purchased a jugs machine with his first paycheck.
0: That's right. That's
1: machine.
0: Right. Weed Man brought up a good point yesterday on Take the North. Said, you know,
1: Dan Weederer is his name.
0: Thank you. Yes, of the Take the North podcast. It's a Bears podcast.
1: We at least need a clear reference at some point.
0: You're right.
4: Weed Pod.
0: No. You're a journalist. Don't start that, no. That's good journalism right there.
1: Have North we figured Texas out what getting jiggy well. With it is?
0: Yeah, nobody's going to tell me what getting jiggy with it is.
1: North Texas, we call ourselves the Mean Green. I think there's a lot of people who actually have better teachings on the other thing we talked about with the Weed Man.
0: They have taught you well, young Jedi. But no, Weedman said that he's right. Darnell Mooney would fit in great with the culture that the Bears have going.
1: Do you know what else, though? Darnell Mooney, that poor guy, he deserves a second crack at the Bears because clearly everybody loved him. And I got to say, you know, I was very upset with him because he would get these 50-50 balls. You know, there was the infamous Browns game where he lost the Hail Mary, even though he dropped it twice somehow. There was the ball in Washington where he said it got lost in the lights. Like, I was pretty fried. My patience was definitely gone with Darnell Mooney by the time he left because they kept putting him in positions where he wasn't succeeding.
0: Then
1: partially because of a lack of talent. And then they would do outrageous things like make him set the edge when he's as big around as one of my legs. Like, what are you guys doing? This isn't how he's supposed to be used.
4: I like partially because of a lack of talent.
1: It's true, though. Like, he's not... I don't know that he's your wide receiver one, and they really tried to make him happen as wide receiver one and plays of consequence, and I didn't trust him in those.
0: Yeah, that's all accurate. And then there was just the Justin Fields part of it, too. Just the chemistry didn't seem to be there with him. It wasn't there early on with Allen Robinson. So some of it, as close as they were, and Darnell Mooney and Justin Fields were tight. I mean, they were best of friends and probably still are.
1: Yeah, they worked hard together. They really did spend a lot of time in the offseason together.
0: They did, but it didn't work on the field with those two. It just didn't. And I guess we could look back and say that a lot of that did fall on Justin Fields and the coaching staff.
1: No, I mean, that was a toot I understand. There's a lot that does fall on Justin Fields.
0: That was
1: a two to tango situation. Like I have defined lack of highlight, the opposite of highlight memories of drop balls in the end zone or just when he was supposed to be that guy and it didn't work.
0: Could somebody put a highlight reel of good Darnell Mooney-ness? Because Layla needs to catch up, get back on the Darnell Mooney bandwagon. We need him back.
1: Friends, he is listed at 180 pounds at 5'11".
0: And fast.
1: He's not, and they wanted him to set the damn edge.
0: He did go down hard. I felt like
1: it was the most unhinged idea.
0: Whenever he got tackled, almost 90% of the time, I was worried about Darnell Mooney breaking. Like he took so many hard hits throughout his Bears career, or at least I perceived them to be because of his slight size.
1: But I will say this, Xavion Thomas, I don't think gets the same comp because he talked about how he was a running back for most of his football career, which began very young for him, as it tends to do in Louisiana. You know, they have the kids playing football for a long time there. And because of his speed, they put him at running back, which made all the sense in the world for youth football. So, you know, that's still not how he grew up to be. So it would make sense that he wants to utilize more of that in these times to try to get better.
0: I'm pro. Yeah. I like the idea of that.
1: Well, also, like, you very much had a, you know, to whom much is given, much is expected. And that draft position for him, I think we are expecting to see big things. Show us why you decided, Bears, that you valued him so high based on what your board was and the consensus board conflicting.
0: Yes. You know who I saw out there yesterday? That was really exciting and really kind of surprising to see actually doing work out there and participating. Was a man by the name of Dio Odangbo. You've been hearing about this guy, Dio Odangbo?
1: We've only talked about him a time or 2 million here on our show.
0: Yeah, so he was out there.
1: Would you say he was motivated?
0: I would say he was motivated. I would say that if you had to characterize his participation, it was limited participation for him, but I do believe we have Ben Janssen talking about Shamar Turner and Dio Odangbo.
1: Team ligaments and tendons.
3: we'll see with Shamar. This summer is going to be a big part for him. You know, we'll have a good 6 weeks off of see where he's at when we come back to camp. But in terms of Dio, this is really a bonus for us. We weren't quite sure when we started the offseason program that we would get him for any length of time, but the fact that he's on the field, he wants to be out there. It's just another step forward in terms of him gaining confidence again and how he's moving. He's done a great job being attentive in meetings, and so I know he was really itching to get back out there with his teammates, and so it's a step in the right direction for sure.
0: Okay, I'll take it as exactly that.
1: Motivated.
0: Got to be a step in the right direction. I'll take it.
1: This is really stalkerish, but I just happened to see it. I'm not doing myself any favors. The Bears did a video from Bears Care Gala, you know, where they had all the players on the field and stuff, and everybody was showing up.
0: I've been
1: suits.
0: To many of those.
1: And Dio was there, and he didn't appear to be walking hobbled at all. Mm. So that's also somewhat of a good sign, I think. Like, he was pretty comfortable in his, you know, shoes that you wear with a tuxedo, like dress shoes, and seemed to be comfortable in his, at least just moving around from what I saw in that video.
4: I don't think it's stalkerish, Layla. I mean, it was on the internet. It's on social media. It's okay. It's not like you were like, I was staked out at Dio's house bushes.
1: But I seriously was like, oh, Bears Care Gala video. And then I'm like, what? Dio Odangbo in a suit? What's happening here? And Neville Gallimore was narrating it. And Neville Gallimore seems to have some funny, like, ad-lib improv skills. I think he does.
0: I think he might be one of those go-to guys this year in the locker room. Khalif Raymond obviously will be one of those guys who we heard from yesterday. He's fun, and he knows Ben Janssen. So, yeah, but I'll take that. I will take that for Dio Odangbo. A step in. I just messed up. I just screwed up the screw up, didn't I?
5: Dio Odangbo.
1: We've reached a level of this that is just, it's point of no return.
0: It really is the point of no return. It's Braden Montgomery just turned us silly today with elation and excitement.
1: It was that old Bob Costas. He's out there being mischievous.
0: The 80s, man. We're partying like it's the 80s.
1: He and Stoney, it was just lovely, sophisticated baseball banter from
0: really
1: two
0: was.
1: G's.
0: Yeah, a couple of G's.
1: That's why I loved it. I was like, man, this is just sophisticated conversation over here.
0: You knew that they were both going to, both great storytellers, and both did not disappoint last night. Bob and Steve forever.
1: I do appreciate the G's when they talk about baseball or just have witty banter.
0: It's great.
1: I miss talking to Bill Melton.
0: And Bob was on the post game too. Bob, I don't know if you guys caught it, but Bob Costas was sat at the table with Ozzie and Chuck for a good 20 minutes post game.
5: Whoa!
0: Yeah.
1: Just G's yapping about baseball. Like, what's not to love?
0: Totes. It was great.
1: You know what? Let's yap with Chris Emma.
0: Oh, yeah, I saw him.
1: He's back from Hallis Hall already. We were worried about the traffic, so we wanted to secure Chris Emma. And now we have gotten him into our clutches in studio. So we will bring him on next on Rahimi Harris and Jordan.
6: Chicago wakes up with Mully and Hoff, the most trusted
1: Bears. Tyler.
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8: Chris Emma!
9: How did it turn into such an aggressive... Is this let the bodies hit the floor? What is... Why?
10: Emma's that guy. Watch out.
9: Something's wrong with me!
10: This was because this was all birthed off of when Ben Johnson did the whole thing with talking about Tyson Bagent.
8: No!
10: I forgot what the context was, but he said no.
9: I think it was like, have you thought about the possibility of Tyson Bagent getting traded?
10: Yes. That's it. And he said no, but it sounded kind of demonic, like, no.
9: He was coughing. Like, when you watch the video, it doesn't sound nearly as violent as it does with just audio.
10: So then I asked Grody to say, in that style of Ben Johnson saying, no. Can you say some people like Chris Emma? And he did it on the air, and that's why we have that.
9: And then we just rolled in with let the bodies hit the floor.
10: That's right.
11: Check me out, Layla.
10: Something's get hype. Emma's in the building.
11: This guy, Emma, he's been, well, he could talk about it. I guess he's been jamming out the Slipknot lately.
9: Yeah, I'm hearing you two chat about people stealing stuff off your desk over at Hallis Hall.
11: Yeah, man.
12: We got a lot going on here. Yeah, but we're going to do a trade. I'm a country music guy, so I'm going to trade some country music to you. You can play your heavy metal stuff, a little bit of a Rammstein, some Slipknot in there as well. We're kind of mixing up a little bit, so do Hasnish.
11: But
12: so,
11: no, you were actually getting down vibing with some Slipknot recently without me even poking you.
12: It's good stuff, honestly. Like, yeah, it's the workout jam is kind of the dealer, but he's
9: really
12: big into this stuff.
9: Alarm.
12: So jump right out of bed with that. It's good stuff. So he's my new heavy metal inspiration, and I'll get you on some country vibes.
11: Thank you, Chris.
9: And we're building bridges here on Rahimi Harrison Grody with Chris Emma.
11: Rammstein.
9: Great fun.
11: Nice.
9: So, Chris, you were out at the hall today. You were checking to see if Grody's sunscreen was actually at his desk.
11: Yeah.
12: People were just jumping in on that sunscreen. Yes, I was going to say something for you, but I brought some more sunscreen. We want to look after our people, so I brought some more sunscreen for the room. So
11: I'm very happy to. I'm very happy to share my lotion with Adam Johns. I am very, very. Suntan lotion, people. I am very happy to do that because I love him and he's great.
12: I do like messing with his desk whenever he's not there, though. So he'll come back and there's something shuffled a little bit. I gotta mess with him a little bit.
9: And your pranks.
11: We're
9: over
11: crazy,
9: at the hall.
11: I tell you.
9: Right. You know, you guys are. Like, I told you the one time I got to do some shows there when NBC Sports Chicago still had the shows. We had like Bears Blitz and Bears Huddle.
11: Yeah.
9: And I was like, man, this Hallis Hall is everything. We got free soda. Yes. We got Hogan Zaidman messing with Chris Emma constantly.
11: Oh,
9: we had a plethora of redheaded reporters. Everything was there.
12: Five years, I just got picked on every day, and Layla was there to witness.
9: Oh my God,
12: I enjoyed a little bit,
9: cackling loudly, like it was painfully obvious that I wasn't supposed to be there. It was painfully obvious.
11: All right, so Tez Effect out of Hell's Hall today.
9: Yeah, you were very bullish on Montez Sweat Groats yesterday.
11: Yeah.
9: Did that continue today, Chris Emma?
12: Ben Johnson jumped right to it, asked about Montez Sweat, who we're going to hear from later on this afternoon up at Hallis Hall, about This is a guy who had a season beyond just the 10 sacks he lost, that he was excellent against the run, that he played to his assignment with that defense, and he was a guy who really set the tone for a defensive line that obviously we know more to be desired from that group. And you're going to hear Ben Johnson about his admiration for Montez Sweat. Here's Ben Johnson.
8: My appreciation grew even more, and I loved him during the season, but when you watch the self-scout after the year, I think this was a guy that played at a very high level. I talked to him yesterday about it. I would argue it was the best year of his career. Whether that showed up statistically or not, that's debatable. But his ability to play the run, play the pass, I thought he did a really nice job. And hopefully it's something that we can piggyback on and carry that momentum into this year.
11: Man, best year of his career. That blows me away a little bit, considering the season that he had when he first came to the Chicago Bears.
9: Respectfully, it was the season he was traded to the Bears.
12: It wasn't. I think it's funny. Ben Johnson said that, and then later he's asked about Jalen Johnson and said, well, I didn't see him before last year. So he's kind of speaking. Well, he's hyping this guy up a little bit.
9: He had to game plan for the both of them.
11: Yeah, you can't have it both ways. Yeah, you can't ignore what happened previous to last year. But it started slow for Sweat. And I remember we did shows on it. Where are you at? In the one-on-ones, Montez Sweat. And then he kind of figured it out in the Dennis Allen defense eventually.
9: That was a very, very significant comment Ben Johnson made last year when he said, we need to put him in a position to win more of his one-on-one battles. That is if I'm a player and I hear that about myself, I'm not happy.
12: But part of that, too, means creating openings with the rest of your defensive front. And I think that's been obviously such a key focus of this offseason. And they keep talking about we're going to win from within with this group. And they're serious about that, talking about focusing on the little details, get better get off. We heard Jervon Dexter say it's night and day now what they've done in terms of getting off the snap and being more explosive in that regard. And that's something they're really going for. But this has to be Montez Sweat leading the way for this group. There's no magical solution to fix this pass rush and upgrade it out there. Now, there's depth guys, and that's it. You're thinking about what a couple years ago when it was a Yannick Ngakoue signed in August. Like, anybody out there still is out there for a reason at this point. So you want to improve this group from within, but it has to be Montez Sweat leading the way. And it's great to hear Ben Johnson hype his guy up and say this is the best season of his career. Do it again now. Lead the way for a group that everybody's kind of skeptical on, and rightfully so.
9: I know you say that, but Chris, if I'm planning against it, you still just draw the double team if you're Montez Sweat and then make the other guys beat you.
12: Exactly. And that's the weakness for this defensive front right now. That's where you're looking at Austin Booker and say, take that step this year. Be that guy. I'm really bullish on Austin Booker because he was a guy who was just not healthy throughout the first part of last year. It's similar to what Colson Loveland was in terms of really getting settled into his assignment with this particular scheme and his role there. And once he was healthy and that knee settled in, he took off. And he was an impactful player throughout the rest of this season. And he was somebody they were leaning on. And that's going to be a big difference maker for this defense. I think he could be that guy alongside Montez Sweat on each edge where you're talking about getting home a little bit more. And then you talk about the upgrades in the interior and a guy like Neville Gallimore stepping in and hoping that Dexter takes that big jump final that we've been talking about forever. Like, all these guys that you have, a healthy Grady Jarrett in the mix, you want this to work complementary with that defensive line, and you've got reason to believe it's going to be there. There's also plenty of reason to be skeptical, but it starts with Montez Sweat in my mind.
11: How are you feeling about Dio Dangbo and Shamar Turner after what we've seen and have heard now?
12: Yeah, it's funny. Just mentioned all those names. They didn't mention either of those guys, and kind of for a reason. Like, whatever you get out of either of these guys right now, unfortunately, that's probably what you got to settle for when you're talking about two players coming off serious injuries at this point. And Shamar Turner just did not obviously have anything to really show for last season. He's going to be settling back in off this injury. It's good to see him taking those strides health-wise. You want to see him full go in training camp because he's a guy who plays with that motor, and he can apply that motor to be a really important piece for this defensive front. As for Dio Dangbo, like, I think all bets are off. You want to see what he can do getting back out to full health and see if he can be anywhere close to that player, because a year ago, we were talking about him with the same curiosity. Can Dio be a key cog for this defense, or is this an overpay? And you still don't know what he is, and he's coming off the injury. So whatever you get out of him is great. And Ben Johnson kind of alluded to that. You're just kind of hoping you can squeeze whatever you can out of him in this year.
9: Now, if that's the case, that's not good. Because they did pay a ton of money for Dio Odangbo. They did pay him a 3-year contract, expecting him to rush the passer. And I kind of feel the opposite. I think Shamar Turner cost you a draft pick. Yeah, it was a second rounder. but it's a more predictable injury in the ACL. I know a lot of people are skeptical as to whether or not you're 100% yourself, but he's still young and malleable. I actually feel like with Dio, I know we say, you know, in baseball, it's just money. I feel the opposite when you're in a salary cap world in football. I feel like they gave him a lot of money. He's in the top five of cap hits next year, this season, whatever you want to call it, 2026. And so because of that, I can't be okay with, I'll take what I can get. That is not the attitude they had when they signed him.
12: And you're right, and it shouldn't be the case. I'm just talking realistically in terms of, I just don't know what he's going to be. I didn't know what he was when they signed him. I still don't know what he is now. They were bullish on him. They gave him a lot of money to be that guy and believe that, based on what he did, despite the lack of production, that he could be an impactful piece. This is a direct reflection of Ryan Poles and what his vision is for this defense. And if we're sitting here mid-season talking about this pass rush finally has to find a way to get home, that falls on Poles because he was the one who committed to Dio Odegbo in this case. So you're right, Layla. It's a huge financial commitment that has just not bared any kind of fruit so far, and you want to see that change this year. But I just have a hard time saying this is somebody you're going to be able to count on this year.
11: Chris Emma, freshly back from Hallis Hall, Emma of the Score. He'll be doing updates on WBBM a little bit later on. Good afternoon, Lisa. That'll be happening starting at about 3:16 today.
9: We love Lisa Fielding.
11: We do love Lisa Fielding. She's one of the greats, man.
9: She's like our entire station group main anchor.
11: I
9: and
11: like
9: a hell
11: that.
9: Of a follow on TikTok.
11: I
9: she's
11: like that
9: editing
11: idea.
9: Amazing videos out there, and I don't know that anybody's seen. She's ridiculously good at video editing.
11: I didn't know she had TikTok. Yet.
9: Lisa she's Fielding is on top of everything at all times.
11: Oh man, I've been working with Lisa forever. We've done weekends together where she was the anchor and I was the sports guy. We've had many a laugh together. So yes, I'm glad we could all agree that Lisa Fielding is awesome. You get to be with her later on today. Where was I going? Oh yeah, I wanted to go to Roman Dunze because last week all the fuss was legitimately Roma Dunze saying that I have a new normal because of my foot. Has there been any follow-up to that with the head coach of the Bears?
12: Ben Johnson was asked today with follow-up about Roma Dunze, what he said. The term he used, new normal, that's a concerning line when you're talking about a guy who's 24 years old and somebody you're really relying on. So Ben Johnson was asked about that. Do we have that cut, guys? He basically is trying to allude to the idea that this is somebody they're still believing in. He was the number 9 overall pick a couple years ago and brought in to be that guy who elevates Caleb Williams with this team. And you're hoping he's still the case, especially after you part ways with DJ Moore this offseason and hope that you get that level. And they're hyping up Luther Burden. They're saying buy Luther Burden stock. That's wonderful to hear. But man, Roma Dunze is somebody you got to have. Here's Ben Johnson on the health of Roma Dunze long term.
13: Rome told us his foot is healed, but it's a new normal, something he's going to have to work through. Do you have any concerns? Are there things that you're going to have to maybe hold him back on, or do you feel like he'll be the same guy that you thought he would be?
8: No, that's nothing new to me. He's out there. He says he feels great. He looks good to me. We go back and forth with the coaching staff, and he looks like the same old Rome, so I think we're in good shape.
11: I don't think Ben wants to hear it. I just don't think he cares. I don't think he's out. I see what I've got, and I like what I see right now in the practice field.
12: You know, we're learning still now going into year two with Ben Johnson to kind of dissect what he's trying to say. And you can understand, we heard him essentially light up Kyler Gordon last week saying he has to be available. This is somebody they're counting on, that you don't know what he is until he's healthy. And I asked him about Jalen Johnson last week or maybe 2 weeks ago, and he said, we need to see him out there. Like, he'll hype guys up when it's deserved, when he truly believes it. And he's not the kind of guy who's going to blow smoke about players. He's going to tell you really how he feels. And you got to read between the lines sometimes. But I don't think he's bothered by this. That's my dissecting what Ben Johnson said. I think they feel comfortable about it. He's been out there. If he was missing time right now, I'd say, man, the red flags are there. And you're really concerned about it long term. It was an online new normal. It concerns you. It sparks those red flags. But I think he's going to be okay in the long run. It's more about the performance side now. You want to see him take that jump this year and be that number one receiver they're counting on. And you want to be there sometime in October, November saying, is it Luther Burden or Roma Dunze? Who's the one with this group? You
11: want to
12: see
11: that.
12: Them both getting the ball, along with Colson Loveland and everybody else in this mix, and saying you've got a really healthy dynamic there. But for now, you got to have those guys step up.
9: I think you're also seeing a pattern emerge when it comes to injury management of players and how Ben Johnson talks about them. You know, Jalen Johnson being out there is good for him. It's good for us. We know that. But I just wonder how, is he, The conversation surrounding Kyler Gordon, I look at that whenever I hear about other players, you know, like whether it's Roma Dunze in this moment or whether it's Jalen Johnson. I wonder how much of it is related to Ben Johnson wanting to get more out of Kyler Gordon. How, and then it's like, well, how seriously do you take the injury? You know what I'm saying? Like, I feel like there's an answer there that I'm missing when it comes to some of this stuff, or an implication that I'm missing.
12: I think they're just incredibly frustrated with Kyler Gordon at this point. This is a guy who got hurt warming up last season before a game at Lambeau Field. Like, if that doesn't set you off as a head coach and you put in all these plans for him, then I don't know what does. And to have him out there again this offseason and he has another setback, like, you start making plans without this guy at this point. As much as you're paying him, as great as he is when he's out there, availability is the best ability. You hear that all the time from coaches, and he's just never been consistently available. So I just don't see them penciling this guy in as somebody who's going to play 17 games or even 7 games at this point. You want to get whatever you can out of it. And the same way we just talked about Tyo Dangbo, like, whatever you get out of Kyler Gordon is great, but I don't think they're committing to him being a key piece of this defense until he can show otherwise.
11: I hate the idea that they're not counting on Kyler Gordon. I mean, that sucks because he's so good.
9: But did you get that impression? That maybe there are some, like, I believe, for example, Roma Dunze pushed himself too far. It injured him more. Yeah, but he was trying. Does that look better to Ben Johnson than a guy who's getting injured like Kyler Gordon does, where he stops? Like, that's the question. There's a fine line here with injury management.
11: Right, right. And, like, was Kyler Gordon, I don't know the answer to this. Like, was Kyler Gordon not taking care of himself properly? Was he not following through with things? Was he not being, you know, forthright with the doctor on what was going on? It does seem like there's a good mad going on.
12: And look, like, guys, there are serious injuries, torn ACL, torn Achilles, things you just can't help, things because you're playing football. When you have continuous soft tissue injuries, that reflects on you as a player to some degree. And maybe you just have a body that's not built to withstand this. Maybe you're not doing the right things, too.
11: Your Eloy body. Yeah.
12: And look, maybe you can have just have bad luck, but other times there's a lot of examples. I'm not saying this is Kyler Gordon, but there's examples of guys who are just not putting in the work to keep themselves healthy.
9: Like Grady Jarrett, you know he's putting in the work.
12: Oh, yeah.
9: Like, he had a rare situation happen in his career. You know, that's what I mean. So that's why I wonder if there's something more to this.
12: And when maybe. The frustration like that, you can kind of read between the lines and see what do the coaches really feel about this guy.
11: I think I just saw Neil and Anton from WBBM Traffic. They're looking for you. They want you down there, so we think we got to let you go.
9: Yeah, give you away.
11: There's Lisa. She's out there. She's looking for
9: Lisa.
11: You. Yeah.
9: Thanks for playing hooky with us, Chris Emma.
12: Take care.
11: Thanks, buddy.
9: That's Chris Emma. He is out at Hollis Hall as one of our Bears reporters, and you can hear him on WBBM doing sports updates later today. Caller 6 to the Score contest line, 312-540-0670, wins a pair of tickets to Journey live at the United Center on October 4th, provided by AEG. Tickets are on sale now. 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
9: This is Raheemi Harrison Grody on 104.3 The Score, and we've talked a lot about just how much fun we had watching the White Sox last night and the 80s broadcast. And Mark, you had a moment that I think is worth bringing up in all of this, because Bob Costas is symbolic with important moments in Chicago sports history. And for a lot of people, it was impossible to separate Sox and Cubs in that way last night.
11: No doubt. Well, yes. Now Bob Costas has done the Brady Montgomery game. And since last night was 80s themed, one of the things that they decided to discuss and zero in on, because you have to, because it's Bob Costas, the 1984 famous sandbag.

0: Pittsburgh game, which a couple of things to set this up. The reason I thought it was significant is because I was kind of, in my own little way, squirming for White Sox fans, because I wondered if White Sox fans, while I'm sure enjoying the broadcast and understanding who Bob Costas is, but they probably didn't like people waxing nostalgic about the Sandberg game during a White Sox broadcast. But you had to if you're Bob Costas. The other thing I hadn't thought about when it came to all that went on, because that was the game of the week on NBC with Bob Costas, what Steve Stone's part was in that day. Because remember, Steve Stone used to be a Cubs broadcaster. Let me let Bob Costas take it from here, from last night's broadcast on CHSN.
1: The so-called Sandberg game, a regular season game that not only has a name, but has had documentaries made about it. The signature game of a Hall of Famer's career that marked him as the front runner for the MVP, which he did win, and told the nation, since it was the game of the week, at a time when not everybody got more than one game. If you lived in Montana or something, you didn't mow the lawn during those 3 hours on a Saturday afternoon. That was your chance to see Johnny Bench or Fernando Valenzuela, or in that case, Sandberg, go against Ozzie Smith and Willie McGee, who hit for the cycle in that game, and Whitey Herzog's Cardinals. The Cardinals led 7-1. They led 9-3. Sandberg went 5-for-6 with 7 RBIs, 2 game-tying home runs, last-ditch, 1 on the 9th, 1 on the 10th, both of future Hall of Famer Bruce Sutter, one of the most amazing games ever. Now, have there been other games since then? Not many, but some. Every bit as incredible or as exciting? Yes. But why does that one resonate? Because of the game of the week and what that meant in the 60s, 70s, 80s, before the television landscape and the baseball landscape changed.
2: And there I was, Cub broadcaster at the time. That was a national game. You got a chance to do it. I was playing golf in Lake Geneva. So, you know, timing is everything in life, and it was a classic, one of the great games that the Cubs ever played, certainly to that point and after that point, and you were right there to make some classic calls on a Hall of Famer and one of the classiest guys to ever play this game, Ryan Sandberg.
1: Oh, so very true.
0: I hadn't really ever thought about that from Steve Stone's perspective, because, of course, when the national team comes in, that bumps out
3: right. The
0: local guys.
3: It's an off day. It's
0: right.
3: A day off for a lot of people.
0: Which really sucks for the playoffs and the World Series for the local broadcasters. Part of why Len Casper is doing play-by-play on the radio with the White Sox right now, because he hated getting bounced off the broadcast, although he did some stuff at the Score. But it is just funny to think about how it's had to have just kind of sucked a little bit all these years for Steve Stone, hearing about that great game, this epic game that he didn't actually get to attend, but he handled it in the most Steve Stone sort of subtle way right there.
3: They were just so great last night. It was It was everything you love about baseball, just conversation surrounding it, how there's a show within a show. There was a game within a game last night. It was just a really celebration of the game. It was fun.
0: It was a great celebration. Do we want to do the Pat Hughes thing?
3: We have time.
0: We got time. Let's do it. No, we don't. No, Ray
3: says.
0: Oh, no,
3: we don't?
0: No, we didn't.
3: Killer of fun, Ray Diaz.
0: Yeah, it's okay. It's okay. Well, we can do this tomorrow even. It was just some fun Pat and Ron from last night late in the game centering on.
3: Don't say.
0: Okay, I won't say it. We'll put it back in the package, tape it back up, and we'll bust it out tomorrow on Raheem Harrison Grody.
3: That we will. Lawrence Holmes is here.
0: Wait until
3: you hear where Matt Spiegel is.
0: Yeah.
3: We'll do that next.
0: You gotta be kidding me.
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1: The Score! Get jiggy with.
2: Oh. Yeah. Oh. Yeah. Getting jiggy with? It's like I did it all for the nookie?
3: Well, this was a show that happened on the air at the Score.
2: I didn't remember that.
4: Is that right?
2: Nobody's defined it for us yet. What does it mean? Yeah. Getting jiggy with it, Lawrence. What does that mean?
4: Getting jiggy with it.
2: What does that mean?
4: We used to do a getting jiggets with it.
2: Oh, that's nice.
3: That's brilliant.
2: Was that a Hood special?
4: No, that was a Riles
2: really?
4: Special.
2: Oh man, Jerry Riles.
4: I think Riles is the one that was like, you know what? Let's have the man is here. Let's like do something.
2: Shout out to Jerry Riles.
5: How does and one Dan get jiggets with it? Your recollection.
4: You ask Dan Jiggets his opinion on things.
3: No.
4: And then you're getting jiggets with it.
5: Man.
3: Hello, Matt Spiegel from New York. Hello to everybody. Let's thank our guests, Mike Florio, Jim Margulis, Chris Emma, our producers today, Ray Diaz, Tyler Buterbaugh, Clint Klaus helped us out. Braden Fryer does as well. Cody Westerlin, Connor O'Donnell, Jacob Stutz, and Max Curtis. 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I see Lawrence Holmes, but I hear Matt Spiegel. What's happening?
5: Hey, man. It is, it's all happening either here or there. Crazy, great, fun, weird sports night last night, and now it has another one tonight. Going to the Knicks and the Spurs game 4. I'm told the president is not going this time. I believe Mussolini is going, but that's okay. He's a big Knicks fan. He's a New Yorker.
2: Oh, a long time. Big time, long time. So you are in New York City right now.
5: It's true.
3: Live from New York, it's Matt Spiegel.
4: He's literally got cardboard cutouts of Boomer and Phil Simms in the background.
3: Let me see this.
5: Yeah, they're here.
2: They talk in...
5: You know how, like, backup studios at our place are also storage rooms?
4: Yes.
5: Same thing at WFAN here in New York City.
4: Of course.
2: It's an absolute disgrace.
5: Should I just pretend that's actually Boomer and Phil Simms behind me?
4: Yeah, ask them some questions. We got bear stuff.
5: All right, I will. Phil, what do you think?
2: Hey, yeah? Phil, do you remember the playoff game against the Bears back in 1985?
5: Oh, God, he doesn't want to think about that.
2: And Sean Landetta. Do you remember that?
3: Sean Landetta.
4: Denver.
2: Yeah, the Denver Broncos. Mm-hmm. Yes.
5: Boomer, remember when David Klingler beat you out for the starting job in Cincinnati?
2: Man.
5: These guys are going to get up and walk out.
2: Yeah.
4: They're going to do it very slowly, though.
5: And they're going to need my help. I'm going to have to pick them up and make it look like...
2: Has Braden Montgomery Mania made it to New York City? Because we've been it's been going down all day. We've all had smiles on our faces because of Braden Montgomery and another White Sox making his Major League debut successfully.
5: That's the highest ceiling of any of their young position players, right there. Higher than Vargas, higher than Colson Montgomery. That is a real dude. We haven't even seen the outfield arm yet, right? Did he even make a throw?
4: No, he made a throw last night where you're like, whoa. Like the he's got some talent. And also, we talked a little, Russ and I talked, because Russ is known about him for a really long time. Also just a really good citizen.
5: Seems like it.
4: This is the kid in the minors that when they would leave the dugout a mess, would stick behind and clean it up. He's the guy that's out there with his Yorkies and talking to kids and all this stuff. So if the baseball matches what seemingly the character is, he has an opportunity to be a huge star.
5: The joy on his face after that walk-off, as every player came over and either high-fived him or dapped him up or shoved him or whatever, and he's just like, the open-mouth, wide-eyed joy was just absolutely beautiful to look at.
4: I kind of liked him throwing the gloves off, too. And I've watched the home run now. Like, I also love the Sox bullpen immediately being like, hey, want that ball? we want that ball. Give us that ball back, and we'll make a trade so that he has that moment. Because was it the fifth? He's only the fifth person ever.
2: Fifth ever to win a game with a home run.
3: Incredible. Yep. There's
5: one name on that list that kind of jumps out at you. Did you see the list of the five?
4: I did not. What name jumps out at you?
5: Miguel Cabrera.
4: He's pretty good.
5: Like, Hall of Famer, one of the greatest right-handed hitters ever, is the guy on that list who went on to have the greatest career. There's other dudes that are a little less consequential. But, yeah, if Braden Montgomery ends up like Miguel Cabrera, that'd be nice.
4: Yeah.
3: Yes, that would be nice.
4: I always like to mention when the White Sox do this that the White Sox walk offer that they have. Yeah. Anytime that there is a walk-off.
3: They do it again?
4: Offer. Yeah, they did it again for Braden Montgomery. So it's like 50% off of tickets.
5: Look at this. Do you guys remember in the offseason when I would try to tell Lawrence that things were possible on the South Side?
2: I remember. You guys got into it a little bit. Oh. I remember when we didn't know if that one guy was a switch hitter. Who was that?
4: He loves slug.
3: I do too.
5: But look at the turn in my partner among many. And it's totally understandable. Yeah. It's a beautiful thing that's happening down there. My wife was all over me last night calling me a traitor because she hates the White Sox, the meatball Cub fan that she is, and she doesn't like that I'm enjoying them. But so it goes, honey. So it goes. They're too damn fun not to enjoy. They're incredibly fun.
3: I think Christine may be a good barometer for us. At what point is Christine fed up with all of this? At what point does she stop watching a Cubs game?
2: Mm. So my parents...
3: No, I mean, I'm asking them.
2: Oh, you're literally asking, yeah.
5: Yeah, not Spiegel. Yet.
3: Not yet? She's not, still not keeping yet. The faith?
4: She's waiting until 3:30. Hear what Craig has to say, and then maybe she'll make up her mind on what happens next.
5: Craig Council on the show.
2: 3:30 today. Okay.
4: Yeah, 3:30. Right. Yeah.
2: Hey, honestly, God, I told Lawrence this off the air. Last time you guys had him on, I thought he was great, and that was when things were also bad for the Cubs. So maybe this is Craig at his best when things are at their worst. Craig is at his best with you guys. I thought you guys were great with Craig last time you had to go through this. Hopefully, you'll have similar results with him today.
5: Yeah, the last month, things are also bad is a really good explanation of the state of things. They were 27-12 on the 9th of May. They're 7-21 since. It's the worst record in baseball, and they've averaged 3.3 runs scored per game. They haven't won any of their last 9 series. And if they don't win tonight, they're not going to win a series in Colorado. This is some ugly stuff.
3: I mean, that's where I asked the question, because I did the same math speaks. Come on now. The entire lineup is being pitched to the same way, right? We've seen the slump happen for everybody at the same time. Of all the places where you should be able to get hits, knowing what we know about this lineup and how it looked even earlier in the season, prior to May, how is it that everybody is acting and presenting in this manner outside of Michael Bush? He's my outlier right now.
4: PCA.
3: Mm-hmm. Yeah. PCA.
2: Yeah, he's still having
3: But you know what I'm saying? Like, if everybody's that predictable? Like, I don't know. I wonder about approaches at times like these.
5: It's a great question. I mean, I think we all remember when the 2016 core was eventually figured out by like 18. Then the Dodgers were the first ones to get there down the stretch in 17, where you threw the high fastball and the breaking ball that tunnels off that same spot, and you got them. You got Schwarber and Bryant and Rizzo and Javi.
3: Briefly, you got Schwarber for a moment in time compared to his career.
5: Yeah, but remember, like, the numbers there, them in the postseason, that four-pack in the postseason, post-2016 as Cubs, was horrific. Mm-hmm. Just, like, unbelievably bad because you could attack all of them the same way and every team knew it, to your point, Layla. I'm not sure if that's what's happening. You think it is?
3: Nico Horner is not hitting like Nico Horner, where...
5: He swung at the first pitch a couple times and hit the ball hard. I still think he wouldn't acknowledge it with us last week, Lawrence, but I think that dude is in between trying to show the slug and going back to the contact.
3: And that's how I feel. Like, do I need him to be different necessarily, or do I need him to be his best self, which is get on base because they need people on base?
2: He was having success with the slug early in the season, and now he is, and I say this totally in air quotes, reverting more back to the Nico that we know, who focuses more on contact, but somehow he's still stuck in between as we speak.
5: But he's not doing that, though, Groth. Like, look at the numbers. He's not making good contact in that way.
2: Or at least that's in his head, maybe, to try to get back to that. So I don't know.
3: The other thing is, and I think we were talking about this a little bit in our pre-show meeting today backstage, this is a very seam head, so if it's too undeveloped of a discussion, I get it. But you remember how launch angle was the thing. Like, that was the very unfashioned thing to discuss. Then you have guys like Carlos Pena who would say launch angle is a function of timing. Like, a lot of times what you're really seeing is timing. It's not necessarily launch angle. It's when a hitter is seeing the ball. I feel like bat speed is probably more indicative than launch angle. And when this team is at last check a few days ago, about 5 days ago, tied for last in bat speed with the Cincinnati Reds, that gives me a better indication of what I'm seeing on the field right now than almost anything else.
5: Yeah, that's a really interesting number and a really distressing number. And it makes me think of their velocity as a pitching staff, which has not been higher than 26th since 2018. Like, 8 years in a row as a pitching staff of not throwing hard in a league where everyone throws hard, and being dead last in bat speed in a league where everyone is working to increase their bat speed. Those don't feel like good organizational trends.
4: I don't want to throw anyone away because, look, with Alex Bregman, for example, this is not that strange. He's gone through moments like this before. Usually they don't last this long, but to start a season, there is usually a struggle for him. But I will say that I wonder if Jed and Carter are rethinking how they did things over the last couple of years. Because as you look up, and I know that the ballpark effects play a role in it, Cody Bellinger has been great. And he was here. And you felt like you needed to move on from him, even though he offered you something that your lineup still lacks. And that's the concept of slug. Having a guy from the left side that can do damage that it has. He should have been like the perfect Cub because he has positional flexibility. He makes you better defensively in a couple of spots. And he's left-handed and has slug. He's a 3-6 war right now for the Yankees.
5: And he's a great two-strike approach too, Lawrence.
4: Yep.
3: They could use that, guys.
4: And good in the clubhouse. Like, and so you did that. You moved on from him. We're like, you know how we'll fix this? Well, we'll trade one of our big prospects and we'll trade this third baseman that we have and we'll go and get Kyle Tucker and go for it. And then you get Tucker and then he doesn't quite fit, even though his numbers weren't terrible. They were pretty good. And then you say, well, we'll move on from him because we can't pay him what the market is probably going to pay him. And then we'll go get Alex Bregman, who we wanted the year before. But the idea of Alex Bregman with Cody Bellinger feels way better to me than what's happened over the last 2 years. And I'm not trying to do revisionist history. I always had an issue with Bellinger just being treated as if he wasn't good. And that's not by the Cubs. I mean, I think there were a lot of Cub fans who were like, oh, yeah, get him out of here. And you look and you see that he has continued to succeed as a player. And did they give up too early on that player? These are all questions that I imagine that they are having inside their front offices.
3: But I don't know. I wonder if they thought that Bellinger's refound success was a flash in the pan again because the contracts would indicate that that was the case, too. You know, did they think that they caught lightning in a bottle and didn't think that it was sustainable based on how he fell off after the Dodgers in the MVP season? I feel like that may have been the case.
4: Yeah, but he was a 4.8 for them, and even the last year he was here, he's a 2.2. He's a 5-WAR player last year. He's going to surpass that.
3: Do you remember though when we talked about the contact numbers and the barrel rates and how they had dropped off that September, and we were all concerned?
4: And maybe the issue isn't the personnel, at least from a player standpoint, because what we're talking about is hitting philosophy, and in the hitting philosophy aspect, look at everyone who's playing for the Cubs right now. like the hitting philosophy doesn't seem to be working right now.
3: The hitting philosophy is being met with a breaking ball.
4: So is it possible that your judgment on players was built on the false premise of your hitting philosophy?
3: I think it's all worth an examination.
4: Yep.
2: Let's do pitching now.
5: I don't think Bellinger has much slug away from Yankee Stadium. I think he commits. He's a very skilled hitter in terms of choosing to try and pull the ball and in terms of trying to go the other way and all of that. I think when he's at Yankee Stadium, he knows to try and pull it in the air, except when it's not two strikes. So I'm not quite as concerned with that lost animal. But Bregman, as an investment, is scary right now. Well, very, very scary right now. And I keep thinking about when Scott Boras was talking about how, oh, yeah, no, this ballpark really fits his slug. Really fits his slug. Like, the ball just, whew, just flies. I remember he made that little sound effect and showed the hand, like, ooh, just flies to the power alleys. And I was like, really? That's interesting. That's what their internal numbers showed. And we're not seeing it yet. I will say, I love that he said the stuff the other night that was honest about his own failings. And then I thought he hit the ball pretty well last night. Had a couple hits and a sacrifice fly.
2: He has been hitting the ball harder lately.
5: Grody, don't you always feel better when you admit that you're broken? You know what I mean? When you admit that, like, you're terrible and you're bad and this is bad. And then it can free you up.
2: He needs to put a list together is what he needs to sit down, pen and paper, and, you know, and he needs a gratitude list, too.
3: Yeah,
2: he needs
3: your all podcast. Of that. Yeah. Let me put a list together with Mark Grody.
4: Yeah, and then it just disappeared. It's just gone. We put some lists together, and then
2: life happened and things like that.
3: Speaks, I just can't take this conversation seriously with the car. It's you perfectly framed with Boomer and Chris Sands in the background.
5: These are my Phil partners.
4: Not Chris.
5: I work with blonde.
3: Chris is talking to Caleb.
4: That's right.
5: Blonde ex-NFL quarterbacks. That's all I work with.
3: Of the same era, too, and we're I know Phil obviously was a CBS analyst. Was Boomer too?
5: Yes.
3: I forget.
5: Yes, mm-hmm.
4: Still
5: yes.
4: Is.
5: I have a question. Do you guys think Russell Wilson's going to be any good at that?
2: Probably.
3: Yeah, because he's been performing.
2: Yeah, that's a good way to put it. He's been performing.
5: It's a good point. Like, he's very performative and very practiced as a public individual. I like honesty. I like realness. I think it's going to have some Alex Rodriguez vibes. And
2: maybe.
5: Alex was actually pretty good at it, you know?
4: I don't think until he formally files retirement papers, he will reach the heights of who he can be as an analyst. Because if you're still trying to get signed as somebody's backup or an injury replacement, you won't go as hard as you need to go in some of those moments. You won't be as honest about decisions on coaching. So until there's an actual filing of papers, I'm going to reserve judgment on Mr. Unlimited. But it just seems like if you're in that space, like it could be really rough to try and give true analysis of guys that you're hoping to work for or with.
5: I just don't know what the genuineness level is going to be. I guess I'm saying I haven't felt the real high genuineness level on Russ.
3: I still separate him from A-Rod just because of the whole Mitchell
5: cheating
3: report.
5: The whole cheating thing. That's fair.
3: Yeah.
5: That's fair.
3: I mean, I'm sorry, but that does matter to me if we're measuring authenticity.
5: No, that's fair. That's fair. I'm glad you pointed it out. That's a big one.
3: We don't know what Boomer and Phil think. Until they get their
2: They just stand there. They just sit there. They don't say anything. Like, have an opinion every once in a while, yeah. Boomer.
4: Boomer's got a lot of them.
2: Yeah, I know he does.
4: Goes perfect with the name.
3: They're joined in this cutout. Oh my goodness.
5: Yeah, they really are.
2: Look at that. Oh, don't touch that. Don't touch that. I want to see somebody come in there and just yell at you right now. Don't be messing with Matt Spiegel right now is holding the cutouts of Boomer Esiason and Phil Sims.
5: There are Knicks colored donuts here that I think have been here since 6 in the morning.
2: Oh my goodness.
3: Sounds good to me.
5: Yeah. I need a ruling on that.
4: I like that there is a landline in your studio too, so they can just call you and be like, hey, get off the air.
5: Yeah,
4: like all that stuff. It's very important.
5: These headphones that I believe are 50 pounds and from 1973.
4: Hey, man.
3: Radio City, baby.
4: You better believe it. Here's what we have planned for the show today.
2: Have ye?
4: Adam Hoge is going to join me at 5:25. We are going to compare notebooks on,
3: yes,
4: on the Bears, okay, stadium stuff.
2: Okay.
4: But we're also going to talk Bears, like Bears on the field. Like, that's a thing that we're going to do. We're going to talk about, and Speaks pointed it out, the crochet trade and how it is paid dividends for the White Sox, and it's currently paying dividends. Steve Stone will join us at 4:25. We'll talk about the planned party that then turned into a baseball game that then

0: turned into an unplanned party. We'll do that with Stoney at 425. Craig Council is going to join us at 3:30, and we're going to ask him, now only a game above 500, what do you do now? Shrug emoji. All of that is coming up, but we're going to start with the remote control decisions of a Chicago baseball fan and his wife last night, because there were some decisions to be had about what you were going to watch and how long you were going to watch it. We will discuss that after Tanny's Open, which you know is Must Listen Radio. It's next here on The Score.
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0: guy who's a blind crime fighter who turns into Daredevil. True story.
1: Anthony in New Jersey. What's up, Anthony?
2: Yes, Mike. I got one free agency target that I think he would fit perfect with the Giants.
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3: And then going to the game that night, and then coming back the next day.
4: Hey, I'm walking here. I'm walking here. Up yours, you son of a bitch. You don't talk me that way. Get out of here.
3: So, yeah, Sam, does that make me a Knicks fan that I'm going? Maybe. I mean, I'm a fan of my brother.
5: This will be
3: I'm
5: your second Knicks game that you will have gone to this year.
0: What a disgrace.
3: I will absolutely be rooting for the Knicks, and I cannot freaking wait.
6: I go all over. I take people to the Bronx, Brooklyn. I take them to Harlem. I don't care. Don't make no difference to me. All the animals come out at night. Dopers, junkies, sick, venal. Someday a real rain will come and wash all this scum off the streets.
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5: Welcome, welcome, welcome. It is the Spiegel and Holmes show, and we appreciate you hanging out. We've got a full boat show for you today. A lot of stuff going on. We got a lot of great guests. Adam Hogue is going to be on the show today. Steve Stone is going to be on the show today. Craig Council joins us in 1 hour from Colorado. We will talk with him about the trials and tribulations of the North Side Nine. Alex is here. Tanny is here. That man is in New York City.
11: Hello, boys. How you doing? I cannot wait to be in the building to feel the excitement and buzz that this game should have. If you watched just a little of that NBA Finals game the other night, the quality of basketball, the quality of effort, all of that aggression, man, that jumped off the TV. So be my first ever NBA Finals game. I will say, Lawrence, your point in the open about me going to two Knicks games this year, I think I went to one Bulls game.
5: Yeah, we went to the one Bulls game that you went to. So, yeah.
11: So,
5: old New York Matty.
11: Don't do it. Yep. But the Bryson Graham era, they're down to a final list of coaches.
5: Yeah, maybe Tiago Splitter can get away from the Portland Trailblazers, because I'm sure he would want to get away from an organization that is being run in cut and slash fashion, where they're not trying to do anything but reach a bottom line, which is probably not a place where you want to coach.
11: Right. So you'll have to take care of the baseball for me tonight, and I will catch up with the condensed baseball tomorrow morning.
5: No, we have Life's Sweetest Plum tomorrow.
11: We do?
5: Yeah. Cubs play at 2:10 tomorrow.
11: Oh, that's right. Tomorrow is the West Coast getaway day.
5: Yeah. Yeah. We're in good shape. So you can catch up on the flight back and then fire it up from home if we need to tomorrow.
11: All right, okay, deal.
5: See? Production meeting on the air, just the way people like
12: To be fair, though, Life's Sweetest Plum is the 2:35 pregame.
5: You're right.
12: Because then you know you're done for the day, no
5: matter
12: what.
5: You're done, yeah.
12: And yes, you do have to come in, but at least you know you're done at 2:35. Unlike tomorrow, where it's like, ooh, are they coming in or are they not? Who's here? Yeah. Who's where? You know?
11: Hey, the 2:35 pregame, though, they could always do a short transition and have us do 15 minutes up top. You know,
5: that's important.
12: They would do something like that, wouldn't they?
11: They would. I liked last week when we had the exactly 60-minute rain delay. I
5: thought it was perfect
12: with position players pitching. Oh, delicious!
5: Yeah, that's a beautiful thing.
13: Now pitching Carson Kelly.
5: Like, yes,
12: my guy. High leverage next time.
11: Woo-hoo! High leverage. He might be just as good as Trent Thornton. You never know.
5: So Speaks, What was baseball viewing like last night for you before you hopped on a plane and went to New York?
11: I couldn't turn off that White Sox game, man. I mean, first of all, it was really cool to hear friend of the show Bob Costas and Steve Stone getting to work together. And as they did a whole bunch of 80s, they also kept mentioning, and Bob kept mentioning, pretty darn good game right there in front of them. Like, the two teams were doing something interesting, and it was the Braves, the best team in baseball, and the White Sox came charging back, and that game was compelling. It's 4-0, but then it's 4-2, then it's 4-3, and then obviously it's 4-4, and you're like, all right, so the Cubs are starting out in Colorado, and they're quickly down 4-0.
5: Yeah, the Cubs made it real easy for you to leave and just be like, I'll come back a little bit later. And to tell the truth, so did the White Sox. Like, they were playing horribly yesterday. There were a lot of mistakes, and Will Venable talked about it after the game.
11: Yeah,
5: yesterday he's like, yeah, you know, fundamentals bad, the weird stuff going on. Is it a safety squeeze or a suicide squeeze? Throwing to the wrong base. Like, there was a lot that went wrong for the White Sox in the game last night.
11: But there was also a bunch of compelling young players taking big swings. It obviously ends with Montgomery. But Miguel Vargas with a home run in that game. Jacob Gonzalez with a big game-tying single in that game. And all of the players of consequence that they have picked up via trade and the draft contributing for them last night. And the excitement of some of the arms that, like, it was not something I wanted to turn off. And so I did not. And as the Cubs thing got uglier and uglier, I found myself sticking with the White Sox choice and that not being greeted well from the Meatball Cub fan in my house and my life. Calling me a traitor.
5: Wow.
11: Calling me a flat-out traitor all night long.
5: Them's fighting words.
11: Yeah. Well, remember,
5: how's she feeling about you going to the Knicks game?
11: Not great. Not great, as a matter of fact. You could probably draw a line between those. But remember, there's a woman who, when we were dating, was like, Cubs or Sox? And I said, at the time, I said, well, you know, I was born and bred a Red Sox fan. I'm blessed with objectivity. I really like when both teams are good. She said, okay, Cubs or Sox? Like, it just forced me to declare. And I do declare, and I have declared. But man,
8: I am very, very partial to Latins. I love Latins.
5: Aren't we all?
11: I think we are. All? On this show, we really are. But like, I like when the Sox are good, man, and I will just as soon watch them when they're good as opposed to the other team if they're not good. Like, it's and that was a vibe last night, wasn't it? You got a standing ovation for Montgomery when he comes up. White Sox fans are awesome about that, and they've had lots of young players coming up this year, totally respectful and cool.
5: It's become,
11: and they were into it. It was a good game.
5: It's become kind of a fun tradition, and at some point, you hope that it stops, at least for, like, hoping that the guys that matter, but you're still going to have, hopefully, like, Rock Chalowski over the next couple years make his debut. But I like this thing of the welcoming from a fan base that is notoriously, like, kind of gruff. Like, that softening of, hey, one of our kids is here. Hmm. Let's welcome them to the ballpark.
11: And that's interesting.
5: That is seemed to be a thing. And whether we go back to the believe in the prospects and all of that stuff, White Sox fans are, I think that's something that's fundamentally changed about them, that there is a welcoming spirit to, hey, man, one of the young guys is here. We know they've probably heard stuff about people not being here and all this other stuff. Let's bring the young man in with some love and some joy. And every one of these guys, like, think about like what it was when Michael Kopech came up and how like that was a thing. Like, that became, they were moving tickets.
11: But now, like, after all the ugliness, the 3 years of 100 losses and the record badness, like, the fan base is like, maybe these new guys are a little something something, and enough of them have shown you. Like, even a guy like Mydroth and the way he plays last year, you're like, all right, I can rock with this guy. He balls hard. And then Colson comes up and he starts hitting bombs like that. And now you've seen more and more and more. What's that, 12 last night? Montgomery's 12 of players to make their debut. Even the banana is having a very nice year. And guess what? I think 13 is coming. I think Hagen Smith is coming the next time it's his turn around. You see what he did a couple nights ago?
5: I did.
11: 4 2/3 scoreless innings. He struck out 9, had 19 swings and misses on 92 pitches. He's got 72 strikeouts in 47 2/3 innings this year. And I think Hagen Smith is going to get a shot. I think his next start comes in the big leagues in a couple of days.
5: So see, there you go. Like, you're building for the future while also keeping an eye on the present, because as of right now, you are in contention. Like, you're in contention in your division. You're in contention for a wild card. All of these things for the White Sox. And I know that you got out of here before the weather, but this is a great day for people to listen on 104.3 on the FM dial, because I can already, like, I can look out the window and I can see that something's a brewing. The storm is brewing and it's coming this way. And I don't even, like, I imagine from looking at the forecast that there'll be a window for them to get this game played tonight against Atlanta. But this is a rough stretch. Like, this is hell week for the White Sox. And for them to get that win last night, great start to hell week and great start to Braden Montgomery's career.
11: A shout out to Connor O'Donnell, who has me framed appropriately on the video feed with Boomer and Phil Sims in the shot. It's the three of us working together here in a backside studio at WFA.
5: He's good. Whenever I'm down in Phoenix, like, he always frames it up nice so you could see the country station that I'm working out of doing the show. So it's good.
11: Mm-hmm. I needed a green tie so I could.
5: They do have green ties.
14: Jim Bob Cooter.
5: You need all of those things. But it's going to be where the Cubs are at right now. They're a hard watch. It's when we were saying it yesterday during transition, Colorado's not very good, but they do actually score runs. And to see them jump out on the Cubs yesterday was just like, oh, come on, man. Like, you're already behind the eight ball, and it's the second inning.
11: Yeah, and it doesn't make you wanna flip over. And then when you do and you see some opportunities go by the wayside, I think they were, what, 0-for-8 with runners in scoring position last night. Two of the runs scored on outs, whether it's of two of their three runs, a sacrifice fly and a ground ball RBI from Seiya. So, yeah, man, it's tough. And all the scuffling that's going on makes you not really want to hang out with it oftentimes. And that's just sad but true right now. But the extra bonus was the excellence of that broadcast last night on CHSN. I thought they absolutely nailed the graphics, the feel of it. The Harry Carey video at the seventh inning stretch of him and Nancy Faust playing the organ out there in the bleachers
5: nice homage to Nancy inside the broadcast, and it's deserved.
11: And there's always a certain batch of fans who don't realize that Harry did that on the south side for years before he went up on the north side and became iconic doing that on the north side. He did it there for years, so very cool to see that last night.
5: So let's talk about the night, and let's talk about the broadcast, and let's talk about how Stoney and Bob had to do some tap dancing, because the White Sox are not as bad as probably when people thought when they scheduled this. It's a gimmick. He's got a gimmick. And then a real baseball game breaks out, and you kind of have to break protocol. So let's discuss some of that next here on The Score.
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6: Most crucial at bat of his first game. Sends it in the air to left. It is back near the wall. It is over the wall for a game-winning home run. How about that? Talk about drama. Talk about theater.
7: What a ball game.
8: That's right. Your ears do not deceive you. That was Bob Costas calling the Braden Montgomery game-winning home run last night in his major league debut. That's because Bob Costas was in town because the White Sox and CHSN had put together this idea of, let's do a retro night. We'll get Costas in here. Stoney was playing in that era. We'll have these two guys talk about how baseball was. And you got two guys that are the most, two of the most respected baseball men in the world just sitting in a booth together. It'll be great. We'll do vintage stuff on the screen and show videos from back in the 80s. And then there was a really important baseball game that broke out, Spiegs.
9: Yeah, and maybe they should have known that was coming. But as you mentioned last segment, I'm sure this was put together at a time when they're like, this team is not going to be very good, possibly. So we need as money and as many cool promotions as we possibly can. But this is the Braves, man. It's the Braves, and you're in a moment where the White Sox are absolutely legit. And I loved the 80s stuff. I thought it was really, really fun. But maybe to some kids or some younger people, hearing these guys talk about the 80s feels like when you and I would hear people talk about the roaring 20s. You know what I mean? Like, when we were younger and people would talk about the 20s and 30s, like, my day, we tied an onion to our belt. Like, the whole thing. Now, the 80s,
10: it was a style at the time, Speaks, to be fair.
9: Thank you. Thank you for confirming.
8: And it's how this fine city got its name.
9: What's that? Oh, yeah, it is. The stinky onion.
8: Yeah,
9: absolutely.
10: Speaks is like New York.
8: Yeah, he's no. I didn't say anything about a Big Apple.
9: No. I was thinking about the Windy City, because most people think that's just about the wind, but we know it's about the blowhard politicians.
8: Right. In fact, like this whole thing that's happened with the Bears is a really good example of why Chicago was called the Windy City.
9: Oh, wow.
8: It's a really good example of it.
9: Oh, great.
8: The last 3 weeks, especially.
9: God.
8: Anyway,
9: you
8: were saying.
9: More on that at the top of the hour. More on that at the top of the hour. But, yeah, last night, in fact, after the Braden Montgomery home run, Steve Stone had a great time, and Stoney asks Bob to come back sometime.
11: So, did you like it enough to come back?
12: If I come back, we're not flashing back to another decade. If I come back, I'm coming back prepared to call a live game in the here and now.
11: Wait a second. You got to do the 70s and the 90s yet. You just did the 80s tonight.
12: Oh, my gosh.
8: Might as well throw in the early aughts, too, while you're at it.
9: Right.
8: That's exactly. Prime White Sox baseball right there.
9: Bob was working on all of that. But, yeah, they had awesome 80s content. But there were several times along the way where it sure sounded like Bob was like, Can we just do the ball game? Can we just do the ball game here?
8: Yeah, you're caught in between because the production staff had put together so much of hard work to make this thing happen.

0: And early on, because the White Sox were playing so poorly, like they had even joked about it inside of the broadcast, where there was more room for them to reminisce and go down memory lane. And then the White Sox did what they've been doing for a big portion of the year. Like, they haven't quit. They keep grinding. Like, they keep making plays and coming up with big at-bats. And then when you get later in the game, it feels like you have to be very careful where you place some of this stuff, because there is a game that people are like, hey, maybe they ducked out, or because it was so nice last night that they're looking at this thing on the app and they're like, hold on, what are we doing here? This game is legit now. Let's get after it.
1: Yeah, but like if you plugged in and you didn't know what was happening, then you heard a lot of conversations that would have been jarring, to your point. You know, you absolutely did. But you saw the graphics. I thought the graphics looked awesome. Am I wrong? Is it just guys like you and me who harken back?
0: I didn't need the graphics. Honestly.
1: Alex Kuhn, you're a younger man. What'd you think of the score bug and the lineup and all those stats? It looked beautiful, didn't it, sir?
2: I thought it looked pretty cool.
0: Right. It's fine.
2: There was no nostalgia involved for me because I see.
0: My issue was no score bug back.
2: Born in the
0: 90s. Like, you got the score at the end of the half inning, and that's the way we liked it.
1: We walked uphill both ways to
0: in
1: get
0: the
1: to
0: snow.
1: The ballpark.
0: Damn yeah, right we did. My favorite moment as I'm laying there on the couch enjoying this product is them coming back from a break and me having the moment of, wait, did I switch over to Cubs? Because they came back from break with the Sandberg game, and obviously that's a huge moment in Bob's career, is the Sandberg game. And I just envision somewhere angrily Jerry being like, sons of bitches, and throwing his remote at the television. We're coming back with Cubs into a White Sox game. How dare you?
1: Jerry grabs the bat phone that he used to use to tell Benetti to stop eating, right?
0: Yes.
1: he wants to hop on there and say, what are we doing here? What's going on?
0: Are we trying to sell tickets to Wrigley?
1: Yeah. I'm sure there were some Sox fans who didn't like seeing. I heard from a couple on Twitter last night. Like, I don't need to see Sandberg highlights in my White Sox game. You know? I get it.
0: I didn't mind it because it's such a historical reference for Bob. And like some of the videos they had like mid-20s Bob when he was dressed up as he was saying that he should be the Yankees
1: mascot.
0: Hilarious.
1: Yeah, hilarious. I thought
0: looking
1: Bob
0: like Michael
1: good.
0: J. Fox.
1: Yeah, absolutely. I thought Bob sounded good on play-by-play. And I was happy for him because I know that's a man who loves doing that and hasn't had a chance to now in a couple years, stepped away of his own accord in stopping to do it because he believed, like an aging Mickey Mantle that he watched as a kid, that you want to step away before it gets really bad. I thought he was eloquent talking about that. So to see him get the full game, I didn't realize it was going to be the full game because it was reported that he was just going to do an inning or two. I had seen that at one point.
0: I thought the plan was always for him to do the whole game because they had basically set it up as if they were going to do this retrospective that was going to take more than just a couple of innings. But I do feel for him because I know that he's a guy that loves baseball. So in the middle of this where you go, this is a great idea because the franchise has been down and this is a way to draw eyes and maybe people to the ballpark. And then in the middle of it's like, but are we serving the public interest in this particular moment? And I think for the first four innings, they were doing that. And then after that, it's like, okay, like this game has gotten real. So we have to act accordingly. And I thought they did. I thought they did a really nice job with it. I think that I would pay to hear a series of games with Bob Costas and Steve Stone. Just the name dropping and the stories that those two guys, the connections between them, I would pay for an entire series of that.
1: Yeah, it's interesting. And both guys who love the game as it stands and follow it very closely and know it very well. Still, Stoney's on fire this year, clearly having the most fun he's had in years, as I said.
0: We'll talk with him at 4:25 today, and we're looking forward to that. When we come back,

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5: Mary Brandon Johnson now walking into our studio.
6: The Bears have said a lot of things.
7: What have they told you?
6: Up until April, we were working out a term sheet.
7: So no contact since April, though?
6: No, not since April.
8: All right, can Iowa intercept the Bears as they eye a possible move? Well, a group of state senators seem to think so.
9: I'm a Chicago Bears fan, believe very much that they ought to be based in Illinois, and I'm going to do everything I can without harming the taxpayers of the state of Illinois in the process of making sure that, you know, we can do everything we can to keep them.
10: We're the largest landowner in Arlington Heights. We own 326 acres.
6: Have you driven on that site outside of Illinois? It's like, what, one road? Have you been to the suburbs? Here's the part that's actually pretty jacked up if you're a Bears fan.
11: Slag heap. Slag heap.
12: Slag heap. Yeah. Slag heap.
11: Slag heap. Slag heap.
13: All right, just one more then, Governor. Do you see J.B. Pritzker as an adversary in this, and do you enjoy that?
14: No, I don't take pleasure in anyone else's misery.
15: There is going to be an adjustment period. People are going to have to be allowed some time to get used to it. I think Bears fans are up to it.
11: On behalf of the fine city of Chicago, we apologize if you feel like you've been catching a lot of
12: grief. Thank you for joining us this morning. Really appreciate it.
16: I love you guys. I'm a fan. I love you guys. I'm a Chicago fan, and I get it, but I'm a fan of the Score, so it's an honor to be here, guys. Thank you very much.
11: God bless. That is Mayor Thomas McDermott from Hammond, Indiana.
17: Speaking of the stadium, Dave, I was doing about 75 going past that half-yard line yesterday.
12: Yeah,
17: and
12: yeah.
17: I did not see the Bears.
12: No.
10: But I'll remain steadfast that the goal is to make sure that we have shovels in the ground in 2025, and I'm confident that will happen.
4: It's true that we have to continue to cover this, and we keep farming opinions from people who are supposedly in the know. Speaks, I did come with an idea that something that we should keep in mind.
11: Okay.
4: I think that whenever we talk at the Score writ large, whenever we talk to mayors, I don't think they know anything. I think that they want to know stuff. I think that they are hoping, whether it's the mayor of Arlington Heights or the mayor of Hammond or the mayor of Chicago, I think they want to know stuff and they think they know stuff, but I'm not sure that they actually know stuff or that they're actually going to tell you the stuff that they know.
11: Yeah, you know, it's. I think that's part of why this has risen to the level of worst story ever. Like, in the history of sports talk stories for us to deal with. And it's a little bit of inside baseball, but I think you're right, because every source on some level is trying to work us.
4: Yes. Right?
11: Every source, every expert, whether it's Mark Gannis, who does so much work for the NFL, he's considered the 33rd owner in the league.
4: Yes.
11: Right? I mean, whether...
4: That's something that has to be disclosed. And we've talked about it multiple times. And when you're listening to Mark Gannis, know that this is someone who has worked with the Bears and

0: with the NFL on things.
1: Absolutely.
0: And once you know that as a listener, you can then be like, okay, is he pro Bears because of that, or is it because of something else?
1: Sure. Or every mayor, even the beloved Jim Schwantz, has an axe that they are looking to grind on behalf of their constituents. And it's understandable. The governor might be running for president. You know what I mean?
0: The mayor might be running for another term as mayor of Chicago.
1: State legislature.
0: I think he scuttled his chances when he said he left the Bears-Green Bay game early. I was having so much fun with this because, you know, it's the worst story. I feel like I need to put together, like, my own mayoral campaign and put an attack ad on Mayor Johnson just using that soundbite.
1: Didn't you have a mayoral campaign decades ago?
0: Yes.
1: Based on Flamin' Hots and Honey Buns?
0: That's right. We're getting rid of all of them. You know, we got to take care of the kids. You can't just have them out there eating honey buns and hot Cheetos. And you know what happened in the time that I wasn't elected mayor of Chicago? It's an epidemic.
1: Yes, it really is. It really is. You should have been elected decades ago to protect the kids of Chicago, without a doubt.
0: All right. So should I do it? Should I do like the fake mayoral attack ad on Brandon Johnson where we like use the sound and then slow it down, like left the Packers game, like have a lot of fun with it and then announce that I'm running for mayor?
1: Yeah, go for it. Absolutely.
0: Tandy, well, we can do this, right?
2: Don't let him leave you like he left the Bears game. Illinois taxpayers, don't let him leave you in the cold. Uh-huh.
0: I know that I'm kind of, you know, painted as not the bit guy, but I think this is a bit that I could get behind here.
1: Oh, yeah, for sure. And I think we all know that you're going to end up running for mayor anyway. I mean, we've known this now for a long time.
0: Alderman
1: right?
0: was very possible for a while, but mayor probably not.
1: That's like how it starts. First one's free.
2: An evergreen promo we could do of Brandon Johnson saying, like on Raheem Harris and Grody, I'm going to say something not politically correct. You don't know what he's going to say next.
1: Who knows what he's thinking about saying next? Absolutely. The only problem is that his approval rating is already very low, so we'd be driving it even lower.
0: Well, that's why I feel like we wouldn't be really doing any harm, to tell you the truth.
1: Yeah, probably not. Probably not.
0: And that's why I have to do it. Like, I can't do it like as Susana Mendoza or Alexi Janulius. Like, it's got to be me running for mayor, putting the attack ad together with peace and love. With peace and love.
1: A peace and love and a restriction on honey buns and Flamin' Hot.
0: Because I actually do like the mayor, like as a guy. Like, I actually really like him. But if I were putting an attack ad together, that drop of Raheem Harris and Grody would be front and center. We'd be front and center.
2: Pope Leo XIV's having a great time. Just like supercut of all the videos of him being happy with sports fans until Brandon Johnson showed up with his Cubs hat. Freeze frame on the Pope, nice and tight with that look on his face.
0: And then like the mayor, like laughing maniacally, like just splice that in.
2: What other tricks does Brandon Johnson have up his sleeve?
1: Does the mayor even like the Pope? Why would you do that? Absolutely. All right, here's some other reasons why I think this is the worst story ever that we've had to cover and talk about, okay? Number one, it goes on forever. It doesn't end, Lawrence. Have you noticed?
0: That's right, John Raffio.
1: It just goes on and on. We've had to be land prospectors and property tax analysts and state government aficionados. Every source is trying to work us. The story often doesn't change. Things happen that feel like news, but in the big picture, it doesn't change. And we cover it, we break it down, and we still end up with, maybe they still will go back to Illinois. It's freaking maddening in that way.
0: Yeah, would be a good time. We should play the Mark Gannis, because this illustrates your point, okay? Mark Gannis is a connected guy. He's done work with the Bears and with the NFL. And probably inside of this cycle where things have happened, he has done these things. Here's him. Just listen to the bite, okay? Just listen to this and tell me if you feel sure about anything.
3: Last Friday, the Bears announced that they would be, quote, advancing stadium development project in Hammond, Indiana, advancing our stadium development project in Hammond. How done of a deal is this to you? What does that signal?
4: It's very far along. If you want to think of it on a continuum, think of it as, say, 80% of the way there.
5: What the hell?
1: So they're 80% going to Hammond.
2: They're 80% to being fully committed to Hammond.
0: Right. They're 80%.
6: Yeah, that was the quote. 80% to be fully committed
0: to Hammond. And here's the and we saw it last night, and I thought it was great. Stacey Dales was on SportsCenter yesterday, and when she was on, there was a graphic of what sources have told her. It was like, here are the six things that the Bears need to do before deciding on Hammond. And the first one was pick a site. The second one was environmental study. Those are two significant things. And let me just say that this is part of my issue with the Bears. The environmental study should have been done a long time ago.
1: Sure. But you know what my issue with the story is? That I'm tired of hearing about the environmental study. I'm tired of it, Lawrence. I mean, what are we doing? What are we doing? I know we have to talk about it, but what are we doing? And here's some other things as to why this is the worst story ever, okay? It is distracting us from a legitimately interesting and largely optimistic Bears offseason. It is distracting us from that. And two compelling baseball teams. How about the Bulls having the fourth pick and a loaded draft? We haven't even mentioned that in like 3 weeks because we got to talk about this worst story of all time.
0: Every time that there's a headline for this story, everyone thinks that the story is over.
1: Right.
0: But the story's not over.
1: It's never over.
0: I don't think it's
6: never even close to over.
2: I would say it's 80% close to being over.
1: I don't think it's ever going to be over. And in the end, what are we headed towards? We're headed towards an outcome that essentially is only going to make billionaires richer. Like, that's what's going to happen. There'll be an elevated, an exciting experience for some fans to go to the new place, but a lot of fans are going to miss Soldier Field and the lakefront. So it's not even like that's a big win. There's no win here. It's just the worst story ever.
0: Here's the crazy part, and I expect that Caleb Williams will have a long, successful career, will make a huge second contract. There'll probably be $500 million. But it's possible he's not your quarterback when this thing is built.
2: Caleb's going to be wearing the gold jacket, like breaking ground at the site. He's going to have gray in his hair.
0: After a couple of Super Bowls and all of the Pro Bowls and all pros that he's won in his 10-year career, he's calling it quits.
2: After he gets his ownership stake that he wanted, right?
6: And the ground is breaking in Kenosha, Wisconsin.
0: Yeah.
1: Caleb's going to be the coach at USC, and his son is going to be playing quarterback. Yeah.
0: Do we all agree, whether you're on one side of the political spectrum or the other, that if we just allow Ben Johnson to be in charge of this, it would be done?
1: 100%. It would be over. And to the texters who were saying that the Penn State story is worse than the Bears, I would argue this. At the end of that story, the righteous indignation and power of the media deposed that guy Paterno and made sure that dude Sandusky went to freaking prison. Like, there was an end game to that story.
2: We are hopeful that there will be some people who end up in prison after this story's over.
0: Yeah, I mean you understand that there's a bit of hyperbole that's going on here. We're not talking about crimes.
1: No.
0: Like, we're talking about actual, like, stories that we've had to cover that have to do more with Chicago that have been more laborious than this. There aren't any.
1: But I've said before, like, when the freight train of hate and indignation, when Bors and Bernstein leaned in on Penn State, it was phenomenal radio. It was
0: absolutely
1: tremendous. It was like, it was brilliant. It was journalistic. It was angry. It was
2: healing
1: final.
2: For many people who had gone through abuse themselves. Yeah.
1: Yes. Yes. It was real. It was like, it was meaningful. This is not meaningful. There's nothing that's even close to meaningful or even thoughtful. That's why we have to laugh at slag heaps.
6: And most of it is not real.
0: Most of it is not real.
1: It's not real.
0: I will give a lot of credit because I think that Thomas McDermott is a very compelling listen and a good advocate for his city. And the fact that he was able to laugh at the concept of having the Indiana Bears t-shirt on underneath his Chicago Bears jersey.
1: Oh God.
0: That was funny to me. Yes. Like that was someone who gets the bit. But the other thing is they haven't figured out a site. And even him, like, he was on with Mully and them boys earlier today, and he's like, yeah, well, you know, there's another site, actually. Like, there's another place that we might be thinking about presenting to the Bears as a place where they might want to build their place.
6: That's currently occupied.
1: They got to cover their butt in case the slag heap is indeed toxic.
0: Yes.
1: Like, if it's a problem, they have to cover their butt.
0: Alex's point is a really important one. It is currently occupied. You'd have to buy the land. You'd have to buy out the businesses. Like, there's a lot that would... This is why, like, whenever people talk to me about Indiana, I'm like, you get that there's stuff that still needs to be done, right? Like, it's strangely enough, it's actually easier. Like, if we were just starting from scratch and there was no politics at all, if we were just starting from scratch, we're like, hey, do you have the land? Yeah, we have a big parcel of land that will fit exactly what it is that we want out in Arlington Heights. Okay, well, what about in Indiana? No, we haven't picked a particular place yet, and we don't own the land at all.
1: Hey, in the spirit of we have to find things to laugh at, okay? And Slag Heap Day, one of the great days of our recent radio lives. I mean, that was...
2: And yet here you are saying the story's the worst and it gifted us Slag Heap.
1: It really did. Well, that's why we have to lean into those moments when something happens. Lawrence got some information in his reporter's notebook that I think really needs to be shared. The reporter's notebook, Lawrence has spent a lot of time talking to people who are all trying to work him, because that's what everybody's doing. Everybody 100%. I talk to is trying to work me too. But anyway, you got a factoid about the Bears and something they did not seem to understand that I think people need to know.
0: There are people down in Springfield that part of their proposal to the Bears was, in your new place, from what I'm told, in your new place, we want to make sure that your food products, your pork, your chicken, your burgers, that comes from Illinois farms. And from what I'm told, the Bears didn't quite get the idea of that's how you make things work. How, like there's obviously in Arlington Heights, there's a contingent of people that are they are locked and loaded and ready to sell Arlington Heights, and they have been lobbying for it down in Springfield, and they've been doing an excellent job.
1: Yeah.
0: Obviously, there's the Chicago lobby that has now been obstructionist. And then there's a bunch of people inside of the state that don't have a dog in the fight.
1: Whoa. You're telling me that other parts of the state matter in terms of state government, and that the Bears should consider that maybe guaranteeing that the food will come from farmers in those parts of the state might be a good way to build a coalition?
0: Yes,
1: Beats.
6: Whoa!
1: And they didn't understand that.
0: Yeah.
1: Dude, that stopped me cold. That is like, how do you not understand that? And where were they planning to get their meat and their chicken and pork from?
5: What do Bears fans crave as much as a victory? Delicious pork.
1: Seriously. They're getting it from the Middle East? Is somebody sports washing with beef and pork and chicken? What's happening here?
0: Look, all of this goes back to reporting the reporting that I've been doing for the last 18 months on this of not understanding process. Like, this is what this entails. Like, you have to look beyond what you think is the avenue to this and say, yeah, there's Chicago, there's Arlington Heights, there's Iroquois County, there's Champaign, there's Decatur, there's Peoria. There's like all of these places around the state where you're trying to generate momentum and whip votes so that you can get stuff passed. And by getting people some of the stuff that they need to sell back to their constituencies is important.
1: Yeah.
0: Like that's kind of how politics works.
1: It's the basics of a state-funded project to make sure that in any way you can, make a nod towards other parts of the state you are. So, you know, you were mentioning over the last 3 weeks that it's been bad for the Windy City nickname because a lot of the politicians have slowed things down through process and, you know, an obstructionist work and last minute changes of the bill and all of those things. But the Bears have also bungled this so badly that it's hard to have faith in them closing a deal with Indiana. Well, like, they could still screw things up along the way. That's why this story will never, ever end.
0: And I'm going to keep saying it until someone listens to me, because there have been stories, and you can Google the stories themselves. Carly Ursay Gordon has already been like, hey, my stadium needs stuff. So if you're handing out money in the state of Indiana for a football team, the one that's been here for a while might want a bite at that apple too. Now, I'm not saying that that keeps the Bears from moving to Northwest Indiana. All I'm saying is that it's something else to consider that has not been discussed. Like, the idea of competition inside of a geographic footprint that the Colts may say that they have claim to. I think that Lake and Porter County are Chicago territory because they're inside of the 75 mile radius that most NFL teams play from. But still, if the state is handing out some cash, if you're the Colts, you would like some of that free money.
1: Understood. So that could be another thing that gets brought up to obstruct. Well, we go from the worst story ever to the Chicago Cubs, who are 7-21 since the 9th of May and have not won a series in their last 9.
0: Ugh.
1: Yeah.
0: Yep. Yeah. We're going to talk with the manager of the Cubs, and we'll find out kind of where he's at and what he's willing to try now. We know that the weather is getting rough out there, so we appreciate you. 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We appreciate everyone who's watching on YouTube, and hello to everyone who is watching on Twitch. It's the Spiegel and Holmes Show. We're going to talk with Craig Counsell next here on The Score.
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28: 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Sorry.
0: I did. When I was a kid, I did. They did that segment, Who You Crappin'?
2: MLB veteran for 16 seasons.
3: Swing a bouncer. Shortstop. Council. Throws. Got him. Council picked it up clean and threw a strike to first.
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4: Fly ball. Right field. That's back. We're tied. 2-2. And it's the PCA show here at Wrigley.
5: Like I told you, like we get to play this game, you know, we're all lucky enough to be able to show up every day. And Counts made an interesting point to me the other day where he said, it just kind of feels like it's a bunch of have to, and we have to get the job done, and we have to pick it up, turn around, win these games. 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
2: Craig Counsel.
1: Oh, come on, Craig. This is the stuff.
6: No, this is not the stuff. 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
7: 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The manager of the Cubs, Craig Counsell, joins us live from Denver. Craig, thanks so much for joining us. How are you?
6: Good. How are you guys?
7: We are doing well. I am in Chicago, battening down the hatches because a huge storm is about to roll through. Spiegs is in New York at our sister station, WFAN, because he is going to game 4 of the NBA Finals tonight.
6: You got the short end of the straw.
1: Lawrence did. It's true. Well, my brother, who lives here, only had 2 tickets and offered me one.
7: Yeah. He wasn't going to offer me one, Craig. Don't make it seem like the amount of tickets is the issue here.
6: I hear you. Well, have fun. It's going to be a fun night.
1: I'm told you went to the NBA Finals in Milwaukee when Giannis and the Bucks were there. I've never been to a Finals game. What was that vibe like in your memory?
6: Yeah, I mean, it's awesome. I mean, I think finals games are like, you just kind of want to be in the presence of that because it feels different. And, you know, you want to feel it. I mean, that's the biggest thing, being in the building, just feel it. It's a great experience.
7: When you're in it from a playoff, a World Series standpoint, does it feel different or does it not feel different until you look back on it?
6: No, I mean, it feels different. Yeah, absolutely. I mean, that's why you put in all the effort to get there, because you want to feel that. So it absolutely feels different. Like that's the greatest part of it. That's the best part of it. So the work is all to feel that. That's what's what you work so hard for.
1: Interesting comment from Pete Crow Armstrong in the Open that our guy Chris Tannehill put in there together, referencing a conversation he had with you, where it sounded like you were kind of helping him reframe the have to as a we get to, which is a beautiful way to think about anything that's difficult in life when it's something you love. Are you seeing that from Pete or from others? Are they able to see it as a we get to go out and play this game right now? Are they able to see it that way?
6: Yeah, I mean, it's like you said, you always want help reframing things. So that's all that was. I mean, and I think that's sometimes you just need a little jolt to be reframed, and that's all that was. Simple as that. And I think we need that. We all need that. Whatever we're doing.
1: Do you think Dansby Swanson, Craig, benefited from the 2 days off, the reset that you gave him? How do you feel about that process, and then him being back there last night?
6: Yeah, I mean, look, I don't think there's like a metric to tell you if he benefited. The point is to reset yourself mentally a little bit, and that's the point of it. And there, you can't. I don't think you try to judge that. The point is let clear your head, clear yourself from the results, get yourself some perspective, find some focus on what you want to do, moving forward, and then commit to some action. And that's. That doesn't happen in one day, and you don't judge that in one day.
7: How hard is that inside of the big picture of the season too, where you're trying not to judge yourself or your worth by the results necessarily, But when the results don't come and you're in a bad place, like the Cubs have been for the last couple of weeks, how do you continue to stay with that? And what are the difficulties of it?
6: Well, it's what we get to do, because it just starts over every day and you get a shot to like prove yourself no matter what, win or lose. You got to come and prove yourself the next day. So we can walk away today feeling great about ourselves, and we got to prove ourselves tomorrow. And that part of it is, that's the fun part. And whether, so, you know, and I think that's the part that all the guys love, is that you get to do it again the next day. No matter, you know, it starts over the next day, no matter what everybody says or what the result is or how you labeled it, it starts over the next day. And it's an opportunity to be a great day. And that's, you just got to keep going like that and can keep committing to that.
1: You've done a bunch of things as a manager, trying to kind of, you know, whether you're trying to give a reset to a guy or you're moving folks around the lineup or things like that. Is there more that you've done behind the scenes that we don't know about in terms of trying to, you know, get guys going? Because I think people would like, they'd like to know, frankly. They're hopeful that there's stuff that's going on that we don't know about, trying to get these guys going.
6: I mean, I'm not really sure how to answer that. Yes.
1: That's one way to answer it.
7: We had a big conversation last week, and that's what guys who have radio shows do, is we talk about like the concepts of whether it matters if guys, like, does it matter to fans and should it matter to players, coaches, managers, if people need to speak publicly about their struggles? And I guess everyone's individual. You know, you can make an argument either way on that. Does it matter to you? Like, if the guy is, you've talked to the guy and the guy has talked to you and he's been a great teammate and honest, does it matter at all if they, do they need to show it publicly?
6: No, they don't. I mean, they need to be themselves. I mean, that's the biggest thing. So it's each person's, you know, each person handles that and processes it in a different way. So it's, you got to make that individual. Sometimes it's therapeutic to share it. Sometimes it's not. But it's an individual thing. Sometimes you're emotional. Sometimes you don't feel like being emotional. Sometimes you feel like being vulnerable. Sometimes you don't. Right? Like, so that, like, I don't think we can set rules in terms of that. I think, you know, these guys have had a lot more practice at this than sometimes I think we give them credit for.
7: Mm-hmm.
6: And they've been through this a lot more than we give them credit for. And you respect that.
1: Interesting. The word therapeutic that you use there, Craig. I thought Alex Bregman, my initial thought the other night was good for him for just saying, oh God, I've been bad and it sucks, and just expressing it. Do you think there's value in a player voicing that? Perhaps if that's real, if that's honest, and it might help to voice that.
6: Yeah. I mean, I think that's the therapeutic part. If, you know, I think that's where he got to, and, you know, the player knows it. You know, when he chooses to talk about it or when he's asked about it, it's up to him. And Alex felt it was time to talk about it.
7: Regardless of results, you're there every day. What are some of the things that you like about what's happening with your team?
6: Well, I mean, I think if it's just perspective, you know, where we're at. You know, you can get stuck. The last month has been a rough month, but if you look up and just what's in front of us, what's our opportunity, what can we still accomplish? None of that has really changed. And that, you know, that's a lot of motivation to come and try to figure this thing out. And I think that's how the guys feel too. And you know, it's going to get better. And I do believe in a lot of the things, you know, our hitters are trying to do. You know, you don't always get what you want the day you kind of start practicing, or the the week you start practicing or the couple days you start it, but you're going to get it if it's the right thing. And our guys are going to get it, and our hitters are going to get it. It's just we don't get to know exactly when.
1: Craig Counsell here with us on Spiegel and Holmes. What are you seeing with Nico in terms of his ability to make good contact or whatever is going on with him at the plate?
6: Yeah, I mean, I think Nico had went through a stretch where he was struggling making good contact. I think he is making good contact now, and he's not having much luck. So, Nico is always going to be reliant on the ball in play and finding holes, and because he doesn't strike out, the ball's in play a lot. I do think for probably the middle of the second half, end of May, he was struggling. I think in June things have turned around a bit and he's swung the bat much better, but just not with the results that you want.
7: How big of a loss is Jameson Taillon for you?
6: Well, look, healthy. We need healthy players. I mean, so you can't lose players for big stretches and feel good about it. And that's so, other things are going to happen, and you need healthy players.
1: Craig, go get him, man. And it's too many good hitters in that lineup for it to stay this consistently odd.
6: Things will change. But and you got to just go through it, man. And sometimes the storm ain't no fun. But when you get to the end of it, there'll be some good times.
7: Right on. Craig, we appreciate it. Have fun tonight, and we'll talk to you soon.
6: All right. Thanks, guys.
7: That's Craig Counsell, the manager of the Cubs. I like that.
1: Okay. Yeah.
7: Ended on a real positive note.
1: He's got to. That's the gig oftentimes.
7: Almost sounded like a song lyric, Like Craig's been in the lab and writing up some stuff. I dig it.
1: Man, when I was talking to Dusty Baker the other day, Lawrence, on Hit and Run, he said that, because Dusty's such a music guy, speaking of song lyrics, he got me thinking about it. He said that he would have a day for each culture in the clubhouse to play whatever they wanted to. And so all the Latin dudes had to listen to the country music, and the next day the country dudes had to listen to the Latin music, and he used the music to build the togetherness.
7: I think that's a really great way to connect with people. That when I got to college, that was one of the ways that I connected with people. And being that I grew up in an era where hip hop was still growing, and then you realize oh, that's a Led Zeppelin loop, right. Someone is able to tell you, hey, well, they got that from this. So you should, if you like that, then you should listen to this. And then someone else being like, well, where Led Zeppelin got it from, blues artist. And if you like Led Zeppelin, then you'll like this. And so you keep kind of going around and around. I tell you, one of my favorite stations on XM is Chris Stapleton's. One, I'm a big Chris Stapleton guy. Two, the type of music that he loves songwriters. So it doesn't matter what genre. It matters to him, is the song good? And so on that station, they went from Nirvana to him to Dionne Warwick. And you go, okay, that makes sense for a guy who loves lyrics and the way that songs are put together.
1: Mm-hmm. Yeah, it's cool. It's cool. I always... When Dusty was talking about that, I was thinking about Rick Renteria, who clearly had some kind of musical thing going on with the White Sox, but wouldn't tell anybody about it. Didn't like it. I remember asking him on the air, hey, that was cool to see all the instruments. Can you tell us what you were doing? Was it team building? He's like, I'd rather not talk about it.
7: Like Craig would tell you. No.
1: Yeah, well, that's the thing. That's why, Craig didn't want any part of telling us what else is going on. But I think people want to know.
7: People want to know, but I understand him not wanting to share. That some stuff does have to stay in-house.
1: Yeah.
7: I get that. Yeah. Let's take a break. When we come back, it looks like we're down to some finalists for the Bulls head coaching job. Let's go through that next here on The Score.
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6: 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We're giving away a pair of tickets to see Lionel Richie and to sing a song all night long. The two.

0: 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When you hear this, there's a vast catalog for Lionel Richie that we could use, but we're just using that one? All right. So the next time that you hear me be upset about just using hello, then you should call in and get yourself some tickets.
1: Oh, that's tremendous. That is tremendous. There is a vast catalog.
0: Yeah. It's true. There's multiple decades.
1: Oh, yeah. With the Commodore.
0: Yes. Yes. Uh-huh. Yes. That was my point.
1: He's all over that Earth, Wind, and Fire documentary, speaking lovingly about that band. God, that doc is so damn good.
0: Yeah, it's in my queue for things I want to watch, because there have been multiple people who have recommended it to me.
1: It shows you the night that George Clinton and Parliament Funkadelic taught Earth, Wind, and Fire how to groove. Like, literally, they said, we got our ass kicked by George Clinton that night, and that made us realize we needed to go back to the lab and get things in order. I loved that.
0: I saw an interview. It may have been The Shop, where Jay-Z was talking about following DMX in a concert, where he's like, well, DMX comes out, he takes his shirt off, so women are screaming. Yeah. Then he starts barking. Then he starts crying. Then he starts praying.
1: That's right.
0: He's like, and everyone is doing all those things with him. And Jay-Z's like, and then I come out there and go, it's a hard knock life.
1: It's exactly right. It's kind of like probably what these guys would feel like when they have to follow Billy Donovan as Bulls coach. You know what I'm saying?
0: Now you're trying too hard. You're trying to win the Segway Award too hard.
1: Oh, man.
0: Pull it back, Susan Lucci. Pull it back.
1: I thought I nailed that one.
0: You did, actually. It's pretty good.
1: Tiago Splitter feeling like Jay-Z following DMX. Tiago Splitter, Ryan Schmidt, Micah Nori, and Wes Unseld Jr., who is already here on staff and apparently might be kept even if he is not, given the head coaching job. Those are the four names who are finalists for in-person interviews to get the Bulls head coaching job this week for the interviews. Your thoughts, Lawrence Holmes?
0: I like the list a lot. Michael Norrie's name came up during the GM search, because you're going, well, wait, maybe there's a package deal that you could have with the folks in Minnesota. You know, and so the fact that he's still on the list and has had coaching experience from that time where his head coach broke his leg and he had to take over the team, yeah. I think that that's cool. Like, I don't have any issues. And Tiago Splitter, the job that he did with the Blazers, and it ended up being very valuable for the Bulls, the job that he ended up doing with the Blazers this year under weird circumstances of ownership.
1: Yes.
0: Like that. And of course, him being a player that's, you know, been on winning teams. I'm good with this list. I'm trying to just keep an open mind on anything that Bryson Graham wants to do, mm-hmm. and then kind of see where things land.
1: I don't think that this head coaching hire will be a massive one in terms of what's going to happen next time the Bulls are really, really good. You know, like, I feel like this coach might be the first of a couple, but I could be wrong about that, because it's such an interesting moment with the draft picks that they have. So, you know, really looking at these guys, Tiago Splitter's interesting, man. A Brazilian who has coached in lots of places, not just in the NBA. He coached in Paris. He coached for Portland, obviously in Houston and Brooklyn, but obviously also played in Brazil, played for the Brazilian national team, and won a title with the Spurs. It's a really interesting background for Tiago Splitter and the former player. And Ryan Schmidt also has an international background, has coached in different places, and so it's an interesting mix. That's for sure.
0: Yeah, maybe it's time for the Bulls to lean into how different the NBA is and try some new stuff. And I think that everyone's going to be open to that. Hopefully some results will follow. We need to take a break. When we come back, let's talk about the Bears. No, we're actually going to just talk about the Bears themselves.
1: Yes.
0: There's some stuff from minicamp that we need to discuss, and we can catch up with Spiegs about that next here on The Score.
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0: Summer is coming, and the weather is heating up. The sports action heats up at Circa, too. From baseball

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2: A little bit more minutiae.
3: Beegs, I don't know if you know this, but while you were out yesterday during the Bears report with Mark Grody, he told us, remember when the phone went off on the lectern with the recording device?
4: Yes.
3: They've now instituted a rule. You can't put phones up there anymore.
4: Oh, wow.
3: Ben, like, we were dead on in Ben not liking that one bit.
4: So if you got a digital recorder, it can go up there. But if you're using your phone, you have they have lost the opportunity to use their phones because too many people have not put it on DND, do not disturb.
3: Yeah, I my tip is just put in airplane mode while you're recording. Like, that's the way to make sure that that doesn't happen.
4: But he's not even allowing that to happen.
3: I mean, I wouldn't trust him, but it sucks, though, because, you know, people are trying to have less equipment, and there's all sorts of tools you can use and recordings on the phone and all that stuff. But
4: yeah,
3: I wanted to give you an update on that, because I was like, oh, yep, because we heard it in his voice.
4: Oh, yes.
3: Not happy at all about that.
4: And nobody's allowed to use phones to record Jacob DeGrom either when he's crying about his next Tommy John surgery.
3: Yeah,
4: that's rough. Hopefully doesn't need.
3: That's a rough look.
4: Hey, man, Ben is, there's a new sheriff in town.
3: His name is Reggie Hammond.
4: Oh. Ben Johnson is in charge of the offense and the defense with the defensive coaches. He's in charge of the media room. He's in charge of every damn thing. What's going on there, Lawrence? Is the weather coming in, freaking everybody out?
3: Speaks, you may have noticed that the studio's gotten much darker.
4: I have noticed.
3: And it is only 4:05 here in the Score studios. But we looked up because it was still gray. Now it's black. And someone had said in the mob, like, it's black in Edison Park. And I was like, about damn time.
4: Yeah.
3: Black in Edison Park. We've been waiting on that for 20 years. That's exactly right.
4: Hey, that sounds like a good topic for your Juneteenth solo show.
3: Yep. That's sure does. Sure does.
4: Yeah. My flight tomorrow morning back to Chicago has already been canceled. They've already decided that. Yeah.
3: Has it really?
4: Yes, it has. Yes, it has.
3: Interesting.
4: Yeah. it's your reaction and my wife's reaction are going to be the two that I'm most interested in.
3: I mean, we figure, like, this is definitely traveling, and it's a big portion of the country that is under some sort of watch or warning.
4: Right.
3: And again, if you're listening on 670 and you're within, like, a 45-mile range, go on over to 104.3. It'll be a better listening experience than listening to the crackling.
4: Just got another notification. My flight Friday has also been canceled.
3: Has it now?
4: Yeah.
3: Yeah.
4: And WFAN is unavailable for me to use, so I'm going to have to just
3: have the day off? Is that it?
4: Stay out here in New York.
3: Uh-huh. Spend a weekend, have more lunches with Parco.
4: Yeah, wait. The Museum of Modern Art has sent me tickets for Friday.
3: Magically, they just appeared.
4: How did they know? How do it know?
3: The phone's always listening.
4: They're always listening. Sounds like you'll be in New York an extra day. How about a Broadway show? No.
3: All right. Would you like some non-stadium Bears conversation?
4: I really would, man. I really would, because there are a lot of interesting stories. There are dudes coming back from injury that need to play at a very high level. And I believe that Ben is talking about one of them, and that's a friend of the show who could be a massive, massive boon to the defensive possibility.
3: Yes, you are correct. And I think that you are going to be excited about what Ben Johnson had to say about Jalen Johnson.
2: Jalen said that he's going to need a full offseason to recover from the ankle muscle surgery. Like, what have you seen from him out there? Do you feel like he's back to his self? Do you see him some ways to go?
5: I don't know that I ever saw himself, so I it's hard for me to gauge that, particularly this time of year, but I think he had a good day yesterday out there. He's been able to stack a few of those throughout the OTAs, and I think his mind's probably getting more confident in terms of the movements he's making. He's a vital part of what we want to do. You know, he's been a Pro Bowl caliber player in the past, and hopefully we can get that out of him again this year. All of our guys are matched up on him over the course of the spring and throughout training camp. You know, Rome's got length and more size, and Luther's got a good combination of speed and quickness, and then Khalif is a little bit smaller, but he's got a different level of quickness to him. So I think it's been good. We've been cycling guys inside and outside, and so Jalen's seen the whole gamut of receivers at this point through OTAs, and all of our corners have. It'll be fun once we get to camp and we're able to do one-on-ones as well. I feel like that shines a lot of light on what they can do as well. I'm looking for him to be a good teammate, good, strong work ethic, prepared. I think he's done that when he's been in the springtime, and I think that'll carry over to training camp as well. But it's like anything we expect from any of our guys. Any leadership qualities are gravy on top of that, but you know, we want to get him healthy, and we got to want to get him available.
6: How much of a sense do you have from him, from last, given how limited you guys, how limited his availability was last year? Like, how much of a Ben Johnson guy he is, how on board he is with your culture?
5: He's doing everything that we ask of him, so I'm very pleased with where he's at right now.
4: Boy, that's a great question by Jason Leisure, because it seemed pretty guarded for a while there from Ben Johnson about Jalen Johnson, and then he's got to give it up there at the end that I'm pretty pleased with him. But it sounded like a guy who wants to motivate his player and it just, you know, wants to see him available and excellent before he goes too far into praise territory with him. And it's an interesting way to hear him talk about a defensive player.
3: And the idea of, well, let's test him out a little bit. We have a bunch of guys on this offense that will require different things from defensive backs. And so getting him lined up against Rome is different than Luther and is different than Khalif. And seeing where Jalen is at this point is helpful to making some decisions about how all of this stuff is going to go.
4: Yeah, it really is. You know, and the value of what you can get, if you can trust and feel good about Jalen one-on-one with anybody, in terms of their skill set and their size and their speed, if you can feel good about all of that, that gives you options. Did you guys yesterday, you and Russ Dorsey, touch on Kyler Gordon's continued lack of availability and the fact that Kyler is not seen anywhere on the field yesterday?
3: Okay, we did not, and I'm glad that you brought it up, because Russ really wanted to talk about it, but we ended up, you know, in different conversations. Mm-hmm. And I'm glad that our show has been on this from like the first couple of inklings of in a soundbite,
4: yeah,
3: from Ben of like, wow, you know, he in the way that, and that's why Jason's question about Jalen Johnson,
4: yes,
3: is important.
4: Yes.
3: Because I don't think Kyler has proven himself to be a Ben guy to Ben just yet.
4: I think that's absolutely true. And I think that the defense being a focus now in this offseason and beyond, and the continued desire to find guys who, as Ben has said, wouldn't know what to do with themselves without football. He wants a level of desperation and passion that it sure seems like he doesn't necessarily feel from Kyler. Fairly or not, how the coach, you know, perceives that is a big, big deal. And so, yeah, I was listening to the comments about Jalen wondering that very thing, and he gave it up a little bit there at the end.
3: Yeah, and the Kyler thing is fascinating, because we know how Ryan Poles feels about him. We know that how the league kind of feels about a healthy Kyler Gordon. The league has been like, hey, this is a guy that can wreak havoc, is a really interchangeable player in an era where an interchangeable player, a player that's multiple, is a big deal.
4: Yes.
3: But he's not a big deal if he's not actually playing.
4: Mm-hmm.
3: And we've had the incident where he got hurt in warmups. Like, that's one of those things where I think Ben's like, yo, like, come on, man. Like, we were all ready for you to go out there, and now you're hurt in warmups. And trying to get a handle on some of those soft tissue injuries can plague a guy for his entire career. Mm-hmm. And so when we talk about it as it pertains to Jalen Johnson, Jalen's had what I would say are two significant injuries that he's been battling back from. And you hope that, and this is year seven for Jalen, and that's about the time where things can really go left for a top corner.
4: Yeah, you know, it's always a tricky thing to talk about, but I think looking back, we have enough information, and frankly, we got it from Jalen on the back end verbally a little bit, and we got it from people at the time. Eddie Jackson is a guy who got paid and then took his foot off the gas, right? I think we can say that definitively now. And I hope that's not the case for Kyler. But that's, it does happen to people. It does happen to people in this league. And so color me a little concerned on the Kyler front with that.
3: All right, here's another player that had some things to say. And we're going to hear what the head coach says about the production and what he expects from Montez Sweat.
5: My appreciation grew even more, and I loved them during the season, but when you watch the self-scout after the year, I think this was a guy that played at a very high level. I talked to him yesterday about it. I would argue it was the best year of his career. Whether that showed up statistically or not, that's debatable, but his ability to play the run, play the pass, I thought he did a really nice job, and hopefully it's something that we can piggyback on and carry that momentum into this year.
3: I agree with Ben, by the way, about Montez, and it's weird, Spiegs, because, yeah, it was a double-digit sack season for him, but there were times when you're like, is he having as big of an impact on the game as you would expect from the contract that he signed?
4: I would say from our experience in watching it and decoding it, Montez is a guy who needed to prove himself to Ben last year and did, in terms of coming to OTAs, being present, being a good teammate, busting his butt all year long, you know, committing in every aspect of the game. And so even though there weren't necessarily enough of the flash plays that you're expecting for a guy who gets paid like that, Ben is happy with his level of commitment and effort, it seems.
3: I'm glad that you brought that up, because Montez was asked about the impact of Ben Johnson and how the culture is different from 2024 to 2025.
7: Ben,
8: what specifically struck a chord with you about the way he led?
7: I mean, he just he worked on us. We just was all on one accord. Everybody was on the same page, and everything was just really about winning. If it wasn't about winning, then it was non-existent.
4: I'm gonna need a decode of the bleep. He worked the bleep out of us. Is that what he said?
3: That is correct.
4: So Ben was the difference in the culture, and it's because he worked the bleep out of us.
3: There are two different words that I think could go in there. Three.
4: Can we hear that again, Baby T? Can we hear that, Montez, one more time? I want to try and make sure that we're decoding it correctly.
3: And getting the right swear word in there. Not that we would know, but there are three possibilities, three distinct possibilities. See, or sometimes people just like to have fun with bleeps.
4: Well, that's the thing. That's what I was trying to figure out. That the unnecessary censorship. Was that a Jimmy Kimmel bit?
3: Yes.
4: It was funny. It was very well done. Great moments in unnecessary censorship.
3: But hey, you know, Baby T will find it, but the system is acting up right now. But I like that what you have there is buy-in, and Montez is bought in. So you ready to decode it, Baby T? All right, let's do it.
7: Ben,
8: what specifically struck a chord with you about the way he led?
7: I mean, he worked on us. We just was all on one accord. Everybody was on the same page, and everything was just really about winning. If it wasn't about winning, then it was non-existent.
4: If it wasn't about winning, it was non-existent. Love that.
3: I think I got it. I think it's an anagram of this. I think that's the word that you're looking for.
4: I think so, too. I
3: think that's probably what's happening right now.
4: It's a fun word to say. Satisfying.
3: Yes. Not as satisfying as the other one, though.
4: Oh, the other one
3: is... It's a very...
4: Top notch.
3: Yeah, right?
4: Yeah, no, there's a reason it's the most popular. I think. The F word. Yeah, it's just... like, you're really... Like, you're packing all that air and that explosiveness behind it, and like you can explode into it, and then the end of it is extremely satisfying. It's a hard finish as well, so it's satisfying on the front end and the back end.
3: No, you're 100% right. Speaks, I'd like to update you on something.
4: Okay, is my flight uncanceled?
3: No. Your flight is not uncanceled.
4: Okay.
3: So Cleveland's lost 4 in a row.
4: They lose today?
3: They did. And you know what that means?
4: That means the White Sox are in first place.
3: Right now, they are in first place. Their win percentage is .530. Cleveland's is .529.
4: God.
3: So if the season ended today, the White Sox will still have to play to see if they were going to win the division. But as of right now, they are leading the American League Central.
4: Yeah, but they don't have to play anymore, right? I think we've eliminated game 162. They go through game 163, I should say.
3: I'm just saying that they would have to at least finish their schedule.
4: Oh, yes.
3: They at least have to play.
4: That's a nice touch.
3: Although, I don't know if anyone's playing anything tonight. We can ask Steve Stone. I imagine Stoney is at the ballpark already, and he is seeing this storm roll in, and it is quite a thing. What a night last night over on the South Side. We will talk with Steve Stone about Braden Montgomery working with Bob Costas and the first place Chicago White Sox. Next on The Score.
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18: You know, I didn't get the memo. I realized this is a throwback game. At first, when you walked in the booth, I thought you were part of a revival of Guys and Dolls, but this is your 80s outfit.
17: This is it, and the problem is that although the jacket looks nice, somebody shrunk the pants.
18: Amazing how that happens way with the passage of time.
16: Chicago White Sox television analyst.
18: But it's Montgomery, perhaps fittingly, making his major league debut, who is the Sox last hope, with the tying run at third and two out in the bottom of the 10th. Switch hitter. He's had one at-bat from the right side. Back to the left side for his most crucial at-bat of his first game. Sends it in the air to left. It is back near the wall. It is over the wall for a game-winning home run. How about that? Talk about drama. Talk about theater.
17: What a ball game. And what a major league debut for Montgomery. Montgomery. Remember the name. This guy can play.
19: Hey, hey, I want to be a rock star.
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20: Highlight courtesy of CHSN. With that win, coupled with a loss this afternoon for the Cleveland Guardians, the Chicago White Sox are in first place in the American League Central. We have the honor of talking with the color analyst of the White Sox, our friend Steve Stone, here on the Spiegel and Holmes Show. Stoney, how are you?
15: Absolutely wonderful. Still reliving last night, which was just a magical night. Not only was it Bob Costas, one of the all-time greats in the booth, but it was also one of the more dramatic games of the year, certainly. And it's hard to wipe the smile off my face. I'm still enjoying every moment of it. The only thing I look outside, it looks like the end of the world. So hopefully we get this game in tonight.
21: Hey, you know what? If the world ends after that game and that broadcast, not bad, you know?
22: We had a good run.
21: Yeah, you had a good run.
22: And the White Sox finished in first place.
21: How often have you had a chance to in your life to hang out with Bob and work with Bob? The chemistry was fabulous. And it was really cool to hear, you know, two legends, frankly, get a chance to work together. Could not turn it off all night long and did not.
15: Well, we worked together back in Philadelphia when Harry had some of his illness problems, and they had 34 different guys that sat in. Bob was one of them, and it was a wonderful experience then. Last night was, the whole thing was just felt like magic to me, because you have over 162 games. You have a lot that almost blend in together, because, you know, a lot of people tell you game's a game, but realistically, that was so different last night that I look at it and I thought to myself, boy, if this kid can end it, and I didn't say this because Bob was doing the play-by-play then, if this kid can end it, it is like a Hollywood script. How does this happen? But that's why the game of baseball is so great, because of things like last night.
21: So, and that kid, I'm sorry, Lawrence, but that kid, the look on his face, my goodness, like the joy that he was having there was remarkable. Frankly, it's as much joy as you have in your voice these days doing these games, Steve. But, you know, how can a real five-tool killer prospect like that, how can his arrival, if he plays well, further impact this bunch that you've been watching?
15: Well, first of all, think about this. Number one, when Murakami comes back and Teal comes back, you're going to add two monumental bats to a lineup that's already scoring 5, 6, 7 runs a game. The problem with this team has not been the offense, because they're putting up a whole lot of runs, and right now there's not a whole lot of problems with them, but it's something that they would like to get reassembled. And those are two key injuries, but they will be back in the not-too-distant future. So as far as the ball club goes, Spiegs, you might remember, I think it was 5 weeks ago, I was talking to you on the air, and I said, I can't believe I'm saying this, Spiegs, but I think the White Sox have a bona fide chance of getting to the playoffs. And that was really early, before they started playing like they're playing now. And I also told you something, that there was another wave of talent coming up, and Braden Montgomery heads the wave of that talent.
22: Why do you like him as a player? Because you were talking about it a little bit during the broadcast last night, but he seems to have all of the things, including a killer smile and an incredible personality.
15: I like him as a player for a couple different reasons. First of all, he has a cannon for an arm in right field, and when he starts to hit the cutoff man consistently, the arm is going to be better. But this guy was once a pitcher, and he was timed at 96 miles an hour, so his arm might be as good as anybody around. Also, I always love a switch hitter, and especially a switch hitter with power. You know, I look at the Hall of Fame, the switch hitters with power that actually are in the Hall of Fame, and I think of Chipper Jones, and I think of Eddie Murray. But there's not a whole lot of guys that have power from both sides of the plate, but Braden Montgomery does. He also runs pretty well. He's probably going to pencil out as a corner outfielder in the major leagues, and that's one of the reasons why I think he's going to start in right field a lot. But like so many other guys in the era that's marked Chris Getz's ascension as a general manager, they pay close attention to exactly what a guy is, who he is, and how he'll fit on the ball club. And this unit that inhabits that locker room and the dugout on a daily basis, they are very tight. You can win with a team that doesn't get along. The Oakland A's of 72, 3, and 4 were that kind of a team. They used to fight amongst themselves every day, but they were supremely talented. If you're not, chemistry is very important. This team has the best chemistry that I've ever seen of a White Sox team. That includes playing with them twice in 73 and again 77, 78, and broadcasting here since 2008. I've never seen anything like it, and it shows on a daily basis on the field.
21: Wow. Why? Why do you think they have that chemistry that you're noticing?
15: I think it's Will, his coaching staff, and the front office. I think they pay very close attention to who they bring to the organization. Will he fit in? Will he ruin the locker room? Because if you bring a talented guy in who's not a good teammate, all of a sudden all that chemistry that you've built goes out the window. We've seen that a few times here in recent vintage. And so I think that this front office headed by Chris Getz, his coaching staff, the scouts he has around him, I think he's got a really good idea about who he wants to be in that locker room, and the chemistry is off the charts.
22: Steve Stone joining us here on the Spiegel and Holmes show. We talk about the first place, Chicago White Sox. How would you describe what's happened with Miguel Vargas in this season?
15: Well, number one, a lot of people don't see because they're not privy to the locker room, but Miguel Vargas is one of the leaders of this team. Could be because, you know, he came over from the Dodgers. Could be because he is a bit older than some of the younger guys, but that's just his personality. And unless you're doing real well, it's very hard to be a leader on any team. And I think you've seen from Miguel on a daily basis, he's getting much better in the field. And since he flattened the bat and got a new hand position, he's a meaningful hitter. I mean, he cut the lead in half. It was 4-0. He hit a 2-run homer last night, made some great plays at third base. But more important, he's one of the guys in that locker room that everybody looks to, and he takes that role seriously. And there's a couple of those guys, but certainly Vargas is one of them.
21: Yeah, he is in that corner of the clubhouse there, Steve, where it goes Vargas and then Murakami's interpreter and then Murakami. Like, that's... So Vargas was already a guy who brought that room together quite a bit and was a connector, and he's embraced Murakami and the Japanese interpreter as well, hasn't he?
15: Well, I talked with Murakami without the interpreter. I just said, how are you feeling? He said, I feel great. Big smile on his face. And then I talked to Kyle Teal and asked him how his progress is going, and he hopes to be within a week, 10 days, to be able to go out on a rehab. But he told me something interesting, and he said, Murakami's always on the first bus on the road. He's always one of the first guys into the locker room, and he has a prolific work ethic. So I think it's not going to be 6 weeks. I think it'll be shorter than that. But they do have to make sure that hamstring is 100%, because once he comes back, you want him playing the rest of the season. And so I don't know exactly how people ascend to a leadership position within a clubhouse, but this is such a young team that they look at young veterans, and Vargas falls into that category, to help lead the way. And he's one of those guys. He ascended to that. And I do believe that leading by example is something that Murakami does, because his work ethic is off the charts, and it's going to hold him well coming back from a hamstring injury that was supposed to be 4 to 6 weeks. Hopefully it'll be somewhere in between, and everybody's hoping it's more toward the 4 than it is to the 6 weeks.
22: There were a couple things that I really liked about last night, and one of them is the White Sox weren't playing the best brand of baseball early on in that game, and yet they were able to turn it around at the end, and that's been a theme for them so far this season. I like that Will Venable, even with the win, even with it being Braden Montgomery's day and his night, was very vocal about that last night, that whether it's the squeeze being messed up or defensive assignments not being taken care of, he wasn't happy. And I appreciate that even inside of an exciting win like that, that the manager wasn't satisfied.
15: And that's one of the things, Lawrence, that I've said probably in the middle of his first year, last year being Will's first year. I think he's going to be an extraordinary manager, because the pedigree is there. Number one, he's off the charts smart. You don't get into Princeton unless you're pretty sharp. Number two, his father played Major League Baseball, and Will played Major League Baseball. So he was basically raised in this game. I think his baseball acumen is outstanding. He's secure enough in his position to surround himself with a great coaching staff. We've seen it a lot in various places where the manager or the general manager does not want to have around him guys who are equally as smart or maybe even smarter. But the best leaders, the secure leaders, want the smartest guys in that room with them. And I think from certainly what Chris Getz has done and the people he's brought in, Brian Bannister, Jin Wong, those guys, and a number of other guys that came with him to join what was at the time not a particularly good baseball team. And you see it also with Will. He let go a few coaches, and then he brought in the guys that he wanted to surround himself with, and they're all quality baseball guys. But the insecure executives and the insecure managers never staff their coaching staff with guys who they believe might someday take their spot.
21: It's interesting. You wonder whether he learned that from some of the great managers he's worked with. You know, it's seeing Bruce Bochy hire strong guys and trust them.
15: Right. And that's really part of being a great executive, whether that executive is the manager of a baseball team or the general manager or the assistant general managers. You have to be secure in your knowledge of the game and surround yourself with people that you think are equally as smart, if not smarter than you, because they're going to have ideas and the team is better for it. And I think you're seeing a culture built here with this very young team. And bear in mind, it's a lot more difficult when you have a veteran ball club to try to rebuild a culture from ground up. But when you have a young team, you have a lot of these guys buying into it, and we're seeing the end result. This is one of the, if not the best, comeback teams in the major leagues because, Spiegs, nobody told these guys that they shouldn't win. They believe they can win every day, and that includes today against Chris Sale. That includes the Dodgers coming to town. That includes the Yankees for a three-game series, and it's not lost on the Sox that starting with Philadelphia, which has some bangers, especially at home, Philadelphia, Atlanta, the Dodgers, and then the Yankees. This was a two-week period schedule-wise from hell. And right now they're 2-2 going into that. So, again, if there has to be a winner of a contest, which is what baseball is all about, nobody has informed these guys why it shouldn't be them.
21: Oh, man. Yeah, it's quite a stretch here. You think Hagen Smith is going to come up and pitch against the Dodgers? 4 2/3 scoreless a couple days ago, struck out 92 pitches. He's got 72 Ks in 47 2/3 innings this year.
15: Yeah, I mean, look, the stuff is outstanding. He came from a high-powered program in Arkansas. They played top-level baseball, and he was the ace of that staff by far. So I know he had some command issues early. He's been working on that. But as far as when he's going to come up, I would have no idea. I just know one thing. With 12 guys making their major league debut for the Sox this year, I think you'd say that the Sox are willing to bring up just about anybody at any time. So I would think he would be the next logical call-up. Tanner McDougal has a huge arm, 101, 102 miles an hour, but he's been nicked up, so he's not going to be ready for a while. But I would think the next logical guy would be Hagen Smith, but we'll have to see if he can go a little bit further than into the fifth inning, you know, four and two-thirds, whatever the case may be. But they want to make sure that he's entirely healthy and ready to go when it is his turn for a call-up, because the one thing his team could use would be one more starter and perhaps one more arm in the bullpen. But before you go out and pay an egregious price for him, one thing to also bear in mind is you don't want to break up this farm system and all the young talent that's come on the major league scene this year.
22: It leads right into what I was going to ask you about. Conventional baseball wisdom is spend the first 60 games figuring out what you are, spend the next 60 games maybe acquiring what you need, and then you let it ride in those last 42. You've given us a little bit of a window. What do you think this team is, and what do you think they need outside of healthy guys returning?
15: Well, let's assume that the healthy guys do return, that it's going to be Teal getting a lot of reps behind the plate and Murakami at first base. You look at the lineup then, they don't need anything offensively at that point. You look at perhaps another starting pitcher, perhaps another arm out of the bullpen. That arm out of the bullpen will be easier to acquire than a starting pitcher. But one thing you have to realize is they're not going to mortgage their farm system to get a rental. And also, you're not going to be able to sign a guy who's looking at a $300, $400 million contract, and I'm talking about Skubal. You're not going to be able to re-sign him. And to spend the capital in prospects that you have to spend to get him,
0: I don't think the Sox are there. So Skubal goes someplace else. I got to believe that Detroit is going to trade him because I don't think they can sign him. And those kind of guys, guys who are either egregiously overpaid, have a contract that lasts another 3 years, or is going to be a free agent at the end of this year, those are the guys that are going to be available. That makes a trade really difficult, especially for a meaningful starter, and I'm talking about a two or three.
21: You got me thinking there, Stoney, so I'll ask you and Lawrence Holmes this. Five major leaguers have hit 400 home runs as switch hitters. Five switch hitters with 400 home runs in the history of the game. Stoney, you gave us a couple early on.
22: Eddie Murray, right?
21: 504 homers.
0: Chipper Jones.
21: 468.
0: Mickey Mantle.
21: 536.
0: Let's see, other switch hitters with power.
21: Yep, this is where it gets tough.
0: Yeah, the first three are pretty easy. Off the top of my head right now, I cannot think of it.
21: Just made the Hall of Fame a couple years ago, Carlos Beltran. Then the really hard one is Mark Teixeira, 409
22: wow.
21: home runs, and that's it. That's your five switch hitters with 400 homers or more.
0: Well, I'm not going to tell you that Montgomery is going to hit 400 home runs, but
21: go
0: I will
21: ahead,
0: tell
21: do
0: you
21: it.
0: Something. In an interview that he had when he was a younger player than he is now, it's hard to call a 23-year-old anything but a very young player. But he said his goal was not to be a good player, not to play in the major leagues, not to help dominate for his team. His goal was to go to the Hall of Fame. So you have to applaud, number one, his confidence, and number two, the ability to set a goal, because there is one thing that always comes into play. If you don't know where you want to get, you can't possibly get there.
22: Stoney, I hope that there's baseball tonight and that you aren't at the ballpark all night waiting for baseball to happen. We appreciate you, and these are fun times for the White Sox.
0: They are indeed, and I think there will be baseball. Bear in mind, Atlanta comes in no more times this year, and they have a game tomorrow, and the weather is supposed to be worse, so I think we're going to stay here for a while. Roger Bossert, who knows everything about the weather, and he's a man of the sod, tells me that probably 7:30 is a logical start time for this, but we'll have to see if Mother Nature cooperates.
22: We would like that very much. Stoney, thanks for the time.
0: Take care, boys. Have a good show.
21: Man of the sod.
22: I like that.
21: Roger Bossert.
22: That's Steve Stone, and he's excited. My partner is excited, too. He is in New York. He is going to Game 4 of the NBA Finals. Let's talk about that experience next on The Score.
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16: Afternoons on the Score.
34: That's right, baby T. Wu-Tang Clan is going to be performing halftime tonight of Game 4 of the NBA Finals.
21: Wow. Wow, Lawrence.
34: Yep. And my partner, Matt Spiegel, was in New York. He is going to game four.
21: They are canceling the watch parties outside the Garden, and the Knicks are lashing out at the police commissioner.

0: and the mayor. Apparently, James Dolan, the Knicks owner, just said on WFAN, which is right across the hall here, it's where I am, he just said that Mayor Mamdani is not a Knicks fan. So there's like, this has turned into an absurd...
1: A circus, what we expected it to turn into.
0: A partisan political circus, and...
1: Why did they cancel the watch parties? Because of the violence?
0: Yeah, because they arrested like 20 people the other night.
1: For beating up Spurs fans.
0: There's that, and... But, you know, the Knicks... Knicks ownership and everybody, they think that they're just using the convenient excuse to shut down the streets. But yeah, so it's turned into a circus. I don't know, man. I know that me and my brother are taking the subway, which lets you out right inside the garden.
1: Yeah, so it's beautiful.
0: I assume that we can then just go upstairs and go right to the garden, unless they're going to route us outside to get back in. I don't know what's going to happen.
1: Yeah, you're going to leave the show a little early so that we can make sure you can get inside the building, because the estimates have been, 90 minutes to get inside?
0: Yeah, yeah. So it's crazy. Should I shoot some video with my phone? Nobody's going to be doing that, right? No, nobody's going to be doing
1: that. Absolutely. You should shoot some video and then send it to Connor.
0: I will do that, as a matter of fact. I will absolutely do that. Do you see what Ben Stiller's been shooting with his phone? Like high-end...
1: Hot takes at Danny Parkins.
0: No, yes, he has. But no, he's been using like some mode on the iPhone camera that I didn't even know existed, where it shoots it in black and white, and then in post-production, he's putting in like Knicks colors and Knicks colored shadows. Like, this is a high-end producer and director who is using his iPhone with a fishbowl lens, like, to get maximum quality out of the media that he's sharing.
1: That's outstanding.
0: Cool. Well, isn't it?
1: Why not? Like, that's one of the joys of being, like, a super fan of a team, and with the access that he has and the proximity to the game itself. Like, some of those images, and who knows? Like, this could end up being historic. I mean, it's already historic because Wimby's there.
0: Yeah.
1: And, like, having video of that guy at basically the infancy of what we hope is a long career where he's one of the more dominant forces. Mm-hmm. And then the opportunity for history, because it's been so long for the Knicks to win a championship and to be able to capture that and then do it in an artistic way. Sounds like a hell of a lot of filmmakers down there on Celebrity Row.
0: I think the Spurs figured some stuff out strategically. They let De'Aaron Fox close a little bit, and he hit a big, big shot that kind of put the game away. And Wemby, in general, got a lot lower towards the basket. Lower than he has been, and he was effective. So the Knicks got some stuff to figure it out. And the physicality that the Spurs had, I wonder if you're going to see some physical... fouls, some very hard fouls from the Knicks.
1: Well, I wonder, along those same lines, how this game will be called.
0: Yes.
1: Because game three was kind of a free-for-all. You can kind of do whatever you want it. Mm-hmm. And they never really clamped down on them. And there are some questions about the officiating. One, should Wimby have gotten a flagrant call?
0: Yes.
1: Two, should there have been two Knicks ejected for leaving the bench during the scrum, right? Like, so there, and then on top of it, there were a bunch of traveling calls that they missed.
0: Yes, but the one you brought up, Wemby with the shove to Jalen Brunson's head, that doesn't get called and doesn't get a flagrant. I think you're going to see something. Maybe it's Mitchell Robinson when he comes in the game on Wemby. I think you're going to see somebody get awfully physical on the big Frenchman.
1: Yeah, and we'll see how the officials handle it. Like, are they going to start the game off and set a tone and be like, hey, the stuff that was going on in game three are not going on tonight.
0: All right, so Nico wants a big plastic souvenir cup. I'll get him one. You guys don't want that, right? Like, I mean, because I could walk around after the game and look for empty, you know, or leftover cups.
1: That's what we figured you'd do. That's what I said to Nico yesterday.
0: I got to make sure I get him one, though. I can't risk the possibility of seeing one on the later
1: side.
0: That's
1: true.
0: I can't come back empty-handed, you know? What do you guys want? You want hats?
1: I just want you to return safely.
2: Same. Prioritize Nico with the cup.
1: Yeah.
2: I don't know if I have room in my...
1: Yeah, don't worry about us. Just,
0: all right, hot dog?
1: Just be on the air Friday. That's
0: okay.
1: All. That's all I'm asking.
0: I'll see what I can do.
1: Yeah, you'll see what you can do. Yep. Oh, there's the, there is oh. the.

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5: I feel like it was a quality trade. I do to be able to get that level of contribution from pretty much everyone in that trade is significant. The making trades is never easy for both sides, and you know, there's always, you know, you try to make educated decisions on that, and we feel like we made the right one. And we just love what these guys are about. We just feel like they embody what the White Sox, how they approach everything on a daily basis. Obviously, the production on the field is most important, but they fit in really well in the clubhouse, and they're out there to win every night.
6: White Sox general manager Chris Getz talking about the Garrett Crochet deal and how it seemingly worked out for both teams. And granted, Garrett Crochet is injured right now, which is always a concern when you're talking about pitchers that throw hard. But the White Sox have gotten these guys to the major leagues. And Spiegs, you wanted to speak on this.
7: Well, yeah, because at the time, the trade of Garrett Crochet felt like a disappointment conceptually because Crochet was an organizational win, right?
6: He was still young.
7: You draft that guy, you chose him well. He seemed to be able to withstand pitching life in the big leagues in terms of injuries. You handled him well as a reliever and then transitioned him to starter. And he emerged as a full-on ace, and yet you as an organization were not in a position to really benefit from that. So it was understandable, but it was a disappointment that they had to do it. But looking at the return right here, Wickelman Gonzalez has already been in the big leagues and could be again. Chase Meidroff is better this year than he was last year. The WRC Plus is up to around 108, I believe, maybe even 110.
6: And he's definitely a gamer.
7: He is a gamer. He is a dude who can be on your team when you're good. Like, you feel good about Chase Meidroff being a part of your team when it matters. Kyle Teal, you know, hit really well last year. And once he's back from that injury, should be the number one catcher again. They're surviving with Caro and Romo, but Teal will be a big deal. And then last night you saw the jewel of the four people in that trade. You saw Braden Montgomery, the former number 12 overall pick by the Red Sox, who the White Sox traded for at a time when he had never played a pro game. Remember, because what, 2 years ago, he broke the ankle while at Texas A&M. And when they made the deal, he still hadn't played a single game in the minor leagues for the Red Sox. But they decided to trust the pedigree that he showed at A&M and at Stanford before that. And he has skyrocketed through the system, torrid pace at Charlotte over the last couple weeks. And now here in the bigs, an unbelievably impressive debut for the switch hitter, including the walk-off home run. And if you're going to have three position players helping you in a trade, you know, what, less than 2 years after you dealt Garrett Crochet away, three position players helping you in a trade when you're going for a playoff spot, that's an unbelievably impressive haul for a trade of a pitcher like that.
6: No, you're right about that. And you know, Russ gave us a little bit of a breakdown, and Stoney did too, but I'm curious about yours. When it comes to Braden Montgomery, what have people around baseball said? Like, why do the White Sox like him so much? Why did he have success in the minor leagues?
7: Well, as a prospect at Stanford, he was excellent. But then once he transferred to Texas A&M, the power exploded. And he went to A&M because the NIL deal was outstanding. But he had 27 homers over the course of his time at A&M. And he broke the ankle, which freaks some people out. He probably would have been a top five pick. Ends up going number 12 to the Red Sox. But it's an incredibly fluid swing, especially from the left side, with a ton of power the opposite way. Like, the guy is on time as a hitter and is so big and so powerful that as long as he's on time, even if he hits it the other way, it can really take off. And you saw that last night. That is not a new thing and a new idea for him. And he can play center field, you know? Like, his future is probably
6: in right. Yeah, he projects to a corner, right?
7: Like, yeah, probably projects to a corner to make the most use of the arm, because it is an 80-grade arm. On the scouting scale of 20 to 80, it is widely thought to be an 80-grade arm for a guy out there who once threw 98 as a pitcher. He threw as hard as 98 early in his college time at Stanford. So it is a real legit five-tool dude with a beautiful fluid stroke who is ready. And here he is. It's incredibly exciting.
6: Like the fun of last night where you get the RBI from him early on in the game, and you get that pressure valve is released, and then you come up with a big moment, and you're just sitting there watching it, and it played out for me. Like I did a pod for House of L while I was watching the game last night, and if you're paying attention to the episode of the pod, I kind of chuckle in the middle of a thought because I was hearing the fireworks from my place in Hyde Park before I could see what it, like, obviously you hear the fireworks, you knew that the White Sox won, but to see him hit the homer and then the exuberance, like the joy, and everyone, like the steel shot, shout out to Darren Georgia, who is the White Sox photographer, and he's unbelievable. And if you're a Sox fan and you're not following Darren on Instagram, you're doing it wrong. He gets you inside, like the inside view of that team is amazing. And seeing the stills of the faces of the guys as they're waiting for Braden Montgomery to make it to home plate last night. It's so good. Like, put it in the Louvre. Put it in the hall. Put it in the Hall of Fame.
7: That's
6: like,
7: awesome.
6: It was really like just everyone smiling and they can't wait. And I loved him like taking off the gloves as he was rounding third base and that smile. Like, he's got $1 million smile.
8: Hall of Fame.
6: You better believe it, baby T. Put him in the Hall of Fame. And all of that stuff was on display. So if you want to get carried away, because the scout on Braden Montgomery, the guy, is also incredible.
7: Yeah. Absolutely. Seems to be a tremendous, tremendous young man. And Stoney spoke to that as well in our last hour. But I want to focus on the idea of the trade and really trades in general. Because the forced efficiency that you have to have if you are the Brewers or the Tampa Rays or the Cleveland Guardians or, let's face it, the Chicago White Sox.
6: Like, for sure.
7: you have to make deals when guys are about to get paid and make the most of those deals. And we could go through Tampa, we could go through Cleveland and find incredible trades, but let's think about the Brewers right now, okay? Because there are three deals that I've thought about in terms of those Brewers. Like, they got Christian Yelich from the Marlins for four prospects in 2018, Lewis Brinson was the biggest name among those prospects. Okay? They got Freddie Peralta as one of three prospects from Seattle for Adam Leand in 2015. You know? They got William Contreras from the Braves as part of a trade for Esteury Ruiz, who's a fast outfielder. None of those players that we're talking about are big leaguers of consequence. And now this Brewers team got Kyle Harrison, who's basically their left-handed ace behind Jacob Mizorowski, and David Hamilton, and a third guy, pitcher Shane Drohan, who's now up with the big leagues, all in exchange for Caleb Durbin to the Red Sox this past offseason. Caleb Durbin was like, I think it was a runner-up for Rookie of the Year in the National League, and there was another guy they got from the Yankees in a trade. I believe in the Devin Williams trade, they got Caleb Durbin. But then they flip him to Boston, and Kyle Harrison is like one of the great young pitching stories in the National League. Just a dominant lefty. The Brewers are damn good at trades with the force deficiency. And if you're Chris Getz, you're going to have to be good at that too.
4: It feels like if one wanted to look inside those last couple statements by you and look at it as a subtweet, one could and be like, hey, you can actually make your team better with some trades.
7: Hey, man, you got to find the sucker at the table. And it looks like Craig Breslow in Boston might have some sucker in him in terms of this stuff, you know? And yes, would the Red Sox have given you Kyle Harrison for Matt Shaw in the offseason? Sure, they would have done it for Nico Horner, but I wasn't advocating for that. And what I did report in the offseason, Lawrence, to your point, is that the Red Sox asked about Nico Horner and the Cubs turned the conversation to Matt Shaw. Boy, if they could have gotten Kyle Harrison, that would be transformative to the starting rotation.
4: Well, we know it was, you know, pitchforks and stuff if Nico had been traded last year. I know because I have the pitchfork and
7: yeah,
4: I still have it.
7: Yeah, you do.
4: But I do wonder, like, to bring this a little bit to the Cubs as far as conversation goes, like, how open are they? And with some of the contracts they have, how difficult might it be for them to even think about going down this course?
7: Yeah,
4: to try and change the way that their roster looks?
7: I think you'd have to flip Young and Cheap for a better Young and Cheap, you know? Like, you'd have to flip Shaw or Moises Ballesteros for somebody else's Young and Cheap, if you want to go that way, or flip those guys for an established big leaguer as you go for it, you know? So maybe you need to think about doing that. Would, you know, what kind of deal would the Orioles consider for Adley Rutschman, who has this year and next under contract and is probably going to be an all-star catcher once again? I don't know. But yeah, I don't know how aggressive they'll be. Jed, sure didn't sound like he would be aggressive, but I think they missed some opportunities in the offseason to make a deal. And sometimes the forced efficiency of being a cheap team and a cheap organization can actually work in your favor.
4: Yeah, and look, I'm still not completely sold on everything that's happening with the White Sox. It's getting harder and harder to defend that position, by the way. And I acknowledge that. But I will say that I'm having a lot of fun watching this come together. And I hope that it's not just a thing where the Mooney injury is a really good indicator of some of the major league strength of this roster. Mm-hmm. Because if you're looking at it, and so far so good, there's still five games to go inside this particular hell week, and then you get the Yankees at the beginning of next week.
7: Yeah.
4: But seeing them continue to score runs without the guy that's probably going to win Rookie of the Year,
7: yeah, man,
4: and be an all-star is really encouraging.
7: Yeah, it absolutely is. And the power is still there with Vargas and Colson, and a little bit of Andrew Benintendi, who's got a 958 OPS over his last 11 games.
4: He's been Eloying it up with the jersey lately. I don't know if you noticed. Like he's going like no undershirt and getting that top button going.
7: Yeah, man. And they've got, you know, the agitator up top, Antonacci, and other dudes who play like that in terms of, like, just being aggressive and trying to scratch runs across. He'll either get a hit or be hit, right? So you've got some of that going on. But I love the aggression, man. They brought up Jacob Gonzalez, who has had some big hits at first base. And then they brought up Montgomery because let's go. And it's why I stand by the proclamation, Lawrence Holmes. What are they, 6-4 since Mooney went down?
6: They are.
7: I believe. 6-4. I said they were going to hold serve and be 500 while he was gone. There was a trumpet and everything. So I'll stand strong to that.
6: I know that he grew up in Springfield. Does Antonacci have some football in him? Because he plays baseball like a football player.
7: Yeah, that's a good call.
6: And
7: whenever
6: I hear him talk, he's Sacred Heart Griffin too. So like that's a real like football school too. Hmm. But every time I see him and I hear him talking about baseball, I'm like, that's a football player. Like, that guy's totally a football player. He plays like his hair's on fire. He's not afraid of contact. He's not afraid to just throw himself out there like a flying squirrel in left field to go and do stuff. Or at second base. Like, there's a lot of, harnessed aggression to the way that he plays baseball.
7: Yeah, man, I enjoy it. And Nishita plays the same way. And, you know, you need dudes like that. You need dudes that play with that fire and that edge.
6: And the passion.
7: Yeah, your guy PCA, your guy Pete Crow Armstrong plays like that, you know?
6: I've enjoyed watching Pete the last 3 weeks.
7: It's valuable. It's valuable,
6: it
7: man.
6: It can be if it's harnessed correctly. Mm-hmm. That's the key. All right, look, go make your train because I know you want to go to the NBA Finals.
7: I do indeed. I will report back tomorrow, although probably Friday, because we don't have much of a show tomorrow.
6: That is correct. That is Matt Spiegel. He is on his way to game 4 of the NBA Finals. And you're probably sitting there going, well, wait, hold on, Lawrence. What are you guys going to do for the rest of the show? Well, in the next segment, Adam Hogue is going to join me. And he and I are going to compare notes on the Bears Stadium stuff and also really get into some of the actual on-the-field Bears stuff since minicamp is going on. That's next here on The Score.
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7: 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Well, Rod Brindamore rolled the dice last night and rode the hot hand, giving Brandon Bussey his first career postseason start. And the young man made some big saves in the third period. But how about the captain, Jordan Staal, with that game winner? This series keeps getting better and better. It's now a best of three for Lord Stanley's Cup. I'm Pat Boyle.
25: Hey, Ben. Adam Hogue, CHGO.
3: Adam Hogue.
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27: Another Super Bowl week. Yeah. We are live in San Francisco. Yeah.
25: We actually just taped an awesome interview with Kevin Byard.
28: We had such a great year this year. The hardest thing to do, and I think, in this league is to get the quarterback and the head coach right. And I think that's something that Chicago has. So I think that window is going to be open for as long as it needs to be.
3: Adam Hogue.
29: I'm not Adam Hogue. He's Adam Hogue.
30: We just need to kick Adam Hodge off the show. Let him come back on Tuesday.
31: Adam Hoagie or
0: Hogg, excuse me, I don't know how to pronounce the last name.
1: 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Our own Adam Hogg says, just found out.
3: With Spiegel and Holmes.
2: Coach, were you pleased with the execution?
4: Yeah, I was, Coach. I really was.
3: On 104.3, The Score.
6: Spiegs is on his way to game four of the NBA Finals, so we let him get out a little early because apparently there's going to be all sorts of security that he is going to have to jump through to get himself into Madison Square Garden. It is the Spiegel and Holmes Show. I'm Lawrence Holmes, and Adam Hogue is now joining us here on The Score to talk a little bit of Bears. He joins us on the Pottawatomie Casino and Hotel Hotline, the Midwest Best Casino. Hogue, how are you, sir?
5: I'm great, Lawrence. How you doing?
6: I'm doing really well. Where would you like to start? Dealer's choice. Do you want to do the stadium stuff first or the football stuff first?
5: Ooh. You know what? Let's go football. Let's go football because there are some stuff on the stadium I want to get to. But since we did just get off the practice field today, and that is what's going on in the now today with Bears minicamp, we can go there first.
6: All right. I want to ask you about Kyler Gordon. And I think that over the last year, as Ben has been asked by you guys about Kyler, I think he's been very fair and very coachy. Even though Kyler Gordon got a big contract, he hasn't really done a lot for Ben. So if you're Ben Johnson right now, what does Kyler Gordon have to do to start earning your trust?
5: You know, and I think it's also important to back up a little bit because, the defense isn't Ben's side of the ball, but he is the head coach. If you remember when Dennis Allen took over last year, though, Dennis Allen, really, one of the first storylines with him was how he couldn't wait to get his hands on Kyler Gordon and use him within his scheme. So I think that's the genesis of a lot of the frustration with his lack of availability is because I think it's rooted in the fact that they think he's a really good player and could really unlock a lot of things in the defense. And it's an important position. You saw that last year when he was hurt and they had to go out and they got guys. They got guys to CJ Gardner-Johnson was a midseason acquisition that made a difference. But then there were big moments where, his point in his career, he didn't quite have the speed to keep up with the Christian Watsons of the world when other teams were able to find matchups that were favorable for them. Which brings me to my next point. And I'm worried. I'm worried about this situation because as we've seen throughout OTAs and minicamp, when he's not out there, we're looking at guys that have been around for a while and have had cracks at the slot corner position in different schemes in different years. That includes Josh Blackwell. That includes Jalen Jones. These guys are here because they are beloved on special teams right now. It is not ideal to have to play them at nickel, and I'll actually say Jalen Jones, I think, has looked good the last couple days in that spot, but it's still not really where they want to be. So it sort of has exposed an underlying weakness in depth, I think, that is still there right now for the Bears if Kyler Gordon can't go. And until we see, otherwise, he may come back for the start of training camp. I would hope so. That's a ways off right now. But until we see him out there, it's concerning.
6: I remember being kind of excited about some of the versatility that Tyreek Stevenson showed in college, that this was a guy that had man skills and you were going to use him in a lot of zone stuff, but he had the man skills. At this point, and I know that we're far removed from the incident on Monday night with him, is it fair for a Bears fan to expect more from Tyreek Stevenson, or has he put his resume as a player out there and this is just who he is?
5: Oh, so I don't, here's why I am still bullish on the idea that he can reach another level this season, because I don't think the things that are holding him back are, I don't think it's talent. I don't think it's things that like he can't reach his ceiling because this is just who he is as a player. I think sometimes we forget that these are really young men that are still maturing. And I think that what's been holding him back has more to do with him needing to become more of a professional on a daily basis and all the things sort of behind the scenes, and not only just behind the scenes, but in the moment, within plays and when plays are over, don't do that extra thing. I had an interesting moment with Al Harris a couple weeks ago when we had a chance to talk to him. when he really took a lot of personal accountability for Tyreek Stevens' season last year and saying, I didn't do a good enough job as a coach, connecting with him, coaching him. And at minimum, that just gave me a glimpse into this idea that he's not done with them. The coaching staff's not done with them right now. And I think the team told you that this offseason with their personnel moves, too. You know, they let a good corner go into Sean Wright. Guy got his hands on the football a lot. And they basically told you, we still look at Tyreek Stevenson like he can be a starter. And that's where he's been out there on the field so far. So I think they still think it's in there with him. And it's sort of, I would put the ball in Tyreek's court to run with it now. Hey, here's another opportunity. You can earn yourself a lot of money this season if you become a professional.
6: Adam Hogue of CHGO joining me here on The Score. The coach 'em up concept has come up when it comes to pass rush, that they're going to get a couple injured guys back and they're going to go back to maybe not worrying about concept as much as fundamental. How legitimate of a idea is that from your point of view?
5: It's legitimate to a point. You know, it's I buy the idea that, you know, this, it, by the way, what we've been talking about with that, whether it's, you know, the defensive line or just the whole defense in general, this idea that they're concentrating more on fundamentals as opposed to scheme. I just want to be very clear. That's not a foreign concept. That's very normal in year two of a system. That's usually what you do. You have limited time when you have a new coaching staff and a new scheme. You have to spend that time on installing the scheme and making sure the guys know what they're doing. And you don't have as much time to work on fundamentals. So to get back in year two in the same scheme that now these guys know, that is a normal thing. And I do think that I'm buying the idea that it could pay off. And specifically, it could help the defensive line. I was standing very close to the defensive linemen today as they were doing drills, and they're working on that get off. And I saw a bunch of guys that looked good getting off the football. So I think it's more of a case-by-case basis. Who is it really going to help? I think Montez Sweat's one of those guys. I think Austin Booker's already a guy who gets off the ball well. You know, but I also think that there's probably a ceiling to somebody like Jervon Dexter, who has really never got off the ball fast, even going back to his college tape. So, you know, I am buying the idea that coaching matters a lot. It's what we've been talking about in Chicago for a long time now, whether it's when they didn't have the good coaches or now when it seems like they do. And I am a big believer that the draft and develop season, which we are now right in the thick of, matters a ton. And I think the Bears are banking on that paying off for them big time this year.
6: How much do you think they are going to throw at Dylan Thienemann? Because it seems like from what I've been seeing from your stuff and other people who cover the team, they're already like, hey, you're smart, you're fast, and you're physical. Let's get you out there and see what you can do.
5: Yeah, and it's been interesting because they're sort of letting him dip his toe in the water a little bit because he's not running with the ones the entire time. In fact, every practice we've been able to see, Elijah Hicks is out there first, but they do rotate him in. And my take on that is that this is a young player learning the scheme, right? Because he's not in the position that the returning players are in where they can focus on the fundamentals. He's still got to learn the scheme now. He's one of the new guys. And so I think that they're kind of letting him do it slowly so that when he is out there, he can play fast because that's one of his best attributes. When he knows what he's doing, man, I've already seen it out there on the practice field. When he makes a decision, he makes a decision and he fires in whatever direction he's going in, whether that's forward or backwards or sideways, whatever it is, he's committing to what he's doing. And I like that part of his game. So I think that they're probably working this in slowly. And I think it's going to look really good because everyone said he's a quick learner. And he did that last year. Don't forget, when he transferred, he had to do the same thing. He went to Oregon. He learned, not only did he learn a new scheme, he learned a new position. They played him a lot differently. And boy, did he look good doing it. So I think this is just sort of part of the process. And by the time we get to week one, there's no question in my mind he'll be the starter. And will there be rookie moments? Yes, but he should be more than adequate to play as a rookie in this defense.
6: We could have asked this question going into the past two seasons, but I think it's taken a jump going into this season. What's it like covering a celebrity quarterback for the Bears?
5: Yeah, it's in some ways, it's a little surreal because you just like the whole Madden stuff last week. I was honored to be included in, you know, some of the group that got to go to that. And just we cover these guys so much in sports settings, like whether it's practice, game, it's their work environment. To see Caleb, and I spent a lot of that time just sort of observing him, because he's in this like celebrity gaming environment at this big Madden reveal at Navy Pier, and it was a cool setting. And you could tell, like, this is more of a glimpse at what his life outside football looks like. All these people, I don't know who these people are, right? Like all these gamers, celebrities that are there, but he knows who they are, and he's like, I know who you are. I've seen your stuff. Like whoever it is he's talking to, but to also see how much he cares about it, and the work that went into that short film with Vince Vaughn, or the cover, he had a lot of say on both of the covers that came out. And then I told him, hey man, the covers are pretty cool. And he's like, wait till you hear the soundtrack, cause I'm working on that too. Wow. So he has input on the music. And so I'm sure that's going to have a lot of Caleb Williams influence on the soundtrack that comes with the video game. And I had a chance to even say hi to Carl, his dad, while we were there. And he's like, yeah, man, this is like what we do. This is, you know, and I've been impressed, Lawrence, with the way he's been able to compartmentalize the business side of Caleb, the celebrity side of Caleb, but also you do not hear complaints about this stuff inside the walls of House Hall. When it's football time, it's football time. And I thought we experienced that last season with his, you know, once the football season started, you didn't hear about any of that stuff. It was all ball all the time. And so now is the offseason. Now's the time for that stuff. But I think once he gets back for training camp, you know, it'll be like it was last year. It'll be all about football.
8: He's such an interesting figure to me, Hoger, because when we look back on this, you know, 15 years from now, he's the flashpoint. And you go, that's the guy that really kicked off the NIL era. A guy that was already rich before and already famous in a way that quarterbacks aren't usually rich and famous. Unless they come from money. He kind of opened a whole new wormhole here of fame and money and talent that I think that we will review and go, yeah, he was patient zero on that.
5: And that's why I think, you know, aside of, because every once in a while you get one of these guys that just becomes like a complete bust, like a Johnny Manziel, right? But, you know, I believed in the talent so much that I was like, I really don't think that's going to happen here. And as long as that doesn't happen, the Bears have a superstar quarterback, right? Now, do they have a quarterback that's going to win a Super Bowl? That's a different conversation, right? But they have a true superstar, a celebrity, you know, in this position that they can you know, market behind and continue to push their brand forward. And it's now, and you're already seeing like the superstar moments on the field. Now it's about the consistency, and it's about consistently being, you know, in the conversation in December and January and into February in these years coming forward. And that's really the only thing remaining. And when that happens, and we might be having this conversation in 6 months and it's already here, right? We were on the brink of it last year. You start to feel it, and we could be all the way into that. And it's just weird to think that the Chicago Bears actually have that guy. Now they just got to figure out how to get a stadium.
8: Yes. Excellent transition from a longtime broadcaster. Look, I have been, and I told you straight up, like I have been worried about all of you all that actually cover the team when it comes to the coverage of the stadium stuff. So walk me through what it's like for you to be someone that everyone knows and trusts to cover the team, and then to be tasked with having to go to law school, having to become a real estate developer, having to be a political scientist, along with your roles of learning and teaching football.
5: Yeah, it's been kind of interesting to even just look at the people in the room, in our media room, and it's one of those things where I guess it depends who you work for, but some people have zero interest in this at all and don't want to be involved in it and don't need to be, and I don't blame them at all. For whatever reason, I have been fascinated by this story since I remember writing a column when I was at NBC the day Churchill Downs put Arlington Heights up, or not Arlington Heights, but Arlington Park up for sale. And I wrote a column that day about how much I loved going to that place as a kid. We used to go there on Mother's Day every year. And so it's a place I, because my mom died back in 2009. It's a place like that means a lot to me and always reminds me of her. And so like it sucked seeing it go away. But if it has to go away, what a great property for the Bears to build on. You know, that was the gist of that column well before the Bears ever even announced their interest in buying that property and well before they actually did buy the property. So I've been very interested in it. I just sort of by having that interest and reporting on it here and there when it was when it mattered, when it didn't matter, just develop more and more sources on this subject because it's been going on for 5 years now to sort of reach this crescendo this year and specifically in the last few months since February, it's just sort of fallen the way it has. And so I've enjoyed the story. I know you guys have been joking around about how it's like the worst story ever. And I totally understand why people think that way. I think it's important because I think it's important where the Bears play. I'm not one of these people that is like, oh, they can go to Hammond and they'll be fine. They probably will be, but that doesn't mean that it's not a blow to the city to have the team that the everybody in the city cares about not play within the city limits. I was at Soldier Field on Saturday at the U.S. soccer game. It was awesome. It's just a cool, it's a cool place to be. And for the biggest events. And so it's just hard for me to just pass it off like, oh, this is this annoying story that won't go away, that doesn't matter. Because I think it does matter a lot to this city, even if people don't want to necessarily hear about it all the time.
8: What do you think is important at this moment when we're discussing this?
5: Well, I was talking to somebody today that's in the thick of it, and everybody wants to play the blame game right now. I get that. And it's important because it's important to where what I think is where this just needs to go. Like, what's next is really where I want to go with everything. What is next? I mean, what is real is what I've been reporting since February, and that the Bears are taking this Indiana thing seriously. Now, you know, just because it's not a bluff, I keep saying that because it's a real place that they could really fully pivot to and commit to and build on. That has never meant, and we know this, that it's not their top choice. It's not even their second choice. It might not even be their third choice, even though it seems like that's their only option right now at number three. But it is where this thing appears to be headed right now. How does Illinois get back in the game? Is there time for that? And I think right now, from what I've understood, is there's enough of this the technicalities, the legalities, the things that the narrowing down of the site in Indiana, that the key people involved in Illinois right now feel like that they probably can get to the fall veto session.
8: Yep.
5: Without dirt being moved in Indiana. And the speed at which this whole thing's been going at for years, I think that's a very logical way to think on all of this. So how do they set the groundwork over the summer here to formulate a plan and a real plan that everybody's happy with so that when they get to the fall veto session, they could actually pass it? Now, that is going to involve, I think, better cooperation from the Bears, better strategy from the Bears. The thing that's really been apparent to me, Lawrence, over the last 2 weeks is a lack of alignment with the Bears. Mm-hmm. Where do you really want to build? Like, what? And I think part of the problem, Lawrence, is I don't think that answer is the same for the three key people involved in all this.
8: I am Kevin 100% Warren, George McCaskey, and Karen Murphy. Yes, I am 100% with you on that. And
5: they all have different interests. And weirdly enough, I think it's George that's become most entranced with the Indiana thing he's been sold on it.
8: Mm-hmm.
5: And so they have to figure that part out. And maybe that even involves changing the people involved. I don't know. But what I do know is that when you talk to the key people involved on the legislative side in Illinois, it's stunning to hear things like, hey, it was Sunday night going into Monday morning. We thought we were on, you know, tiptoeing towards an actual solution here, but there was one giant problem. We didn't know how the Bears felt about it.
8: And a lot of people couldn't get in touch with Kevin, and there was a whole thing. Hoger, I appreciate you, man. Thanks for giving me so much time and such thoughtful insight on this, man.
5: Absolutely. Always good talking football and other things like stadiums now with you, Lawrence. Have a great evening.
8: There's no doubt about it. That is Adam Hoge. He is really, really tremendous. We got to take a break. We'll land the plane next here on The Score.
9: Bears fans, it's the dog days of summer, but there's no off season when it comes to Bears talk on The Score.
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8: There's a vast catalog for Lionel Richie that we could use, but we're just using that one? All right.
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6: That's a wrap! Hey, Friday, June 26th, we're going to be at the Brat Stop with Circus Sports from 2 to 6. Who knows how many games the Cubs will be behind the Brewers? Hopefully, not a lot. But it doesn't feel like it's trending that way. Either way, we'll be there discussing the matchup between the Brewers and the Cubs, and you'll be able to get a free brat or a hot dog, compliments of Circus Sports, when you present a bet slip from American Place Casino or show a wager placed in Illinois on the Circus Sports Illinois app. That's Friday, June 26th from 2 to 6 at the Brat Stop in Kenosha. Great show today all the way around. Let's wish Spiegs a lot of luck making it through New York City and through all of the security checkpoints. For Alex, for Baby T, for Tanny, for my partner Matt Spiegel, I'm Lawrence Holmes saying thank you so much for the love and support you show this show every single day. We will do our best to repay the favor. There might be a show tomorrow. We're just not quite sure, but definitely on Friday, so we will talk to you then. Have a wonderful night. Duck the raindrops, and we'll talk to you soon here on The Score.
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15: What was the score?
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16: 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I did when I was a kid. I did. 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
17: Swing and a bouncer. Shortstop. Counsell throws. Got him. Counsell picked it up clean and threw a strike to first.
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18: Fly ball. Right field. That's back. We're tied. 2-2. And it's the PCA show here at Wrigley.
19: Like I told you, like we get to play this game. 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

0: 104.3 The Score and the Northwestern Medicine Cubs Radio Network. The manager of the Cubs, Craig Counsell, joins us live from Denver. Craig, thanks so much for joining us. How are you?
1: Good. How are you guys?
0: We are doing well. I am in Chicago, battening down the hatches because a huge storm is about to roll through. Spiegs is in New York at our sister station, WFAN, because he is going to Game 4 of the NBA Finals tonight.
1: You got the short end of the straw.
2: Lawrence did. It's true. Well, my brother, who lives here, only had 2 tickets and offered me one.
0: He wasn't going to offer me one, Craig. Don't make it seem like the amount of tickets is the issue here.
1: I hear you. Well, have fun. It's going to be a fun night.
2: I'm told you went to the NBA Finals in Milwaukee when Giannis and the Bucks were there. I've never been to a Finals game. What was that vibe like in your memory?
1: Yeah, I mean, it's awesome. I mean, I think finals games are like, you just kind of want to be in the presence of that because it feels different. And, you know, you want to feel it. I mean, that's the biggest thing, being in the building, just feel it. It's a great experience.
0: When you're in it from a playoff, a World Series standpoint, does it feel different or does it not feel different until you look back on it?
1: No, I mean, it feels different. Yeah, absolutely. I mean, that's why you put in all the effort to get there, because you want to feel that. So it absolutely feels different. Like that's the greatest part of it. That's the best part of it. So the work is all to feel that. That's what you work so hard for.
2: Interesting comment from Pete Crow Armstrong in the Open that our guy Chris Tannehill put in there together, referencing a conversation he had with you where it sounded like you were kind of helping him reframe the have to as a we get to, which is a beautiful way to think about anything that's difficult in life when it's something you love. Are you seeing that from Pete or from others? Are they able to see it as a we get to go out and play this game right now? Are they able to see it that way?
1: Yeah, I mean, it's like you said, it's you always want help reframing things. So that's all that was. I mean, and I think that's sometimes you just need a little jolt to be reframed. And that's all that was, simple as that. And I think we need that. We all need that, whatever we're doing.
2: Do you think Dansby Swanson, Craig, benefited from the 2 days off, the reset that you gave him? How do you feel about that process and then him being back there last night?
1: Yeah, I mean, look, I don't think there's like a metric to tell you if he benefited. The point is to reset yourself mentally a little bit, and that's the point of it. And there, you can't. I don't think you try to judge that. The point is let clear your head, clear yourself from the results, get yourself some perspective, find some focus on what you want to do. I mean, moving forward, and then commit to some action, and that's. That doesn't happen in one day, and you don't judge that in one day.
0: How hard is that inside of the big picture of the season too, where you're trying not to judge yourself or your worth by the results necessarily, but when the results don't come and you're in a bad place like the Cubs have been for the last couple of weeks, how do you continue to stay with that, and what are the difficulties of it?
1: Well, it's what we get to do, because it just starts over every day, and you get a shot to like prove yourself no matter what, win or lose. You got to come and prove yourself the next day. So we can walk away today feeling great about ourselves, and we got to prove ourselves tomorrow. And that part of it is, that's the fun part. And whether, so, you know, and I think that's the part that all the guys love, is that you get to do it again the next day. No matter, you know, it starts over the next day, no matter what everybody says or what the result is or how you labeled it, it starts over the next day. And it's an opportunity to be a great day. And that's, you just got to keep going like that and can keep committing to that.
2: You've done a bunch of things as a manager, trying to kind of, you know, whether you're trying to give a reset to a guy or you're moving folks around the lineup or things like that. Is there more that you've done behind the scenes that we don't know about in terms of trying to you know, get guys going. Because I think people would like, they'd like to know, frankly, and they're hopeful that there's stuff that's going on that we don't know about, trying to get these guys going.
1: I mean, I'm not really sure how to answer that. Yes.
2: That's one way to answer it.
0: We had a big conversation last week, and that's what guys who have radio shows do, is we talk about like the concepts of whether it matters if guys, like, does it matter to fans and should it matter to players, coaches, managers, if people need to speak publicly about their struggles. And I guess everyone's individual, you know, you can make an argument either way on that. Does it matter to you? Like, if the guy is, you've talked to the guy and the guy has talked to you and he's been a great teammate and honest, does it matter at all if they, do they need to show it publicly?
1: No, they don't. I mean, they need to be themselves. I mean, that's the biggest thing. So it's each person's, you know, each person handles that and processes it in a different way. So it's, you got to make that individual. Sometimes it's therapeutic to share it. Sometimes it's not. But it's an individual thing. Sometimes you're emotional. Sometimes you don't feel like being emotional. Sometimes you feel like being vulnerable. Sometimes you don't. Right? Like, so that, like, I don't think we can set rules in terms of that. I think, you know, these guys have had a lot more practice at this than sometimes I think we give them credit for.
0: Mm-hmm.
1: And they've been through this a lot more than we give them credit for. And you respect that.
2: Interesting, the word therapeutic that you used there, Craig. I thought Alex Bregman, my initial thought the other night was good for him for just saying, oh God, I've been bad and it sucks, and just expressing it. Do you think there's value in a player voicing that? Perhaps if that's real, if that's honest, and it might help to voice that.
1: Yeah, I mean, I think that's the therapeutic part. If you know, I think that's where he got to, and you know, the player knows it. You know, when he chooses to talk about it or when he's asked about it, it's up to him. And Alex felt it was time to talk about it.
0: Regardless of results, you're there every day. What are some of the things that you like about what's happening with your team?
1: Well, I mean, I think if it's just perspective, you know, where we're at, you know, you can get stuck. The last month has been a rough month, but if you look up and just what's in front of us, what's our opportunity, what can we still accomplish? None of that has really changed. And that, you know, that's a lot of motivation to come and try to figure this thing out. And I think that's how the guys feel too. And you know, it's going to get better. And I do believe in a lot of the things, you know, our hitters are trying to do. You know, you don't always get what you want the day you kind of start practicing, or the week you start practicing, or the couple of days you start it. But you're going to get it if it's the right thing. And our guys are going to get it, and our hitters are going to get it. You know, it's just we don't get to know exactly when.
2: Craig Counsell here with us on Spiegel and Holmes. What are you seeing with Nico in terms of his ability to make good contact or whatever is going on with him at the plate?
1: Yeah, I mean, I think Nico had went through a stretch where he was struggling making good contact. I think he is making good contact now, and he's not having much luck. You know, it Nico is always going to be reliant on the ball in play and finding holes, and because he doesn't strike out, the ball's, you know, in play a lot. I do think for probably the middle of the second half, end of May, he was struggling. I think in June things have turned around a bit and he's swung the bat much better, but just not with the results that you know, you want.
0: How big of a loss is Jameson Taillon for you?
1: Well, look, healthy. We need healthy players. I mean, so you can't lose players for big stretches and feel good about it. And that's so, you know, other things are going to happen and you need healthy players.
2: Craig, go get him, man. And it's too many good hitters in that lineup for it to stay this consistently odd, you know? So
1: Things will change. But and you got to just go through it, man. And sometimes the storm ain't no fun. But when you get to the end of it, you know, there'll be some good times.
0: Right on. Craig, we appreciate it. Have fun tonight, and we'll talk to you soon.
1: All right. Thanks, guys.
0: That's Craig Counsell, the manager of the Cubs.
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5: 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I was booked on the Deitch Podcast before the Taylor Swift phenomenon. 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
7: You know, a lot of people in Chicago media are criticizing what they thought was a vague wording from the Chicago Bears. I'm not criticizing it. I know why it was vague. I can't talk about that right now. But the Bears are coming to Hammond, Indiana. Okay, I want you to know that. It's vague for a lot of complex reasons why the Bears were, but the Bears are working on Hammond right now. I'm happy to see what the Bears are putting into our city right now. We're going to be the home stadium.
8: Mully and Haw, 104.3 The Score. If you're watching us on CHSN or on Twitch, you can see Mayor Thomas McDermott, the mayor of Hammond, Indiana. You just heard his voice. And if you're as handsome a man as Thomas McDermott is, you don't mind coming on a broadcast. Great to see you, Mr. Mayor. Also, I believe that's a Caleb Williams jersey. So you're completely sold on this one, and you're selling everyone on it. Good morning to you. How you doing?
9: Good morning. Thanks for inviting me back. And that's real sneaky. You guys are taping my city council meetings now. Those are supposed to be sacred.
10: You can thank social media for that, but you did appear at the city council meeting, and you had a lot to celebrate, Mayor McDermott, because Friday was a big day in Northwest Indiana and throughout the state. And you did say on Monday night, the Bears are coming to Hammond, Indiana, and the certainty with which you said that, I think, made a lot of people in Indiana feel pretty good about things. And then meanwhile, across the border, you know what's going on here with the conversations continuing. How would you describe where we are this morning?
9: I mean, I'm confident we're the only location being looked at, but I'm not cocky. How about that? I mean, there's still work to do to close this deal out. You know, Arlington Heights at one point was the only site that the Bears were looking at, and we know how that turned out for Arlington Heights. And I don't want to be Arlington Heights. I want Hammond to be, you know, I want the groundbreaking. I want construction underway, and then I'll start feeling a lot more secure.
8: You know, when we last spoke to you, you said that you were ready for shovels in the ground. You were ready to go. The next day, you were ready to go. And then it came out that there are now two sites. I'm just trying to figure out why there is a second site. My understanding is it's not far from the first site, and it may just be the way things are laid out. But it's still curious to hear.

0: of a second site in Hammond.
1: You have pretty good information. You have pretty good sources. It was a good curveball. I think what the Bears are doing right now, I think, is even more positive than the original plan. So I'm excited. And that was why, in my opinion, that's why the language of the press release on Friday was vague. I understood why it was vague, but I also understood why a lot of, Chicago media picked that statement apart and made it seem like Hammond wasn't the only location. And I don't agree with that, but it doesn't matter what I think. It doesn't matter until we put shovels in the ground.
2: It does matter where they would choose in terms of the second site. And I just wondered if you could help us understand, in terms of proximity, are these two sites close together and they're separated only because of the need to have different business interests and real estate interests and infrastructure interests aligned? Or are they two very different parts of Hammond?
1: No, they're not different parts of Hammond, but they're occupied currently. And I think it was the last time I was on this show, I told you guys, I don't think like a billionaire. What that means is when you look at a city and you see businesses standing in the way of a goal that you're trying to seek, billionaires think differently than us regular folk do. Billionaires are like, oh, I could buy that and demolish it. Us regular folk are like, oh, that's $25 million. There's no way we could buy that and demolish it. But so, that's part of what this is coming from I think it's a better site. It's a better location. It works better for the overall scheme of things, and I hope it works out. Okay.
0: I'm just curious, because this is stuff that has been reported. Does it have anything to do with environmental concerns?
1: No.
0: Okay.
1: None. It's actually better in that regard. Not that we were worried about that in the first place. This is actually significantly better, in my opinion, and I hope it works out. It may not, we have some work to do, but which is why, the message that Bears gave was with the exact location to be determined. I think they're comfortable with some of their original plans. And now this is sort of a wrinkle and we're going to explore it. I hope it works out. I think it's better.
2: You can only control what you can control. And I wonder how you are handling or maybe keeping track of things in Illinois, because on Monday there were a couple of Republican state representatives who are trying to introduce fresh proposals to get the Bears to get back to the table with whoever is necessary, whether it's Governor Pritzker, who also had something to say yesterday about the potential for a special session, or whoever else. So how closely are you monitoring those situations, or do you just have to sit there and wait anxiously for the next step?
1: You said it, and I was going to say the same thing, is you can only control what you can control. And one of the things I'm real good at as mayor is understanding there's certain things just beyond your control and you just got to flow with it. And this entire process has been a perfect example of that. Is, there's a lot of people higher up on the food chain, including in the state of Indiana, including the Chicago Bears, that completely control our fate here in Hammond. And if I was monitoring it every second, I could never do my job. So I monitor it a lot through you all, actually, because I get asked questions from reporters all the time, and I could usually keep up with it by the reporters' questions, to be honest.
0: I'm just curious, Mayor McDermott, as you look at this situation, are you confident that any change of site or altercation of anything isn't the Bears in a bit of a four-corner stall? Do you know what I'm saying? Like, they've announced where they're going. We've heard that. But even their goodbyes to various lawmakers were, let's keep in touch. Like, it's not like they've kind of cut off every communication, and that got them into trouble when they were doing it with Chicago while things were ongoing in Springfield. Are they doing that with you guys?
1: Well, I can tell you they're working hard on Hammond as we speak. Everybody, including the state government's looking at this new location. And I imagine we're going to do some environmentals to confirm what we already know, but the Bears have to confirm it for themselves. They're going to have to do geotech. It's going to definitely set us back a couple weeks. I don't think it's going to take a super long time to look at it because it's clean, but the Bears have to confirm that. If you're going to build a $5 billion complex there, you want to make sure, everything you're hearing is true.
2: Talk
1: so, I mean, I would have rather had them closed the deal out and we start construction last week, to be honest. but you know, I'm not in control of this process, so we just flow with the, go with the flow.
2: Talking with Hammond Mayor Thomas McDermott there, looking sharp in the Caleb Williams jersey.
1: And I didn't want to show you guys this underneath, though. I got the Indiana Bears jersey. I thought that would be too cocky, so I put on the Caleb Williams jersey.
2: True or false, there's a unconfirmed report. Did the Bears trademark Hammond Bears yesterday?
1: I'm not sure. I haven't heard that. I know that there's a lot of... you know, I don't think it's authorized, copywritten use of Hammond Bears going around. I know there's a lot of people wearing T-shirts and hats that it doesn't look official, but, you know, it's the region, so we've come to expect things like this. But I don't know anything about that, if that's true or not. And by the way, I want to make it clear that we don't expect them to change their name in any way. I would be mad at myself if we insisted on that. It's going to be the Chicago Bears, and they'll just be playing out of Hammond, Indiana.
0: There have been talk of lawsuits, at least from our executive producer.
1: For a trademark?
0: Yeah.
1: I have nothing to do with this shirt. Somebody gave it to me. Okay.
2: When you look at NFL history, and we have talked about it on this show especially, you look at 1998 when Robert Kraft and the New England Patriots flirted with the idea to the point where they had a ceremony about Hartford, Connecticut, and then that fell apart. In 2011, the Minnesota Vikings, with Kevin Warren leading the way, had a ceremony and an announcement about going to a northern suburb, Alden Heights, I believe, and then 10 months later, they built in downtown Minneapolis. Does that have any relevance to this moment in time? Do you think that those are examples that are relevant, are applicable?
1: I don't like those examples, but they're applicable. I don't love those examples. I'd rather talk about the Jets and the Giants, and you know, they did that in the early 80s, I believe, and they've been there ever since, you know, playing in New Jersey. So I prefer to look at those examples, but the scary examples you bring up are all applicable, you know. And like I said, we're not cocky here. We had to put shovels in the ground before you start seeing me strut around. Right. We still got work to do.
0: I'm just curious. Have you heard from the NFL itself? Have you heard from Roger Goodell or anybody from his office? We talked to Dan Pompey earlier in the week, and he is a very connected NFL guy, and he said that it's his belief that the Bears wanted to build in Arlington Heights and obviously couldn't, and that the league wants them in Arlington Heights. Have you been in touch with the NFL itself? Have they made the commitment too?
1: Not me, but I know Roger Goodell visited the Lost Marsh area. I found out after the fact. Okay. But no, I haven't talked to the NFL myself. I mostly talk to Kevin Warren, to George McCaskey every once in a while. And then I'm in communication with the state negotiators almost daily and getting updates. So
2: I just want to follow up on the idea of this second location, or the one that's being considered, because I think that you referred to the language as vague, and that's fair. I think that's a way to look at it. But I also wonder, was this an unexpected development? Was this something that you were considering behind the scenes all along? And can you be any more specific in terms of how different or is this going to change the equation in terms of the commute or anything that would be new information as far as, you know, fans are considering how far away this is from Chicago?
1: It's not far away from Chicago. It's in the same general area. I think it's better personally. I hope it works out, but we have work to do. I want to be careful also, because I don't want to, you know, a lot of people are listening to what I say right now, and there's not too many places they could possibly be. So I just want to be careful about what I say in that regard.
0: Totally understand.
1: But it's a great site. I think it's a lot like, it'd be the same kind of experience when you drive by Soldier Field on Lakeshore Drive. It would give you the same kind of feeling, which I love. So
0: it's very interesting though that there is any kind of shift or change. You said you believe it's a better site, so you must have kind of had an idea that that was a possibility, right? Even when they were looking at the other site.
1: I was under the impression they were more serious about another location. So it was a curveball. I had to, like I said, I don't think like billionaires. I don't look at, you know, piece of property and say we could acquire all that because we don't have that kind of money in Indiana, which is one of the reasons we have a lower tax rate. Is government's pretty broke for the most part. So it was a curveball. I think it was a good curveball. And I plan to hit that curveball out of the park, unlike what the Chicago Cubs do against the Colorado Rockies. So.
2: Ouch!
0: Wow!
2: Yeah,
1: I'm so sick of that team. By the way,
0: oh yeah. So is my partner.
2: Can you take them?
0: Yeah.
1: Yeah. No kidding. Right? Nobody wants them.
2: Yeah, nobody wants them at this point. So, how would you characterize your conversations with Governor Braun in Indiana, and what his sense of urgency is in trying to accelerate this process and get a clear-cut answer? Because when the Bears are left to issuing, you know, one-page statements, they remove themselves from having to answer questions. And when you hear from Kevin Warren, it might provide a little bit more clarity. But frankly, we have yet to hear from Kevin Warren or George McCaskey.
1: True. But my conversations with the governor are just extremely positive. It's our governor in Indiana is a businessman. He built his own chain. It's a car auto parts distributorship across the country. I know there's a location in Hammond, and he's a businessman, and he moves at the speed of business. He said that a few times, and I think this is a perfect example. Indiana reacted to the Bears in months instead of years, and we're the only offer on the table is from the state of Indiana right now. And if it wasn't for Governor Braun, we wouldn't be here right now, because mayors don't have that kind of juice in Indiana to pull off a deal of this magnitude. And without the governor's help, we're not talking right now. This isn't even a real thing. So I owe the governor Mike Braun, I owe him a huge debt of gratitude on behalf of the city of Hammond.
0: It's Mully and Hahn, The Score, and we're talking to the mayor of Hammond, Thomas McDermott. And, you know, it's really interesting because is this moving slower than you thought it would? You know, when we talked, as I mentioned earlier, you said you were ready to put shovels in the ground. How long will this process take, Mayor? I mean, is this something that could spread out months? Is it weeks? I mean, is the speed of business going to solve this thing quickly, or will this take more time?
1: You know, last time I was on your show, you guys asked me when Hammond would know its fate. And I told you at the time 30 days, and it was right about the beginning of the month. And I was aware that it was going to be quicker than that, but I didn't want to put pressure on the Bears. So I said, we should know in 30 days. And I'm going to say that again. I think that it'll take us probably the rest of this month to find out what's going on with this new possibility. And if it works out, I think we can move real quickly on that. I don't think it's going to be too complicated. I think we could be under construction this summer.
0: Wow.
1: Shovels in the ground, moving forward on either location. There's a few different locations, but I'm not worried about any of them as far as environmental concerns. Not worried about any of them. And I don't think the Bears are either. They already know what's there. They probably know more than the city of Hammond does about that property.
2: Found myself curious about Friday, that conversation you had with Kevin Warren when he shared with you the news of what was going on, what the tone of that conversation was like, because if it was celebratory, if it was positive, he basically hung up with you and sounds like he maybe hung up with Governor Braun, and then he got on the phone with Governor Pritzker and then Bill Cunningham and then Chris Welch and then telling them, hey, guys, we committed to Indiana, but we still love you and we're going to keep texting you. So I think it's interesting that he's doing that, and I just wonder what he left you with in terms of a feeling.
1: It was businesslike. It definitely was businesslike. But no, I mean, Kevin and I, we went to the same law school, so him and I have a connection. He went to Notre Dame Law just like I did. So, and that's not a very big law school, so that was a huge connection right off the bat that Kevin and I both understood we had. And I think he respects me very much, but it's not like, he's like, this is yours for sure. He's very businesslike. And he said, you know, Hammond's the only location we're looking at right now. We're going to put the statement out, Mayor. And, you know, and we talked about, because I was getting buried in press requests at the time. And he asked if I would not hold a press conference. And I said, no problem, Kevin. And we let the word settle in over the weekend. And then I was allowed to start talking to my favorite media outlets, which is why I'm on the
2: Thank
1: floor.
2: You.
0: God bless you.
1: You're welcome. Yeah.
2: Next time we talk Cubs, though.
1: That's right. I got a lot to say. Dansby Swanson, I'm going to burn that jersey. I'm telling you. I spent $150 on that jersey.
0: Well, hey, if they turn things around, you'll have to come back on wearing that jersey.
1: I will. It's in my closet still.
2: That's great.
0: Mayor McDermott, thank you so much. It's great to talk to you. Appreciate your time.
2: Yeah, thanks so much.
1: Thanks, guys. Take care. I'll see you hopefully soon.
2: Talk to you soon.
1: This thing out.
2: All right.
1: Thanks,
2: all right.
1: Take care, guys.
0: Yep. Thanks so much. That is Thomas McDermott, the mayor of Hammond. What a likable guy.
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0: Kelly and Haw, 104.3 The Score. Brad Biggs is the football man of the Chicago Tribune, a longtime contributor to the station and a valued friend. And he joins us now on the Plumbers 911 hotline. 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
1: Morning, Brad.
2: Morning, boys. What's going on?
0: Well, just wondering if there's any chance of the Bears kind of being able to just keep bringing in star after star like the Chicago White Sox seem to be doing, buddy.
2: How about that last night?
1: That was great.
2: Brutal execution of these bunts.
0: Oh. Like,
2: and Venable's got to answer for the strategy there. But however you feel about the calls, the execution was worse. Montgomery saved his ass last night.
1: But I know you love the broadcast, Brad, right? You loved Costas and Stoney in the booth.
2: That was top notch. That was top notch. And Dave, I'm looking forward to you, kind of ramping up the platform of Steve Stone to win a Ford Frick Award, because he's the best out there. He's the standard bearer, and Costas was great. Maybe they could go to that for a full season, Costas and Stoney.
1: I'll get right on that.
0: It was phenomenal. It was great stuff. So how good were the Bears? I mean, it sounds as if yesterday's minicamp practice included some really interesting moments for the defense more than the offense, and particularly the idea that Dayo Odenbo is on the field and running around as quickly as he was following a November Achilles injury. Isn't that like a full year injury? Now, they're not in pads, and we were clarifying all that this morning, but that's got to be an encouraging sign.
2: Well, it's certainly a sign that you feel like he's going to be ready to compete and be in the mix at the start of training camp. And that's a great sign, because, you know, I would think there's a decent chance Shamar Turner's in the mix before the start of the season as well, and they'll get some of that depth and competition that they've talked about. Good day for Jalen Johnson yesterday. Two interceptions of Caleb Williams, a pass breakup, and a nice tightly contested

0: throw, and that's what you want to see, because, you know, that number one corner during the regular season last year, that shutdown corner that you've kind of looked to Johnson to be, I don't think he was that guy during the regular season a year ago, simply because physically he's never probably at 100%, but to see him active and making plays and getting his hands on the ball, small sample size, it's just one day, but I think you chalk that up as a real positive for a guy who, if this defense is going to take a step forward this season, he's got to be part of that. He's got to be better than he was a year ago. And I think we talked about it a couple weeks back with him and Kyler Gordon. I mean, they both got a ton at stake this year. Like, Jalen Johnson signed for one more year. If he isn't good this year, I mean, he could be cut, right? Like, there's no guaranteed money remaining in the contract. If he goes out and has a premier season, guess what? They're going to have to give him a pay raise before next season. So, huge year for him, ton at stake. Good practice for him on Tuesday.
1: Brad, we heard from Khalif Raymond yesterday. Ben Johnson also sung his praises. Entering his 11th year, you write about him this morning in the Tribune. I just wonder, have we overlooked what he will, what role he'll play in the offense? Because you look at that receiver room, we're talking about Burden, we're wondering about Rome, and they don't have DJ Moore. Could Khalif Raymond play a bigger role in this offense than people expected initially?
0: Well, he's going to have a significant role, I think, if you just look at what they did a year ago. We know DJ Moore's gone, but so is Olamide Zaccheaus.
2: Right.
0: He had 580 snaps last year. Okay, so that's more than, that's just over 50% of the snaps that he was on the field as that third wide receiver. And so you have to feel like someone's got to take him. And he's got the history with Ben Johnson from Detroit, the trust level. And while I would imagine they're very interested in bringing along Xavier Thomas, the rookie third-round pick, you know, you do that incrementally as he earns it, as he shows you that he can get some of that trust. I think Raymond's going to be out there right away. Now, I don't know what production looks like for him in terms of fantasy statistics, but yeah, I think the role will be certainly significant. And they, you know, also take a look at the fact that they paid him about double, actually probably a little bit more than twice as much as OZ got last season. So you've doubled the pay for a guy that the coach has plenty of history with in Detroit. That tells me they've got an awful lot of ideas about how to use him on the field during the season.
2: Brad, we had a conversation a while back where we talked about, you know, potential players you could bring in. We've been talking about this idea of adding a defensive end for months, but what if they go the other? What if they go real Bears here, and instead of bringing in a defensive player, they go offense? Is there a receiver out there? There's a lot of receivers, veteran guys that are available. Is there anybody that could attract their attention just to have, you know? And I don't know what they seem to have a lot of smaller speed guys. We know Roma Dunze is a bigger guy, a big target guy. There's, you know, and I'm not naming names, but Keenan Allen is a route runner guy. Is there anybody?
1: Molly wants DeAndre Hopkins.
2: Well, I'm just wondering, with all these guys, could there be someone you're looking for an Indian summer from?
0: I don't think so.
2: Okay.
0: That to me is maybe the last position right now, because they've also got Jahdae Walker in the mix, and they did sign, after a tryout in rookie minicamp, the local veteran Scotty Miller, right? Who's he's been in the league for what?
2: Right.
0: This will be year 8, I think, for him. So what I'm going to be curious about at the bottom of that depth chart is who can help him on special teams. Like, what guy at the bottom of that depth chart that gets a uniform on Sundays is going to be able to be an able performer on special teams for him. We know that Raymond has dynamic ability as a punt returner. I don't know that you're asking him to do a whole lot else on special teams, but no, I would be, barring an injury, I don't think that's a position they're looking at.
2: Would Xavier and Tom? No, I know they're not looking for it, but we've just been talking about the positions they need. Could they pull a switcheroo given what they did in the draft, is all I'm saying. Wouldn't Xavier Thomas have a lot of that kind of dynamic return ability? Yeah.
1: He can fly.
0: I mean, yeah, he can fly. What can he tackle, right? Like,
2: can he catch? Yeah, I don't think that's his role, but I'm saying as a return guy.
0: Yeah, right. Yeah.
1: So, Brad,
0: I think Raymond is the punt returner and Thomas is the kickoff returner to start. That would be my guess.
1: Makes sense. So, Brad, your BS detector is most likely to interrupt Ben Johnson press conference than anybody up there. So I'm wondering, did it go off yesterday when you were listening to Jervon Dexter talk about how he's committed this year? It's really going to be the season and he's ready for it, because it sounded, and you wanted that to be true, but it also sounded a lot like last year at this time.
0: Yeah, and probably to a degree 2024 as well. Hey, listen, that guy's got pretty much all the tools you need in the toolbox. Certainly more than enough tools to put together a really long and productive NFL career. We'll see if they get... if he just shows up more, like that's the thing. Like, the first thing I think about with Dexter is you look at him and you're like, oh my goodness, this guy's enormous. And for a guy who plays as much as he does, you can go through these, relatively long stretches of watching a football game where you're like, was Dexter out there? Did you see, and there's just too much of that going on, as powerful as he is. So maybe with an emphasis on them trying to get off the ball a little bit better, which is, we're not reinventing the wheel here for defensive line play, but maybe something sparks for him this season where you get a combination of him flashing a little bit more and you get a higher level of consistency.
2: Just quickly, as we're kind of going through this stuff, if Jalen Johnson is intercepting two passes from Caleb Williams, that would indicate that Caleb has thrown a couple of picks. How was his performance in the mini camp? How is his improvement going? What are you making of his ball placement, of his improvement overall within what Ben Johnson's asking him to do?
0: Well, I don't think anybody's going to worry about some interceptions in June from the guy who historically has been outstanding in terms of protecting the football. Lowest intercepted guy in league history with, 1,000 passes, or the statistics, something along those lines. The ball placement, I think that's been talked about it being a daily focus. And you'll see some passes where you're like, on the money, and then others where it's a little high, it's a little behind him. That's just coming with reps. But the one thing that certainly stands out, and they mentioned it earlier in OTAs, is just how the operation, the procedure, everything is crisp, whereas a year ago, they're getting to delay games, they're right, snapping the ball with 1 or 2 seconds on the clock. So from that standpoint, everything's a lot cleaner, and it's a lot cleaner even with new faces, because he's able to not only manage the huddle, but then manage the line of scrimmage.
2: Great point. Thanks, Big Z. Great stuff as always.
1: Thanks,
2: bud.
1: Brad.
0: Have a great day, guys.
2: That is our guy, Brad Biggs, the football man of the Chicago Tribune.
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